0: Daily Weather Watch calls for mainly cloudy skies overnight with increasing chances for showers and storms. Temperatures fall back to around 60 with winds out of the southeast at 5 to 10. On Thursday, we'll see areas of fog, especially early in the day, and we'll see a chance of scattered showers and storms with temperatures in the low 80s. Friday, sunshine with high temperatures in the mid-80s and southwest winds at 10 to 20. Saturday, look for a chance of showers and a few thunderstorms with high temperatures in the mid-70s. Sunday, cloudy with showers and a high temperature in the upper 60s. On Monday, we'll see a chance of showers early in the day, otherwise sunshine with highs around 70. In the 880 Weather Center, I'm meteorologist Ray Miller. For more, check KRVN.com. Right now, it's 65.
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2: Now, Nike had made some inroads in getting college basketball players to wear their shoes, but by the time those players turned to the pros, they went to one of the bigger brands. So they thought, okay, well, we need to change up our strategy. It's the early 80s. It's 1984. Let's look at the draft and kind of pick the best players that we think, and then we can kind of approach them for their own shoes, and then, you know, that will be our big success story. Well, some of the Nike executives said, okay, well, you know, let's not look at four, let's look at one. And that one basketball player that they saw was Michael Jordan. Now, we all know the success that Michael Jordan had, but at the time, he was, you know, a rookie. He was an unknown quantity, very, very good, but, you know, it wasn't clear if it would pan out or not. So they decided to take a gamble and make not only a shoe, the Air Jordan shoe, after him, but also a line of different products, clothing. And after a couple years, the Air Jordan shoe became, you know, very, very big and very, very famous because Jordan started to become a better player. Now, of course, other brands started to become interested in Jordan, and Jordan wasn't sure if he was going to, you know, stay with Nike or move to Adidas or Converse, which he also liked. And Nike said, okay, we're going to have to, you know, change up our strategy here. We're going to have to get a new shoe designer to design a third version of this Air Jordan shoe. We're going to have a brand new marketing campaign to go with this. And two of the Nike executives just happened upon a first-time director named Spike Lee, who made a very inventive first movie. And they thought, okay, well, let's try to get this guy in to write and direct some commercials with Jordan. And these commercials ended up being a very pivotal moment for Nike because they kind of solidified not just the myth of Jordan, the player, but the myth of the shoe itself. They were in black and white. They had, you know, a very young Michael Jordan there. And they also had Spike Lee in his character that he played in his first movie, Mars Blockman, this kind of geeky, nerdy, you know, basketball-obsessed guy who, you know, was just enamored and in love with Jordan. Even though he loved the New York Knicks, he, you know, saw that Jordan was still, you know, the best player around in those days. So the commercials were kind of a, you know, a straight man and a joking man going back and forth. Jordan played the, you know, just going to say how it is, and Mars Blockman was kind of the goofball there. So one of the first commercials, you know, Spike Lee and his characters, he's trying to get Jordan to say, you know, what is it that makes you so great?
3: Yo, Mars Blockman here with my main man, Michael Jordan. Yo, Mike, what makes you the best player in the universe? Is it the vicious dunks?
4: No, Mars.
3: Is it the haircut?
4: No, Mars.
3: Is it the shoes?
4: No, Mars.
3: Is it the extra long shorts?
4: No, Mars.
3: It's the shoes then, right?
4: Nah.
2: It's the shoes, Michael. The shoes make you great. And like, no, it's not the shoes. But of course, the point of the commercial is the shoes. They want you to buy the shoes that Jordan wears, the same shoes that this professional player that's so electric that everyone's talking about. You can have the very same thing that he's wearing on the court.
3: Is it the short socks?
4: No, Mars.
3: Money's gotta be the shoes.
5: Shoes.
3: Shoes.
5: Shoes.
3: Shoes. You sure it's not the shoes?
4: I'm sure, Mars.
3: What about the shoes?
4: No, Mars.
3: Money's gotta be the shoes.
2: And this is kind of a very unique way to approach that marketing in a way that other brands had kind of touched on but hadn't really nailed it in the same way that Nike and that marketing was nailing it. And whether this was conscious at the time or not, they were tapping into a very old idea, the idea of a magic shoe. And when players like Magic Johnson, Larry Bird, Michael Jordan became really big, you wanted to emulate them as much as possible. And it wasn't just on the basketball court. It was, you know, in the schoolyard, walking down the street, you know, in your spare time. You wanted to have that association there with somebody famous. I mean, it's kind of the oldest idea now is, you know, what we like is because we saw it on somebody else that we want to emulate. You know, people wearing a certain sneaker want to kind of capture that cool that whoever is having that sneaker has. Now, in those days, of course, it's an athlete because, you know, athletes wear sneakers. But over time, it became musicians. It became celebrities. You would start to find them on TV or in the movies or other sorts of things. So, of course, in the 1970s, Charlie's Angels is a big, big show. And Farrah Fawcett is probably the biggest star on that show. Well, in one episode, she's, I think, escaping from a bad guy on a skateboard, and she's wearing a pair of white Nike sneakers. Same pair, incidentally, that Forrest Gump wore in the movie To Run Across America. Well, of course, you know, people watching this episode or people seeing the posters or anything of Farrah Fawcett in those sneakers immediately wanted a pair because of that connection there to, you know, a very famous celebrity. And after a while, more and more brands started to sponsor more and more non-athletes. And, you know, this is what leads us to the world of today, where if Rihanna has a sneaker deal, you're not looking at it weird, like, oh, well, she's not an athlete. You're like, oh, yeah, of course, she's Rihanna. Of course she would have her own sneaker line.
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5: And we continue with our American stories. Stephen Ambrose was one of America's leading biographers and historians, and one of my favorites. At the core of Ambrose's phenomenal success is his simple but straightforward belief that history is biography. History is about people, he would tell anybody who cared to listen. Ambrose passed in 2002, but his epic storytelling accounts can now be heard here at Our American Stories, thanks to those who run his estate. Even before the U.S.-British victory in the North African campaign in May of 1943, there was disagreement among the Allies on the best strategy to defeat the Axis powers. Eventually, the U.S. and British political leadership reached a compromise in which both would commit most of their forces to an invasion of France in early 1944, but also launch a relatively small-scale Italian campaign. Here's Stephen Ambrose with the story.
13: The next operation was Sicily in July of 1943. This was a logical extension of the original commitment to North Africa, but it needs to be pointed out that this was an awful long way away from the heart of Germany's power, and this was the big operation for the United States Army and the British Army and Air Forces in the European theater in 1943 was the taking of Sicily, which was hardly going to be a decisive action. But it did provide a stepping stone to get to Italy and then on into Italy, and a campaign that was to follow in the fall that was being planned already, a campaign for the invasion of Italy. New equipment was now becoming available. One was the British Horsa glider, which was a product of the British wood making industry. In 1940, when Britain had her back against the wall and they wanted everybody to be doing something for the war effort, people said, what about our cabinet makers? What can we put them to work on that'll contribute to the war effort? And they came up with a design for this glider, the Horsa glider, and it's all made out of plywood. And they put the carpenters and the master craftsmen, the cabinet makers in Britain, to work on building these gliders. And they built thousands of them. It's a wonderful little piece of equipment. It's obvious simplicity. It's very light. It can carry 18 men, or it can carry a jeep. It's very cheap to make. Cheapest plywood imaginable goes into these things. It cracks up on contact with almost anything. Can be towed behind a C-47. That's the military version of a DC-3. The DC-3 being the greatest airplane ever built, period. Anyway, they could tow these Horsa gliders. In fact, a C-47 could tow two of them on separate lines. And you come down silently so that you are able to put 18 men carrying automatic weapons onto one spot at one time without the enemy knowing they're coming until they're actually there on top of them. It's a flimsy little thing. When Darrell Zanuck made The Longest Day in the late 1950s, he got the blueprints for one of these. There weren't any of them left anywhere in the world. They'd all broken up. Most of them broke up on their first landing. They were one-shot deals only. Zanuck got the blueprints for one of these and built it. And then the air ministry in the United Kingdom said that craft is inherently unairworthy. You will not have a permit to fly it over to France. So Zanuck had to take it apart, move it piece by piece over to France, and put it back together again. Every man that rode in a Horsa glider in the Second World War, and there were tens of thousands of them, would agree with the air ministry's decision that these things are not airworthy. But they did a job, in Sicily, where they were used for the first time, and they would be used much more extensively in the Normandy invasion in 1944. These are two LCVPs, landing craft vehicle personnel. They were built in New Orleans, Louisiana, by the Andrew Higgins in five different locations in his boatyards. The design evolved out of boats that Higgins had been building for the exploration of Louisiana's swamps in the late 1930s. Higgins had entered a competition that the Marines had held for landing craft. The Marines in the late 30s, recognizing that there's going to be a war in the Pacific and we're going to be landing on an awful lot of islands and we don't have anything to do it in. Which is to say, when World War II began, the United States not only didn't have any landing craft, didn't even have any plans for one, didn't have a design for one. Higgins converted his oil exploration Eureka boat into what became the LCVP, or as it was known to the GIs, the Higgins boat. The Higgins boat was 32 feet long. It was made of cheap plywood, except for a steel front ramp. It could carry a platoon of men, 32 fighting men, drop the ramp, and you would have 32 men pouring out of this landing craft, ready to fire, ready to go to work. Carried 50 cal machine guns in the back. It had a protected rudder. There was a extension that put the rudder up into this V shape in the stern of the boat so that the rudder was completely protected, flat bottom boat, so they could go right on into the shore and then drop the ramp. Everybody rushes out, and then you wait for the tide to come and lift it and take it off again. Again, simplicity of design, necessity is the mother of invention. These were used for the first time in large numbers in the invasion of Sicily, which began on the 8th of July of 1943. Now, this campaign was a success in the end for the Americans and the British, but boy, it was a long time coming and it left a lot of bad feelings. The Germans had only two divisions in Sicily. We were attacking with three American and five British divisions. The Americans coming in on the south shore of Sicily under General Patton, the British coming in on the eastern shore of Sicily, just short of the city of Messina. The strategic aim was for the British to drive right on up into Messina and close off the escape route over to the toe of Italy for the Germans in Sicily, while Patton provided flank protection. The initial attack on 8 July didn't go very well. A lot of these gliders were cut loose too far out to sea by pilots who were inexperienced in this sort of thing, and the gliders came down in the water. The 82nd Airborne, this was the first big airdrop of the war for these new American airborne divisions, the 82nd Airborne Division flew over the invasion fleet, and trigger-happy sailors on their anti-aircraft guns shot them down. It took very bad losses, as much as 30% with the 82nd Airborne to our own fire. Once ashore, though, things started going better. For one thing, most of the garrison on Sicily was Italian. There were two German divisions and five Italian divisions, but the Italians, to say the least of it, didn't have their heart in this thing. Mussolini had dragged him into a war that clearly was in Hitler's interest only. The Italians were very badly officered, very shoddily equipped, and had no morale at all. Rommel was once in a situation where one of his generals said something to him to the effect of, "God, it's terrible having to have Italians as allies." Churchill had said it was only fair that the Germans got the Italians for allies in the Second World War. We were stuck with them in the First World War. And you all know all kinds of jokes about the Italians as warriors. The shortest book in the world is Italian War Heroes, and etc. Rommel's comment on this sort of thing was, but isn't it well that there are some people left in Europe that don't like to fight? The real truth is that Italians fight just as much as anybody else, but not in the Italian army led by Mussolini, because it was just such a rotten outfit. And plus which, there wasn't a platoon, there probably wasn't a squad in the American Army that didn't have a native-speaking Italian in it. So when the Americans started coming ashore in Sicily, it was a family reunion time.
5: 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When we come back, more of Stephen Ambrose's story of the Italian campaign in World War II here on Our American Stories. 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
0: Weather Watch calls for mainly cloudy skies overnight with increasing chances for showers and storms. Temperatures fall back to around 60 with winds out of the southeast at 5 to 10. On Thursday, we'll see areas of fog, especially early in the day, and we'll see a chance of scattered showers and storms with temperatures in the low 80s. Friday, sunshine with high temperatures in the mid 80s and southwest winds at 10 to 20. Saturday, look for a chance of showers and a few thunderstorms with high temperatures in the mid-70s. Sunday, cloudy with showers and a high temperature in the upper 60s. On Monday, we'll see a chance of showers early in the day, otherwise sunshine with highs around 70. In the 880 Weather Center, I'm meteorologist Ray Miller. For more, check KRVN.com. Right now, it's 64.
1: 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The Great Plains depends on 880 KRVN Lexington.
17: Fox News, I'm Tom Graham. A California driver is facing murder charges. Bailey Rios is accused of slamming her SUV into a city bus in L.A. A TV news helicopter used by NBC and Telemundo went down while covering that crash. Fox's William Longines.
18: NTSB is on the scene. They're going to be interviewing witnesses, and they're inspecting, of course, the rotor, the engine, the hydraulics, and most importantly, voice transmissions from the cockpit.
17: Five people were killed in both crashes. For the first time in 3 years, the Federal Reserve has raised its key interest rate with the goal of combating inflation. Fed Chair Kevin Warsh.
19: The FOMC decided to raise the target range for the federal funds rate by a quarter of a percentage point to 3.75% to 4%. In support of the Federal Reserve's dual mandate.
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5: And we continue with our American stories. We last heard Stephen Ambrose discuss how the Italian army was not very invested in Mussolini's war. He also shared how most American squads landing in Italy had at least one native-speaking Italian in its ranks. Let's return to Stephen Ambrose.
13: So when the Americans started coming ashore in Sicily, it was family reunion time. Everybody, as far as I've ever been able to make out, is related to everybody else in Sicily, and they just, and the Italian army in Sicily just, they were gone in the first half hour. I mean, they took off their uniforms, threw away their weapons, and embraced the American Italians coming ashore. The Germans fought. They had some, they had a paratroop division, and they had the Hermann Goering division on Sicily. Crack troops. And they fought, and Monty stalled, as always. His attack toward Messina was on again, off again. It didn't get started, and he promised the next day I'll get going. And the next day there was another excuse not to get going, and so he sat. Well, Patton decided to take off on his own and to go for the headlines instead of the German army. So Patton drove in the exactly wrong direction. Instead of driving toward Messina, Patton went up to Palermo. There weren't any German troops up here, just surrendering Italians. Germans were all defending Messina in their escape route. Patton took Palermo and got the headlines. This was the first big city in Europe to be liberated. But he hadn't contributed to the winning of the war. He then began a series of attacks straight east. It was summer. It's hot. Things weren't going well. The Germans were, this is a mountainous country, the Germans were the world's experts in laying mines and digging anti-tank ditches and setting up their artillery just around the corner where the road jams could be created by blowing the boogie wheels off of a tank. And the Germans were just better than anybody else at this. And the progress was excruciatingly slow, and it was hot as hell. And Patton was starting to get criticism, not so much in the press, but from his fellow generals about this dash to Palermo. So he was in a foul mood when, one day in the end, toward the end of July, he walked into a field hospital. Now, Patton was, old Blood and Guts was his nickname. He is the young American males who testosterone runs a little bit stronger than it ought to. Just regard George Patton as practically a god. Mr. Tough of World War II. In fact, Patton was a man who couldn't stand the sight of blood. Very squeamish. But he would force himself to go into the field hospitals. And you certainly have to admire him for that. And he would go and talk to the men in their beds. And that's hard to do. You know, you're talking to a kid who's just lost his arm. You're talking to a farmer who's just lost his leg above the knee. You're talking to young men who know that they're never going to see again. And lots worse than that. And it's awful hard to do. But Patton would make himself do it. Well, he went through a ward of amputees. And he came out, and there was a young man sitting on a stool, kind of shaking and kind of crying. And Patton went up to me and said, "Son, what's the matter with you?" And the private said, it's my nerves, sir, it's my nerves. I can't take that shelling anymore. Why, you...

0: then came back and hit him again on the other side and kicked at him and turned to the doctor and said, "You get this yellow-livered little son of a out of here. I don't want him contaminating these brave men." Well, it was a big mistake on Patton's part. Generals ought not to go around hitting privates. For one thing, the private's not allowed to hit back. But it was even a bigger mistake than that, because it turned out that this young man had a very bad case of malaria. He was running a temperature of 105. The doctors were appalled at Patton's outburst. They sent a report to Eisenhower. He jerked Patton up pretty strong, sent him a letter of reprimand, told Patton, "You got to go back to that hospital and apologize to those doctors and those nurses," which was kind of humiliating for Patton, but he did it. But in the end, I covered it up. He said, "This report, my letter of reprimand to you, is not going into your official file." Well, that was a mistake on Ike's part, because when a general slaps a private, especially a general as famous as Patton already was, the word's going to get out. And it did. Three reporters found out what had happened, and they came to Ike in Algiers. And this is a nice example of the difference between the relationship between the press and the government and the military in World War II and later wars. They came to Ike with this story. It was going to win any one of them. Demaree Bess of the Saturday Evening Post was one of them, of the reporters. Going to win any one of them a Pulitzer Prize. And they said, "General, we've got this story. And we've talked to people that were there. And we want to release it." And Ike said, "Boys, please don't. Don't let it out." He said to them, if you ever let this out," he said, "they'll be howling for Georgie's scalp. And that'll be the end of Georgie's service in this war, and I simply can't let that happen. Patton is indispensable to the war effort. He's one of the guarantors of our victory." Well, the reporters, what could they do with that? I mean, Patton's going to guarantee victory for us, and it's all on their shoulders. And they said, "All right, we'll shut up. We won't tell the story." Nevertheless, it did get out some 3 months later. Drew Pearson, a gossip columnist in the States, got a hold of it. And Pearson made a big thing out of the story, and Patton had to be put on the shelf for the next 6 months and was almost called back to join Fredendall in disgrace back in the States as a result of this slapping incident. Now, by the end of August, Sicily had finally been cleared of German troops. Taken a long time. It had taken a 4-to-1 manpower advantage to do it, 8 divisions versus 2 divisions, and an overwhelming air superiority. But the Germans had finally been not captured, but driven off of Sicily. The Germans made good their escape over the Straits of Messina back into Italy. Montgomery followed them and began a pursuit up the toe of Italy while the Americans prepared for the next invasion in Italy to take place in the port of Salerno, just south of Naples. So while Montgomery is coming up the Italian toe, the Americans are preparing to invade at Salerno and then proceed on to the drive to Rome. Let's talk a little bit about the critique of the strategy of the year 1943 in concentrating so much of the resources on the Mediterranean. And that critique is very simply put: the problem with the campaign in the Mediterranean is that it didn't lead anywhere.
1: And you're listening to Stephen Ambrose tell the story of the Italian campaign in World War II, the Allied campaign. And you had the story of Montgomery and Patton. Montgomery more hesitant, Patton more aggressive. And we get the full picture of that slapping incident. If you've ever seen Patton, the movie, they get it right. And George C. Scott, my goodness, he gets it right. And by the way, that screenplay, Patton, was written by a very young Francis Ford Coppola, who won an Oscar for that and had never served in the Army. A remarkable achievement by Francis Ford Coppola. When we come back, more of this remarkable story, Stephen Ambrose telling the story of the Italian campaign in World War II here on Our American Stories.

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10: And we continue with Our American Stories and with Stephen Ambrose, who you are hearing thanks to the estate of Stephen Ambrose. And if you are interested in sharing his great stories with your family, search for Stephen Ambrose's great books and read them to your family. They're the kind of books you can read aloud. to your kids. They have that quality. Let's return to the story and to Stephen Ambrose.
11: No matter how successful you are in Italy, when you get done, you got the Alps between you and the objective. Italy was not critical to Germany's ability to make war. The Germans were not relying on the Italians for foodstuffs or for raw materials or for finished products or for their army. They were willing enough to put an investment into Italy to hold up the Allied advance, but there was no way that Germany was going to lose the war in Italy. And there was no way the Allies were going to get out of Italy into the parts of Germany that had to be overrun before Germany could be forced to accept those unconditional surrender terms. The attack at Salerno came on the 8th day of September of 1943. It had been preceded by a major diplomatic and political event. For a long time, the Allies had wanted to bomb Rome because it's the great railway center of Italy. And the Germans were beginning to rush troops into Italy for the defense of Rome and for the, wherever the Allies were going to come after the Sicilian landings. Always, Eisenhower had refused to give permission to any bombing in Rome because of fear that a stray bomb might hit the Vatican. But the marshalling yards are a long way away from the Vatican, and Ike finally made an agreed in July that if they would make a circle of radius 12 miles around the Vatican and agree that no planes would fly over that area, they could go ahead and bomb. And they hit the marshalling yards and other parts of Rome, and the immediate reaction on the part of the Italians was for their fascist grand council to have an unauthorized meeting and depose Mussolini. Mussolini out of power. He eventually was able to escape and get to the Germans in the northern part of Italy. His successor, as head of government, remember Italy was a monarchy, King Victor Emmanuel was the sovereign. And Mussolini's successor as the head of the Italian government was a general, Marshal Badaglio, an old man from the First World War. And Eisenhower immediately saw an opportunity to cut a deal. Despite Roosevelt's implied promise to Stalin, with the unconditional surrender formula that we're not gonna have any more deal with fascists, Ike was immediately willing and ready, and eventually did, cut a deal with Badaglio, who was to Italy rather like what Darlan had been to France. That is, he was a leading collaborator, he was a fascist, but he was in power. The army obeyed him. And Ike knew the Italian army didn't want to fight. Ike knew the Italian government was desperate to surrender. Ike knew that he sent secret emissaries out, and they met in Spain with Badaglio's emissaries, and it was immediately obvious that Italy didn't just want out of this war. Italy wanted to double-cross the Germans and come into the war as a co-belligerent on the Allied side. And Ike was happy enough to do that. In fact, eager. And he did make a deal with Badaglio that said that the Italians would take control of the airport at Rome, and when the invasion came, the 82nd Airborne would land at Rome's airport and take control of the city as the 5th Army under Mark Clark went into Salerno. At the very last minute, on the while 82nd Airborne planes were already in the air and beginning to circle to form up for the flight to the Rome's airfield, Badaglio lost his nerve, told Eisenhower he had ordered the Italian army to lay down its arms. The Germans were pouring divisions into Rome. Badaglio was fleeing Rome along with Victor Emmanuel, and the whole deal fell through. Perhaps luckily on the political front, Stalin would have been most upset to see another Darlan deal going down. On the other hand, it wasn't until 9 months later that we got in, and a lot of lives later, that we got into Rome, when maybe we could have gotten Rome on the first day. It would have changed the whole course of the war in the Italian peninsula had that happened. But it didn't. And the attack on Salerno took place. It was awfully close. It was the closest that the Allies came in the European theater, and indeed, this included the landings in the Pacific theater, to an unsuccessful amphibious attack. German tanks got in between the two American divisions coming ashore. At one point, there was a duel between American destroyers in the bay at Salerno and German tanks on the shore. Mark Clark came very close to ordering his troops to withdraw. They just did hold on because Eisenhower was able to find, or was able to actually persuade the combined chiefs of staff to quickly rush some B-24s from London down to Sicily, where they were gassed up and loaded up with bombs and went in on low-level missions to hit those German tanks, and just barely we managed to hold on at Salerno. And that became almost the story of the Italian campaign to follow. It was a case of just barely all the time. A link-up was made between Monty's forces coming up from the tow and Mark Clark's forces at Salerno. A line was extended across the Italian peninsula. The troops did begin to move north, but very slowly. The Germans used the terrain in their usual exemplary fashion, imposing very high losses on the Allies for very small gains at a very small cost to the Germans. It was frustrating and expensive, and was to continue that way right on through to the end in Italy, right on through into May of 1945. Now, meanwhile, coming to the end now of 1943, this second front business, it couldn't be put off anymore. There was going to have to be a second front in 1944. For one reason, if there wasn't one, it was going to be the Red Army that was going to liberate all of Europe. And this was a very important consideration, especially in Eisenhower's mind. There was a temptation to say, let the Red Army do it. Let them take the casualties. Let them fight the war. We'll fight the air war and the sea war. Let them fight the ground war. On the surface, it made a lot of sense. The problem is that it would have meant that at the end of the war, the Allies would have Italy and Sicily, while the Red Army would overrun Central Europe and then Germany and then France right up to the English Channel. So this would all be a part of the what became the Soviet satellite system if we stayed out of the ground war. There is a sense in which the invasion of Normandy in 1944 was directed not only against the Germans, it was also directed against a Red Army occupation of Western Europe. The Allies, all three of them, the big three as they were called, Stalin, Churchill, and Roosevelt, met at Tehran in Iran in December of 1943 to plan operations for 1944. The first thing Stalin wanted to know was, is there going to be a second front? Yes, said Roosevelt. We're absolutely agreed on it. We are building forces in Britain now. There is going to be a second front in 1944 in northern France. Great, said Stalin. Who's going to command it? Well, that hadn't been decided yet, Roosevelt responded. Well, said Stalin, I don't believe you. If you haven't appointed a commander for this, you're not serious about it. You're just stringing me along again. Roosevelt left Tehran and went back to Cairo, Egypt, where the conference with Churchill continued. And there he made his most important military decision of the war, the selection of the commander for Operation Overlord. The man that Roosevelt wanted to put in command was George Marshall. He felt that Marshall deserved the opportunity to lead the army that he, Marshall, had created, to put into action the strategy that he, Marshall, had developed. On the other hand, Roosevelt was torn. He wanted to give Marshall this opportunity, but he didn't want to lose Marshall's services in Washington. As he was to put it later, I just couldn't sleep at night with George Marshall out of Washington. He asked Marshall, what do you prefer? And Marshall quite rightly said, it's not my decision to make. You're the commander-in-chief. You've got to make that decision. I'll serve wherever you think I can serve you best. So Roosevelt wasn't able to wheedle out of making the decision. He had to make it himself, and he finally decided that he just couldn't afford to lose Marshall's services as chief of staff, and so he selected Eisenhower. In a way, then, Eisenhower's selection to this most coveted command in the history of warfare came about by default. But Ike had a lot of positive attributes going for him, of which the most important was his ability to get British and American officers to work together as a team.
10: And a terrific job, as always, by Greg Hengler on the storytelling. And what a piece of American history we're listening to. And by nobody better at telling the story of World War II. All of it, the strategies, the tactics, the point of view, from the generals to the grunts. And by the way, if you get a chance, go to New Orleans, visit the National World War II Museum. It may be the greatest museum in this country. I've been there a dozen times. You will not regret it. You can also visit the National World War II Museum online. Go to their website. There's so much great material to teach your families about this war and bring it into the schools. Stephen Ambrose here on Our American Stories. 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
16: Blasting the decision. I'm Lisa Lacerra, Fox News. President Trump not happy with the move by the Federal Reserve to raise interest rates for the first time in 3 years.
17: If we stop trading with every country that we have a deficit with, which is most of them, and which would be very easy to do, would make at least $1.5 trillion a year.
16: The president said rates should be 1% or less, and the president with those comments during a rally tonight for North Carolina Senate candidate Michael Whatley.
17: I wanted to be here for Michael. I felt it, and I'll be back. I'm going to come back. We got to make sure he wins.
16: Whatley is the former Republican National Committee chairman. He faces former Governor Roy Cooper in November in what is expected to be a close race. The House has approved a sweeping package of sanctions targeting Russian officials as lawmakers look to ramp up pressure on Vladimir Putin over the Ukraine war. The package is named after late Senator Lindsey Graham, who worked on it for over a year. The State Department has sanctioned members of the Palestinian Liberation Organization and the Palestinian Authority, again saying they failed to live up to their commitments and is denying them visas to travel to the U.S. There's a report that includes Palestinian Authority President Mahmoud Abbas. A health update from President Trump's chief of staff.
18: White House Chief of Staff Susie Wiles says pathology results came back clear this week. after an appointment at the Mayo Clinic. In a social media post, Wiles says she is now cancer-free and thanked President Trump for his unwavering support. Wiles was diagnosed with breast cancer in March. She has stayed on as chief of staff and accompanied the president on recent trips, including to last week's Republican midterm convention in Dallas.
16: Fox's Jared Halpern at the White House. When Wiles announced her cancer diagnosis, President Trump said she had a fantastic medical team and an excellent prognosis. On Wall Street, the stock slid after the Fed decision to hike its key interest rate. The Dow lost 631. 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
16: Texas has put to death James Norman, convicted in the 2005 fatal shooting of three people during an attempted robbery at his neighbor's home. Canada has been invited to join the European Union as an associate member.
19: Canadian Prime Minister Mark Carney's in Europe this week as President Trump's tariffs strain the Canadian economy. He's looking for a closer relationship with the European Union, and it appears he's knocking on an open door.
20: We want to bring the relationship with Canada to the highest level possible.
19: EU Commission President Ursula von der Leyen inviting Canada to become the first associate member of the powerful bloc. Areas of potential cooperation include technology, the Arctic, and economic security. Canadians might get the right to live and work in Europe visa-free. Jonathan Savage, Fox News.
16: And European Commission President Ursula von der Leyen is proposing banning children under 13 from accessing social media, online games, and chatbots. She made the suggestion during her annual State of the European Union speech. Under her proposal, many accounts chaperoned by guardians would be granted for kids aged 13 to 15. The EU's 27 member nations will now vote on the proposal. Ford recalling hundreds of thousands of F-150 pickup trucks over a fuel tank issue that could increase the risk of a fire.
21: Ford's recall covers over 223,000 2023 to 27 F-150s, for which the National Highway Traffic Safety Administration says front fuel tank straps may not have been properly secured to the vehicle's frame during assembly, leading to the possibility the tank could become detached and fuel could be lost, potentially causing a fire and road hazards for the driver and others. Ford estimates that about 1% of the recalled vehicles are affected. Owners will be notified by mail later this month for dealer inspection and, if needed, a free repair.
16: Fox's Jeff Manasso. I'm Lisa Lucera. This is Fox News.
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23: 880 Weather Watch calls for mainly cloudy skies overnight with increasing chances for showers and storms. Temperatures fall back to around 60 with winds out of the southeast at 5 to 10. On Thursday, we'll see areas of fog, especially early in the day, and we'll see a chance of scattered showers and storms with temperatures in the low 80s. Friday, sunshine with high temperatures in the mid 80s and southwest winds at 10 to 20. Saturday, look for a chance of showers and a few thunderstorms with high temperatures in the mid-70s. Sunday, cloudy with showers and a high temperature in the upper 60s. On Monday, we'll see a chance of showers early in the day, otherwise sunshine with highs around 70. In the 880 Weather Center, I'm meteorologist Ray Miller. For more, check KRVN.com.
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3: Talk about that next hour. This hour, straight ahead, there is a book that I love shipwreck stories. They're just so engrossing and so entertaining. And how they go and research all this stuff is fascinating. And I found this book, The Wreck of the Mentor. And I started to go down that road. And I found out late last week, we had just booked the book, just booked the guest, the author, Eric J. Dolan. And it just appeared on the New York Times bestseller list last week. So good timing. So we'll do that here in just a minute. Like to give a heartfelt prayer to the eight who are presumed dead after a B-52 Stratofortress exploded shortly after takeoff at the Edwards Air Force Base in California. Eight people, they say, have died after it crashed right after takeoff Monday afternoon. There was a massive cloud of smoke. It appeared, seemed like it was still on the Air Force Base. Images show a smoldering remains of the aircraft. Not much is known. It's going to take months and months and months to find out what happened. It was carrying eight people on a routine test mission. It crashed shortly after takeoff. Initial indications are that the crash was not survivable. Emergency personnel were on the scene. It was a mix of uniformed military personnel, government civilians, and government contractors. The plane was doing some type of test mission. Witnesses say that the aircraft went down immediately after takeoff, and the crash was contained within the Air Force Base. So a terrible tragedy that occurred. Some of the pictures, you can see some of the postings online of some of the clouds of smoke. Black smoke, and what is it? Just a terrible accident and a tragedy. And we should always remember that even a routine mission is not a routine mission. And these people and military take their lives in their hands every single day. So a little prayer for the families of those fallen in the line of duty. All right, stay right there. When we come back, we're going to talk about the shipwreck of the Mentor, a true story about an 1880s shipwreck. And why is it so fascinating? We'll tell you when we come back next. America at Night, we're just getting started. Open phones in an hour, but get some popcorn and wait till you hear this yarn. America at Night, back in a moment.
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3: 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Eric J. Dolan, welcome to America at Night.
26: Thanks for having me.
3: First of all, congratulations on the New York Times. That's great. But it's also not just on the New York Times. It's also on the Independent.
26: Independent Booksellers compilation of bestsellers. It's number five for the past week. That's great.
3: That's fantastic. The book just came out. It is called The Wreck of the Mentor. You wrote another book about pirates, which got a whole lot of attention. Did this story come out of that pirate book, or had you find out about this Wreck of the Mentor?
26: No, the pirate book was Black Flags, Blue Waters, which was a lot of fun to write. But no, this story did not come from that. This story originated back in 2007 when I wrote a book called Leviathan, The History of Whaling in America, since the Mentor was a whale ship that left from New Bedford in 1831. I came across the story while researching my larger history of whaling, but it didn't fit into the narrative, so I tucked it into the back of my head. And then fast forward to 2024, when I published a book called Left for Dead, which was about five men who were intentionally marooned on the Falkland Islands during the War of 1812. And that story had some similarities to the Mentor, because there was a shipwreck involved, there were people on on islands, multiple islands, for many years, desperately trying to survive. So it brought the Wreck of the Mentor back into the front of my brain, and I needed a new book topic, so I took a deep dive. I started reading everything I could about the Wreck of the Mentor, and I just decided it was a great story, and I wanted to tell it.
3: Beautiful. Eric J. Dolan, the book is called The Wreck of the Mentor. I love a good shipwreck story, but take us back to 1832. Why, not very well known, somewhat obscure, shipwreck in 1832. What caught your attention?
26: Well, in part because nobody today will have ever heard of the story, but at the time, it was major news. It was covered in newspapers all around the country. One of the survivors published a book that went through multiple editions right after the event. And the thing that really grabbed me, in addition to it being a maritime story, which I love to tell, is that it was so complicated. It spanned over 5 years, ultimately. It involved the crash on a reef in 1832. It was just the beginning of the story. Over the next 4 years, there were vicious attacks. There were the collision of East and West, displays of kindness and compassion. There was an open ocean voyage in a rickety whale ship. There were multiple escapes. There were periods of starvation. There was a murder. There was a naval rescue mission sent by President Andrew Jackson, and it had so many different elements, and they were so interesting to me because they're ones that modern readers would know very little about. I venture that very few of your listeners really know what Palau is. It's this archipelago of 340 islands about 500 miles to the east of the Philippines. And had a very vibrant culture, and all of a sudden the West invades. There are multiple shipwrecks, including the Mentor, and guns are involved. The provision of guns and ammunition sort of changes the balance of power in Palau. I mean, all these different elements I was able to weave into the story, and it was a lot of fun to write.
3: The book is called The Wreck of the Mentor. The New York Times, not only is it now on the New York Times bestseller list, but the New York Times called it the nonfiction everyone will be talking about in 2026, The Wreck of the Mentor, Eric J. Dolan. All right, take us back to 1832. Tell us about the Mentor. Where was it going and what was it trying to do?
26: Well, actually, the Mentor left New Bedford Harbor in July of 1831, and it was right at the height of the golden age of whaling. This is a time when America led the world in whaling, and whale oil was a major illuminant at the time, and New Bedford was the largest whaling port in the United States. It had just recently outstripped Nantucket. So the Mentor leaves in July of 1831. They thought they were going to have a short trip in the Atlantic, but they weren't finding many whales. So Captain Edward Barnard decided to go around the Cape of Good Hope into the Indian Ocean. They still didn't have much luck, so he decided to sail all the way to the Pacific Ocean, which was literally teeming with millions of sperm whales, the most valuable whale of all. But unfortunately for him and the men on board the Mentor, on the night of May 21st of 1832, after they had left the Spice Islands and they were heading for Guam, a major storm blew in. They couldn't use celestial navigation. Edward Barnard thought that he was out in open water, but he was tragically wrong because in the early morning hours of May 21st, the Mentor crashes into a reef at the northern edge of the Palawan archipelago, and the ship is done for, huge hole in the hull. And within a day's time, half of the men on board, 11 men, are dead. 10 of them because they tried to escape the wreck on a whaleboat when the storm was still raging. They were never seen again. And then one of them, who drowned a little bit later when he tried to escape on another whaleboat that got smashed to smithereens before even being dropped down into the water. So that's all within a day, and then the story goes on from there.
3: How many men survived?
26: Ultimately, seven. Seven out of the 22 men make it back to the United States. And one of them, Horace Holden, who wrote a book about his experience, despite the fact that he was near death for probably better part of almost 2 years on this small island. After they were in Palau, they went to another island. They got blown off course. He was in bad shape, but he made it back to the United States, and he lived to be 94 years old and died in 1904. And what was even more amazing is while he was in Toby, which is sort of near Palau, it's part of Palau today, but not then, he was forcibly tattooed on the arms and chest. That was one of the things that the whalemen were forced to endure. And he just had, his story was amazing, not only what he endured in Palau and on Toby, but also his longevity and his life after coming back to the United States.
3: So the ship is now sunk. Seven people survived. Is it literally just swimming to the nearest land, and this is where the nearest land was, this island in Palau?
26: No, the reef was off the island of Kiangle, a small island in the northern part of Palau. They still had one whale boat left. It was a leaky one. So the remaining men got into the whale boat, and they went to a small island. They were attacked by the natives after leaving that island. They escaped from those natives. Then they landed on another island a little further south. They were taken to a village where they were ultimately welcomed, and the villagers decided to help them build a canoe to escape back to the Spice Islands. But in exchange, the Americans had to promise to bring back 200 guns and ammunition, and they had to leave three of the whalemen behind as hostages to make sure that they returned. But the problem is, when they left on the whaleboat and the canoe that the natives had built for them, it didn't make it back to the Spice Islands. It got blown off course, and they landed on this very small island called Toby, only a mile long and a half mile wide, where the whalemen and some of the Palauans who had gone with them were treated as captives. And that's where a lot of the story takes place. For multiple years, the men are kept there. Two of the men escape on a passing Western ship. And then finally, two more whalemen escape about a year and a half later on another Western ship that comes by. And ultimately, President Andrew Jackson sends a naval vessel, a very impressive naval vessel, to collect the last of the Americans who are in Palau.
3: That's a heck of a yarn here. Eric J. Dolan, our guest. The book is called The Wreck of the Mentor. How did the Americans speak to the natives? They didn't speak English, did they?
26: No, they didn't. They definitely didn't speak English. This is one of the fortunate things that happened for the Americans. There were these men in the Pacific Islands called beachcombers, and they were basically Westerners who had jumped ship while they were in the Pacific and decided to incorporate themselves into local life. And fortunately for the whalemen, the first village that they encountered, called Ngarshalong, there was a guy there named Charlie who was a former mariner or sailor on a British ship. He had left his ship in the early 1800s, settled in Palau, married a Palauan woman, and become a minor chief. But for the whalemen, the thing that was great about Charlie is he could still speak English. So he could speak English and the Palauan language, and he acted as an interpreter.
3: When you say the natives of Palau, I mean, are you talking, set the scene for me. What are we talking about when we talk about natives of Palau?
26: Sure. Palau had a very vibrant culture that went back thousands of years, but of course it was quite different, as was the case for all of these Pacific Islands, than the West, Europe and America. The natives on Palau, the men were typically entirely naked. They had black teeth because of they dyed their teeth black, and also they chewed betel nuts, which made their saliva red. They were heavily tattooed. When they first encountered the whalemen, they were carrying war clubs and spears and swords, so they looked very dangerous, certainly the first encounter. The women would wear skirts that were made out of leaves. They would adorn themselves with certain types of jewelry. They put coconut oil in their hair, so their hair was very shiny oftentimes. They're a very proud culture. They had rich traditions, but they certainly looked very different to the Americans when they ultimately stepped ashore. But after spending a lot of time with the Palauans, the Americans, who first had a really condescending attitude towards the natives, viewed them more as friends, and people who had helped them were helping them to escape. So familiarity didn't breed contempt. It sort of bred more understanding between the whalemen and the natives who decided to help them.
3: Now you know why the New York Times called The Wreck of the Mentor one of the nonfiction books everyone will be talking about in 2026. Eric J. Dolan, The Wreck of the Mentor. What's the story about the natives were enamored with what the Americans were wearing? Well, tell me that story.
26: Right. Well, they were enamored of pretty much with anything that came from the West that they didn't have experience with. Most importantly was iron, because this is a culture, they didn't naturally have iron or metals. So it was very common for Western ships in the Pacific in the early 1800s to trade iron, whether that's hoops from barrels, nails, tools, mirrors that have iron and the glasses in the iron. They would trade those with the natives for water and food when they would stop at these various islands. But clothes was also very new to them, and it was something that they treasured, the natives treasured. So it was actually one of the ways in which the whalemen escaped from the first natives that they encountered, attacked them, and wanted to steal things from the whaleboat. So Captain Barnard decided to pitch single pieces of clothes into the water as far away from the whaleboat as he could, and each time he did that, the natives would furiously paddle over to the floating piece of apparel, pick it up, and then they'd resume their chase. And Barnard did this so many times that he was ultimately able to get farther away from the natives, and the natives ultimately got too far away from their home island and turned around and left the whalemen alone, but that only led to them landing on another island 2 days later where they encountered a new group of natives. So it really was the novelty of the clothes, and it was something that, for whatever reason, the Palauans treasured and wanted to get their hands on.
3: The book is called The Wreck of the Mentor, back in 1832. So interesting, the New York Times called it one of the best nonfiction books out there. Now on the New York Times bestseller list, Eric J. Dolan, our guest. We'll get to more of this incredible story. The book is just out, just landed on the New York Times bestseller list, The Wreck of the Mentor. America at Night, back in a moment.
0: Coming to you from the heart of the nation, this is America at Night with McGraw-Milhaven.
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23: The 880 Weather Watch calls for mainly cloudy skies overnight with increasing chances for showers and storms. Temperatures fall back to around 60 with winds out of the southeast at 5 to 10. On Thursday, we'll see areas of fog, especially early in the day, and we'll see a chance of scattered showers and storms with temperatures in the low 80s. Friday, sunshine with high temperatures in the mid 80s and southwest winds at 10 to 20. Saturday, look for a chance of showers and a few thunderstorms with high temperatures in the mid-70s. Sunday, cloudy with showers and a high temperature in the upper 60s. On Monday, we'll see a chance of showers early in the day, otherwise sunshine with highs around 70. In the 880 Weather Center, I'm meteorologist Ray Miller. For more, check KRVN.com. 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
6: I don't know what it is, but I love me a good shipwreck story, whether it's Moby Dick or the shipwreck of the Mentor or pick a shipwreck. It is, I love a good shipwreck story, and I don't know why. I think it's the open seas, the swashbuckling nature of it all. What was the movie with Chris Hemsworth and the true story of, was it The Heart of the Sea? The Heart of the Ocean, the Heart of the Sea was, the Perfect Storm was, oh man, that book was fantastic, and the movie was really good too. Heart of the Ocean, that was the diamond that they had for the Titanic. The Heart of the Sea, right, that was the true story of Moby Dick. So they wrote Moby Dick, Herman Melville wrote Moby Dick, and then fictionalized the account of it all. And Nathaniel Philbrick then wrote the true story of the whale ship Essex. And that book was fantastic. And they turned that into a movie a couple years ago. Everything seems to be before COVID or after COVID. It was before COVID. And it starred one of the Hemsworth brothers. And I don't know who else was in it. But that movie was, Ron Howard did that movie. That movie was fantastic. Talk about a great shipwreck. Anything to do with Nantucket and whaling and shipping, I don't know. There's just something about that that just sort of strikes my fancy, for what it's worth. All right. Phone calls next hour. 1-844-2-McGraw. 1-844-262-4729. We got voicemails. We got text messages. And hopefully we get some phone calls. Love the phone calls. Love first-time callers. And I got to tell you my story about the New York Knickerbockers and how they won the NBA championship after 53 years. Do you know that if it takes them another 53 years to win another championship, it will be 2079?

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2: Weather Watch calls for mainly cloudy skies overnight with increasing chances for showers and storms. Temperatures fall back to around 60 with winds out of the southeast at 5 to 10. On Thursday, we'll see areas of fog, especially early in the day, and we'll see a chance of scattered showers and storms with temperatures in the low 80s. Friday, sunshine with high temperatures in the mid 80s and southwest winds at 10 to 20. Saturday, look for a chance of showers and a few thunderstorms with high temperatures in the mid-70s. Sunday, cloudy with showers and a high temperature in the upper 60s. On Monday, we'll see a chance of showers early in the day, otherwise sunshine with highs around 70. In the 880 Weather Center, I'm meteorologist Ray Miller. For more, check krvn.com. Right now, it's 61.
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4: There is a new podcast out that's getting a lot of attention. It's called The Lindbergh Conspiracies. It was the case and the crime of the century, the 20th century, the Lindbergh babies. Charles Lindbergh Jr. was taken from his crib in his home in 1932. They ultimately found Bruno Hauptmann, convicted him, and sent him to death. And now, almost 100 years later, our guest Joe Nocera is looking back at that case and rediscovering all sorts of new information. Joe is an award-winning journalist, worked for the New York Times as well as Bloomberg. He now writes for the Free Press, and that's where you can find the podcast. We keep talking about the ladder, Joe, because the ladder, do they not do some forensic evidence and find the ladder and parts of the wood in Bruno Hauptmann's house or barn or living room?
5: They say they did. You know, this is one of the many, many, many mysteries of the case. The wood expert definitely testified that there was a piece of wood that Hauptmann took from his attic and attached to the ladder to make it as part of the ladder. The problem, and maybe that's what happened, but, you know, he was a professional carpenter. He had lots of wood in his garage. The idea that, and then secondly, and this is one of those things you just that boggles your mind. After the Hauptmann family moved out of this apartment, a cop moved in. A cop moved in who was involved in the case, moved in there with his family. And this attic had been, you know, investigated 17 or 18 times. And suddenly this cop says, hey, there's a piece of the attic missing. Maybe that's part of the ladder. So, you know, again, it's one of those things. If Hauptmann had a decent defense counsel, he could have ripped that testimony to shreds. His defense counsel was famous, and he had become a drunk. So he wasn't very, he didn't help his client very much.
4: Yeah. I also thought, didn't they find, we were talking about how Charles Lindbergh paid the ransom. He paid it in like gold coins or gold nuggets or something.
5: No, that's not what it was. They were called gold certificates. They looked like dollar bills with some slight variation. And what it meant was you could exchange those bills for actual gold. Because don't forget, America was still on the gold standard and gold was supposed to be back up.

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4: We got to talk about that UConn shot from yesterday. Could be one of, it's got to be on the list of one of the greatest shots in the history of the NCAA tournament. They're down by 19 points, and Braylon Mullins hits a three-pointer as time is expiring. All Duke had to do was hold on to the ball. They didn't have to do anything. They didn't have to do anything. But they tried to pass it down the court, turned it over, and hits the shot with 0.3 seconds remaining. UConn beats Duke 73-72. Many people are calling it a shot better than Christian Laettner's shot when Duke beat Kentucky on that Hail Mary shot at the top of the key with just seconds left in that overtime game. I don't know. It's right up there with Lorenzo Charles' shot. Braylon Mullins' name will go down in history as one of the greatest shots in NCAA history. So UConn is, by the way, trying to win. I think I saw this earlier today. Trying to win its sixth NCAA tournament. Is that possible? I think they're one behind Kentucky. UConn has not a long history, but not as long as some of the others, but you can't argue, man. UConn's success in the NCAA tournament. So now the Final Four is set. Arizona, Michigan, UConn, and Illinois. And really, when it's all said and done, any one of those teams probably could win it. This is probably the four best teams that are left. Next hour, it's open phones. Whatever you want to talk about, we got lots of stories to talk to, but of course the phone lines are already starting to line up. We'd love to hear from you. 1-844-42-McGraw, 1-844-262-4729. Our executive director, don't forget the text lines too. Our executive director is Alex Hinton. Our engineer tonight is Richard Good. I'm McGraw Millhaven, and this is America at Night on Westwood One.

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4: The president rallying in North Carolina. I'm Ted Lindner, Fox News. President Trump staging a campaign rally in Gastonia on Wednesday night, supporting Republican gubernatorial candidate Michael Whatley against incumbent Democrat Roy Cooper. And some advice for voters in November, the midterm elections, less than 2 months away.
5: When I'm on the ticket, I'm not bragging, but when I'm on the ticket, Republicans have always done really well. They go out, they vote, everybody gets elected. Everybody gets elected.
4: The president says Cooper's soft on crime, citing the fatal stabbing of a Ukrainian woman on a Charlotte train by a repeat offender. The House has passed a Russian sanctions bill on Wednesday, the vote 262 to 159. That now goes to President Trump's desk. The measure introduced over a year ago by the late Senator Lindsey Graham. Senators voting overwhelmingly in favor of the bill last month. And a man tried and convicted for his role in the Afghanistan bombing that killed 13 U.S. service members 5 years ago is sentenced. Fox's Grinnell Scott with more.
6: Mohammed Sharifullah has been sentenced to 20 years in prison for the Abbey Gate bombing in 2021 at the Kabul airport. The defendant was convicted earlier this year on conspiracy to provide material support to ISIS. Prior to sentencing, family members of the 13 U.S. service members, 11 Marines, one sailor, and one Army soldier killed during the evacuation at the airport gave victim impact statements. Their loved ones were helping evacuate people during the U.S. withdrawal from Afghanistan. Virginia U.S. District Judge Anthony Trenga said he would have preferred sentencing Sharifullah for each of the service members killed. Grinnell Scott, Fox News.
4: And good news today from White House Chief of Staff Susie Wiles. She says she's cancer-free. Her latest pathology results coming back clear after a checkup at the Mayo Clinic this week. 6 months ago, she revealed she had been diagnosed with early-stage breast cancer. 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
4: The family of Charlie Kirk has filed a lawsuit against Utah Valley University and campus police. The filing blames the college for failing to protect the conservative activist who was fatally shot in the neck just a little over a year ago. Fox's Claudia Cowan with more.
19: According to the notice of claim, there was no written security plan or pre-

0: The event security briefing, and it adds campus police failed to monitor surveillance cameras in real time, which could have flagged the gunman's suspicious movements, and assigned just six officers to an event with about 3,000 people. In a statement, UVU says it is aware of the notice of claim, adding, "Our focus remains on supporting our campus community." The school did not respond to the family's allegations, but says it will release an external review of how security was handled in the weeks ahead. In Orem, Utah, Claudia Cowan, Fox News.
1: Kirk's accused shooter remains behind bars awaiting trial. Authorities accusing Siddharth Jawahar, an illegal immigrant, of running a Ponzi scheme that ensnared Kansas City Chiefs tight end Travis Kelce. Fox's Max Gordon with more.
2: According to TMZ, Kelce was named as several people scammed by Jawahar. 38-year-old Jawahar is an immigrant in the country illegally and was recently sentenced to 11 years in prison after pleading guilty to three counts of wire fraud. Prosecutors say he swindled his victims out of more than $35 million running a Texas-based investment company. In 2015, he began investing client funds in a single investment, Philip Morris Pakistan. When the value of the investment dropped, Jawahar didn't tell his clients and falsely told investors that they were actually making profits. Now, it's unclear how much money Kelce lost in Jawahar's Ponzi scheme. We've reached out to Kelce's representation for comment, but we haven't heard back.
1: Following the indictment, Jawahar attempted to coach a victim into giving him a favorable statement to the FBI, who was investigating the case.
3: The 880 Weather Watch for South Central Nebraska and North Central Kansas calls for some cloudiness in the region overnight. A few showers and storms are also possible, mainly in Nebraska, especially towards daybreak. Temperatures hold steady in northern areas, especially in Nebraska, while lows will get down to the mid to upper 60s in parts of north central Kansas. Thursday, any showers and storms in Nebraska, and early some sunshine across the region for the afternoon. Highs range from near 80 in Nebraska to the mid-90s in parts of Kansas. And then a slight chance for showers and storms before midnight, mainly in Nebraska again on Thursday night. Lows fall to the upper 60s to low 70s in most areas. From the 880 Weather Center, I'm Phil Jensko. For more, check KRVN.com.
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0: This is Lee Habib, host of Our American Stories, the show where America is the star and the American people. Up next, an old speech from the late Supreme Court Justice Antonin Scalia. In 2011, Scalia delivered this opening statement to the Senate Judiciary Committee on a subject he cared about, American exceptionalism, and how the Constitution plays such a vital part in why we're so exceptional. Let's take a listen.
1: Thank you, Mr. Chairman, members of the committee. I'm happy to be back in front of the Judiciary Committee where I started this pilgrimage. I am going to get even more fundamental than my good friend and colleague. Like him, I speak to students, especially law students, but also college students and even high school students, quite frequently about the Constitution, because I feel that we're not teaching it very well. I speak to law students from the best law schools, people presumably especially interested in the law, and I ask them, how many of you have read the Federalist Papers? Well, a lot of hands will go up. No, not just number 48 and the big ones. How many of you have read the Federalist Papers, cover to cover? Never more than about 5%. And that is very sad. I mean, especially if you're interested in the Constitution. Here's a document that says what the framers of it thought they were doing. It's such a profound exposition of political science that it is studied in political science courses in Europe. So, when I speak to these groups, the first point I make, I ask them, what do you think is the reason that America is such a free country? What is it in our Constitution that makes us what we are? And I guarantee you that the response I will get, and you will get this from almost any American, the answer would be freedom of speech, freedom of the press, no unreasonable searches and seizures, no quartering of troops in hope, those marvelous provisions of the Bill of Rights. But then I tell them, if you think that a Bill of Rights is what sets us apart, you're crazy. Every banana republic in the world has a Bill of Rights. Every president for life has a Bill of Rights. The Bill of Rights of the former evil empire, the Union of Soviet Socialist Republics, was much better than ours. I mean it literally. It was much better. We guarantee freedom of speech and of the press. Big deal. They guaranteed freedom of speech, of the press, of street demonstrations and protests. And anyone who is caught trying to suppress criticism of the government will be called to account. Whoa, that is wonderful stuff. Of course, just words on paper. What our framers would have called a parchment guarantee. And the reason is that the real constitution of the Soviet Union, you think of the word constitution, it doesn't mean a bill, it means structure. Say a person has a sound constitution, has a sound structure. The real constitution of the Soviet Union, which is what our framers debated that whole summer in Philadelphia in 1787. They didn't talk about the Bill of Rights. That was an afterthought, wasn't it? That constitution of the Soviet Union did not prevent the centralization of power in one person or in one party. And when that happens, the game is over. The Bill of Rights is just what our framers would call a parchment guarantee. So the real key to the distinctiveness of America is the structure of our government. One part of it, of course, is the independence of the judiciary. But there's a lot more. There are very few countries in the world, for example, that have a bicameral legislature. Oh, England has a House of Lords for the time being, but the House of Lords has no substantial power. They can just make the Commons pass a bill a second time. France has a Senate. It's honorific. Italy has a Senate. It's honorific. Very few countries have two separate bodies in the legislature equally powerful. That's a lot of trouble, as you gentlemen doubtless know. To get the same language through two different bodies elected in a different fashion. Very few countries in the world have a separately elected chief executive. Sometimes I go to Europe to talk about separation of powers. And when I get there, I find that all I'm talking about is independence of the judiciary. Because the Europeans don't even try to divide the two political powers, the two political branches, the legislature and the chief executive. In all of the parliamentary countries, the chief executive is the creature of the legislature. There's never any disagreement between them and the prime minister, as there is sometimes between you and the president. When there's a disagreement, they just kick him out.
2: They have a no-confidence vote, a new election, and they get a prime minister who agrees with the legislature. And, you know, the Europeans look at this system and they say, well, it passes one house, it doesn't pass the other house. Sometimes the other house is in the control of a different party. It passes both, and then this president who has a veto power vetoes it, and they look at this and they say, it is gridlock. And I hear Americans saying this nowadays, and there's a lot of it going around. They talk about a dysfunctional government because there's disagreement. And the framers would have said, yes, that's exactly the way we set it up. We wanted this to be power contradicting power, because the main ill that beset us, as Hamilton said in The Federalist, when he talked about a separate Senate, he said, yes, it seems inconvenient, but inasmuch as the main ill that besets us is an excess of legislation, it won't be so bad. This is 1787. He didn't know what an excess of legislation was. Unless Americans can appreciate that and learn to love the separation of powers, which means learning to love the gridlock, which the framers believed would be the main protection of minorities. The main protection. If a bill is about to pass that really comes down hard on some minority, they think it's terribly unfair. It doesn't take much to throw a monkey wrench into this complex system. So Americans should appreciate that, and they should learn to love the gridlock. It's there for a reason, so that the legislation that gets out will be good legislation. Thus conclude my opening remarks.
0: And my goodness, there's nothing left to say when you hear someone like Scalia talk about something like our Constitution. It's the structure. It's the separation of power. All those countries, those horrible countries that have Bill of Rights, but their words on paper. The story of our Constitution as told by Antonin Scalia here on Our American Stories. 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
0: And we return to Our American Stories. Up next, a story from Vince Benedetto, a friend and a veteran and founder, president, and CEO of Bold Gold Media Group, which owns and operates radio stations throughout Pennsylvania and New York. Today, Vince shares with us the story of who he considers to be America's first true superhero. Take it away, Vince.
10: Over the past several years, I've been invited to be the Veterans Day speaker at area public high schools and middle schools throughout Northeast Pennsylvania. As a graduate of the Air Force Academy and a former Air Force captain and OSI special agent, I'm frequently asked to speak at events honoring our military. However, speaking to teenagers is an altogether different and terrifying experience. During more typical speaking engagements, the audience are there to hear what I have to say specifically. Speaking at a high school? Well, they have to be there. One's thoughts immediately go to how to say things differently to them, in a way that will connect, keep their attention, and hopefully illuminate something that will contribute to their lives during their most formidable years. In my most recent remarks, I decided to go big, to challenge the very notions, whatever they may be, of why they should even care at all about our veterans. Preceding my remarks, and to set the mood, I asked that a short clip from Ronald Reagan's first inaugural address be played. It's the part where the newly sworn-in president is essentially giving his audience a tour of the Washington Mall. He's pointing out the major monuments representing the giants from our history.
11: Standing here, one faces a magnificent vista. At the end of this open mall are those shrines to the giants on whose shoulders we stand. Directly in front of me, the monument to a monumental man, George Washington, father of our country. A man of humility who came to greatness reluctantly.
10: Those to Washington, to Jefferson, and to Lincoln. But shortly after, he turns his attention to those, quote, sloping hills just beyond, you know, to Arlington National Cemetery.
11: With its row upon row of simple white markers bearing crosses or stars of David, they add up to only a tiny fraction of the price that has been paid for our freedom.
10: From amongst those thousands upon thousands of white markers, he resurrects the story of Martin Treptow.
11: Under one such marker lies a young man who left his job in a small town barber shop in 1917 to go to France with the famed Rainbow Division. There on the Western Front, he was killed trying to carry a message between battalions under heavy artillery fire.
10: On his person was found a diary under the words, "My Pledge." Martin had written these words:
11: "America must win this war. Therefore, I will work, I will save, I will sacrifice, I will endure. I will fight cheerfully and do my utmost as if the issue of the whole struggle depended on me alone."
10: Strikingly, during this tender moment of his remarks and in front of the whole world, Reagan's voice cracks as he's fighting back tears during the telling of this remarkable young hero. So upon the completion of this clip, the hundreds of teens in the audience are paying attention. Some even have some tears in their eyes, along with nearly all of the teachers in attendance. Now that I feel the mood has been set, it's my turn to begin my Veterans Day remarks, and I ask them some blunt questions that surprise them. I ask, why do we celebrate our military and our veterans? Why do you even care that I am a veteran? And for that matter, why do we honor and celebrate Armed Forces Day and Memorial Day? I probe them for some audience participation, and a few hands go up. Some of the students answer with, quote, they serve their country. Quote, our military protects our freedom, and freedom isn't free. And I'm pleased with these responses, as they are all excellent answers to my questions. I then ask another question. I ask, who here has seen an American soldier in uniform? Every hand in the room goes up, every single one. I ask, well, what did you feel when you saw those soldiers in uniform? And I'm kind of prod them to shout out some answers. And some said pride, patriotism, safety. I proceed with my line of questioning. So I say, who here has seen an American soldier and felt afraid? Not one hand goes up. But I prod them a little more. I say, no one? I mean, our soldiers are very powerful people. They are trained to fight. They have guns. No one here has ever felt fear in their hearts upon seeing a uniform American soldier. And still not one hand was raised. And at that moment, I tell them, I said, this is why we celebrate Veterans Day. This is why we celebrate our military in America. And I share with them that in much of the world, people do not celebrate their military. They fear it. In much of the world, the military is viewed as a tool of the government to oppress them, not to serve them. I tell them that in order to understand all this, we need to have a short American history lesson. I ask them to imagine the world as it was on July 3rd, 1776. At this time, everyone alive on the planet lived under some form of a dictatorship. But on July 4th, 1776, it all changed. Suddenly, Americans had declared their independence, and more importantly, Americans had declared that they were free. However, this still did not fully answer the question of why we do not fear our military in America. To understand this, I told them, we would have to turn to a person who is often considered our first American soldier and a real-life superhero, George Washington. So Washington, in 1775, having been appointed as the commander-in-chief of the Continental Army, and I reminded them, this is an army that for the most part didn't even exist at that moment, had the enormous task of building and leading a fighting force against the British Empire, the most powerful military force in the world at that time. As I began to share with them the story of General George Washington, on the screen behind me was an image of Washington's command flag during the American Revolution. As an early testament to his brilliant leadership instincts, the flag has 13 equally sized six-pointed white stars against the blue field. Washington well understood the parochial and rivalrous mindset of those who would now need to unite under seemingly impossible odds. In the 18th century, most Americans never traveled outside of their city, let alone their state, I told them. His battle flag did not represent him. It represented them. As a soldier in this new army, under this bold Virginian, as they marched into battle behind him, whether you were from a small state or one of the large states, you knew that one of those stars on his flag represented you and your home. I asked these young kids, I said, to further try and imagine something else. To imagine that after the war, having won our independence, George Washington was now one of the most famous people in the world. Throughout not only Britain, but also the halls of Europe, it was assumed that Washington would now become a king in America. This was just the way it always had been. The general of the victorious army becomes the new ruler. It was, of course, assumed by King George III, who reportedly believed that the Americans were merely changing, quote, one King George for another. The king, having learned that Washington was to resign his commission and return to his home at Mount Vernon, believed Washington was the greatest man in the world and the greatest character of the age.
0: And when we come back, more from Vince Benedetto on the story of George Washington here on Our American Stories.

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5: The 880 Weather Watch for South Central Nebraska and North Central Kansas calls for some cloudiness in the region overnight. A few showers and storms are also possible, mainly in Nebraska, especially towards daybreak. Temperatures hold steady in northern areas, especially in Nebraska, while lows will get down to the mid to upper 60s in parts of North Central Kansas. Thursday, any showers and storms in Nebraska, and early some sunshine across the region for the afternoon. Highs range from near 80 in Nebraska to the mid-90s in parts of Kansas. And then a slight chance for showers and storms before midnight, mainly in Nebraska again on Thursday night. Lows fall to the upper 60s to low 70s in most areas. From the 880 Weather Center, I'm Phil Jensko. For more, check KRVN.com. Right now it's 59.
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0: And we return to Our American Stories. When we last left off, Vince Benedetto was tasked with telling a group of school students why we respect and love our veterans here in this country. He mentioned that to understand why, we have to look back to who, and that's to George Washington. Let's continue with the story.
11: I then asked the students to travel with me in their minds to another moment and place in time in the final days of the Revolutionary War, to Newburgh, New York, 1783. The new nation was financially struggling, and the Congress was unable to meet its payment obligations to the Continental Army. This was leading to severe unrest amongst the officers and soldiers. A plan was actually hatched among some high-ranking officers to use the military to take over or threaten the government until their demands were met. However, one indispensable man would stand in their way, George Washington. Learning of the growing plans within his army, Washington called for a meeting of his officers at their headquarters in Newburgh. Washington indicated that he would not himself be

in attendance, essentially deferring to the commander below him. General Horatio Gates, therefore, started off the meeting, feeding into the growing frenzy for hostile action against the Congress. And suddenly, General Washington walked into the room and took command of the events in progress. Many of the officers had not seen the general for some time. They noticed that he had aged, and the general then did something profound. He explained to them that this was the moment at the end of the war where their example was most important. Washington told them they were men of honor, and this precious moment would require their greatest patriotism and virtue. In essence, this was their ultimate test. Washington then assured them he was working on their behalf to resolve their grievances. He pulled a letter from Congress out of his vest. He began to read it to them, but his eyesight was failing him, and he was struggling to see the letter. Perhaps sensing his officers noticed this moment of vulnerability, he paused. He then reached into his pocket and pulled out his eyeglasses. The general then looked solemnly at his military family and said to them, "Gentlemen, you must pardon me, for I have not only grown gray, but almost blind in service to my country." By all accounts, at that very moment, the coup was over. There were tears in the eyes of his officers. They loved their general, and Washington, who himself had sacrificed so much and who at all times had placed the principles for which they fought above himself, was holding true. And his example at that moment became their example. Once again, Washington had saved the revolution. Later that same year, Washington would do what the whole of the world doubted would ever have been done. On December 23, 1783, one of the greatest days in recorded history, General George Washington, the most popular and powerful person in the United States, resigned his commission before the Continental Congress and returned to his home at Mount Vernon. The world was stunned. This had not and does not happen. Until now. Of course, this would not even be the last time Washington would willingly walk away from power. When he later went on to be our first president, the rulers of other nations again assumed he would serve until his death. But once again, Washington defied the forces of history and of human nature, and after his second term, he stepped away and retired again to his beloved Mount Vernon. Sensing that the students were gaining a new respect for their history and the father of our country, I desired to make some final points about what underlines this sense of trust and love that Americans have for our veterans. I shared with them that every American who joins our armed forces takes an oath. Of course, taking an oath prior to joining a military is not all that special, but the oath we take to join the American military is very, very different. I explained to them that in our oath, our soldiers do something quite peculiar. We swear an oath not to the president, or the government, and not even to the country itself. We swear an oath to a certain thing, the Constitution. I pointed out the historical significance and beauty of swearing to, quote, support and defend the Constitution of the United States against all enemies, foreign and domestic. Again, we as Americans sense and feel that our military is not to be feared, but loved. For they are a powerful force that represents our rights. As Americans, our sense that government serves the people and not the other way around is commonplace. But I had to tell them, throughout most of the world and throughout almost all of history, this was not the case. What we have here in America is quite miraculous. And all of this would not be if not for George Washington. It was George Washington who defied the way of things. It was George Washington who enabled the feeling that our military represents the entirety of the nation. It was George Washington who started the tradition of the military being subservient to the people's elected civilian representatives. It was George Washington who had unwavering fidelity to representative government and our eventual constitutional order. It was George Washington who successfully was able to help the American people transfer their love and trust in him into faithfulness to our Constitution and its principles. It was George Washington who said, quote, "The Constitution is the guide which I never will abandon."
It was George Washington who, more than any other American, was able to get the people to begin to look beyond their parochial visions and to think continentally as a union. It was George Washington who showed us the virtue of the powerful being the servants of the people and not the other way around. Upon Washington's death, John Adams wrote, quote, "His example is now complete, and it will teach wisdom and virtue to magistrates, citizens, and men, not only in the present age, but in future generations, as long as our history shall

0: age, but in future generations, as long as our history shall be read. It was always Washington. He was America's rock upon which our nation could be built. He is America's real-life superhero. So why do we honor and celebrate our veterans and our military? I pose this question to them again. We celebrate them because they have fought and stand ready to fight. Not just to defend us here and now, the living, but also for all future generations. They defend our important traditions and customs that must go on if individual liberty is to go on. We honor our veterans because they signed on the dotted line to defend with their very lives if necessary the idea that, as Abraham Lincoln said in his Gettysburg Address, government of the people, by the people, and for the people shall not perish from the earth. And it is true that without America, the world would be a very, very dark place. Without the American soldier, without our veterans, civilization, at least civilization as we know it, would have perished. The light of individual liberty would have long since been extinguished. It has frequently been remarked, I told them, that the words of Thomas Jefferson would mean little without the sword of George Washington. Stated similarly, all of the words of liberty, freedom, and American exceptionalism would not be without the heroes who defended it all. And every person who joins the American Armed Forces takes that oath, and they become part of the long, unbroken line of military service in America that began with George Washington to today. We can trace it all back to our real-life superhero, George Washington.
1: And a special thanks to Monty Montgomery for producing the piece, a Hillsdale graduate and a proud one. And a special thanks to Vince Benedetto, who built the Hillsdale radio station. And if you're ever in Central Michigan, visit Hillsdale College. You will be so impressed. The words of Thomas Jefferson would have meant little without the sword of George Washington. And today we celebrate, as Vince put it, the long, unbroken line of civilian military service and heroism to defend freedom, not just here, but across the globe, on Our American Stories.
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6: I'm weatherology meteorologist Jennifer Wojcicki with a significant weather update. A dense fog advisory continues until 10 a.m. this morning. A dense fog advisory means that widespread fog is likely to reduce visibilities to a quarter of a mile or less and may be near zero in spots. This fog may linger for a relatively long period of time as well, leading to significant travel delays. If you are out driving, slow down and use your vehicle's low beams for the best visibility possible. Take your time to stay safe. A dense fog advisory continues until 10 a.m. this morning.
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6: The state's governing document was the Articles of Confederation. Here to tell the story about how we got from that document to our Constitution is Dr. Larry Horn, president of Hillsdale College, and our own Monty Montgomery, a graduate of the college. Take it away, Dr. Horn.
7: The story of the American Revolution, the story of American history, is one of the most remarkable stories in human history. We came here from nowhere. We settled a continent. We extended freedom across the whole continent. All that, you know, it's a really amazing story, but this revolution is a really great story, too.
8: And the story of the revolution begins like this.
7: State legislatures under the British Crown were the most democratic system of government ever practiced in the world for about 150 years. It grew over that time. And so they all had, you know, they had their identities. They were not, by the way, separate. They were united by the British Crown, but they didn't have to work together. And the British government took care of foreign policy.
8: And the British, managing the colony's foreign policy, would get themselves involved in the French and Indian War, which Britain would win. But with victory came debt.
7: The British, flushed with victory, decide we've just spent a lot of money on those colonies, and so we're going to tax them and regulate them, get some advantage from them. Well, that was 150 years too late, because these people were used to running their own business. And that's how the American Revolution started. It really started in 1763. It went in stages. People just started communicating different. They started writing to each other more and different kinds of things across state lines and cities. And Boston was a hot seat, but the rest of the country was very involved. And then finally they sent delegates to a legislative body called the Continental Congress. And this Continental Congress, they wrote and adopted a constitution.
8: the Articles of Confederation.
7: The Articles of Confederation leave the states in near total power, but it's also called the Articles of Confederation and Perpetual Union. Perpetual. So it had become a country, you know, so it's charged now with waging a war for the birth of the nation. And so the articles provided that there was no real executive branch, that Congress would pick somebody to run the government. Most things required 9 states to agree out of 13. That meant supermajority. That meant it was hard to agree about anything. And some things required unanimity. And they didn't have any power to get any money except by asking the states. And, you know, with the best will in the world, if you don't really have to send the money, will you? You know, and they didn't. I mean, it got so bad that in the last year of the war, there was a big meeting of the Continental Army. By the way, it's really cool that George Washington named the army the Continental Army, because at the time he did that, he didn't know how big the continent was. And he actually never lived to see, to hear the knowledge of how big it was, because Lewis and Clark was about 6 years after he died. And so they had a big meeting in Newburgh. And they had this cockamamie plan. They were going to pick up and go out west and start over and leave these idiots to their own devices, because we have won the war against the greatest power on earth, having started with not only no army, but no large military experience anywhere in America. And we've won this war, and they won't pay us. So they just didn't get paid, you know? So the best plan they came up with was, let's just march out west and leave them to their own devices. You know, they had a justice on their side, but it's also a little bit like a petulant child. And George Washington corrected that. He went there. He wasn't invited. He heard about it. And the one thing you couldn't do by this time and for the rest of his life was have a fight in public with George Washington, because he was just so great. So he intervened. First, he moved the meeting to a different time, and then he showed up and walked up there to make a speech. And it's a very affecting speech. It's the one where he takes out his spectacles and said, "Excuse me," he says, "I've grown old serving with you." And then he makes himself their servant, George Washington's way. He says, "In this matter of your pay, I will be your servant." You see? And George Washington wasn't getting paid. So that shows the weakness of the government under the Articles of Confederation.
8: The Articles of Confederation were failing, and soon prominent thinkers such as James Madison were writing that change needed to happen, and happen fast.
7: He writes an essay called "The Vices of the Political System of the United States." So this vices of the political system just names what's wrong. We can't pay our bills. We can't keep the peace. There are riots all over the country. The British are all over our soil and we can't get them off. And they just scoff at us, their armies. We're afraid to go near them. And so this ain't working. Those factors led a group of people, and it was widespread. All of the states sent somebody. Not all of them remained to the end, but all of them sent somebody to figure out how to revise the Articles of Confederation. That's what the Constitution was called for.
8: But to bring states to the table to discuss it, they needed Washington.
7: Well, Madison and Hamilton had Washington persuaded to go, but Washington was so honorable that his sense of honor could get in his way. And there were articles in the paper saying that the Society of the Cincinnati, you know, which exists in America today, it's the society of the descendants of people who fought in the Revolutionary War. And, you know, it's named for a Roman statesman who was famous for resigning his commission and returning to private life every time he won a war. And so they styled themselves after this man. But then people got the false idea that it was an emerging aristocracy. And Washington was embarrassed by that, because he hated the idea of that, as he would later prove. And so he decided not to go to a convention of the Cincinnati. But then he decided, if I go to the Constitutional Convention, it'll be in the papers, and it will be apparent that I have snubbed my fellow officers in the Cincinnati. And so my personal situation prevents my attendance. And, you know, Madison reads that, and he gets on his horse and he goes to Mount Vernon. And, you know, he goes that day. I got to go talk to that guy because we can't do it without him, see. And he talks him into it. We don't know exactly what arguments he used, but he knows after that visit, Washington returned to the idea of going. And, you know, Washington was a very shrewd man. He's a tremendous judge of men and things. He was not, let's say, expansive in his eloquence. In the Constitutional Convention, he said one thing. But he's sitting up there at the front. And the one thing he said was, he offered toward the end a mild correction. Brookhiser wrote a good book about Washington, short too, called Founding Father. It's a very good book. And he says in that book that the nature of Washington, what Washington had to say, emphasized the point that there's not much wrong with this document. But of course, they're designing a strong executive in that convention. And that was controversial because they'd just been fighting a king. The fact that Washington was sitting up there, and everybody just knew, whatever the executive is, he's sitting right there. And, you know, he ran twice unopposed, because you couldn't oppose him.
8: Washington could have been made a king, but he wasn't, even though there were forces asking him to be made one.
7: There was a different fella. He was circulating the letter, let's make Washington king. And, of course, they're, you know, they're like we are today, a lot of us. We don't know what to do. Is the whole regime going to change? Maybe. And Washington intervenes to denounce that idea strongly to that particular soldier and to others.
8: In the end, it was Washington that helped hold together our newly formed nation and bring about a better rule of law through example. But Madison actually made the gears turn and wrote the best reasoning for our Constitution replacing the Articles of Confederation. Here's what Madison had to say.
7: What is government but the profoundest of all commentaries on human nature? If men were angels, no government would be needed. If angels were to govern men, neither internal nor external controls on the government would be necessary. Now that's a piece of beautiful logic that is, by the way, undeniable, and it justifies the Constitution of the United States in two sentences.
6: The story of the journey from the Articles of Confederation to the Constitution, told by Dr. Larry Arnn, here on Our American Stories. 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
13: I'm weatherology meteorologist Jennifer Wojcicki with a significant weather update. A dense fog advisory continues until 10 a.m. this morning. A dense fog advisory means that widespread fog is likely to reduce visibilities to a quarter of a mile or less and may be near zero in spots. This fog may linger for a relatively long period of time as well, leading to significant travel delays. If you are out driving, slow down and use your vehicle's low beams for the best visibility possible. Take your time to stay safe. A dense fog advisory continues until 10 a.m. this morning.
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16: Focusing on the midterms, I'm Sue Guzman, Fox News. And President Trump was in North Carolina Wednesday in the hopes of encouraging voters to elect Republicans in the midterm elections. Fox's Kevin Cork in Washington has more.
17: On election night, North Carolina is going to prove that America does not belong to those who hate it.
18: President's dumping in the Tar Heel state of North Carolina for GOP Senate nominee Michael Whatley, his former RNC chair. The president, of course, has carried the state three times, but Whatley actually trails popular Democrat Roy Cooper, at least according to recent polling, with the latest Fox News survey showing the economy and affordability still topping the list among concerns for voters.
16: President Trump not pleased with the Federal Reserve's interest rate hike on Wednesday. More from Fox's Jared Halpern.
19: While domestic spending is resilient and the job market strong, Federal Reserve Chairman Kevin Warsh says,
20: the plain fact is that inflation is too high and has been for too long.
19: Inflation was measured at 3.7% in July, well above the Federal Reserve's 2% inflation target. It's the first interest rate hike since 2023, and comes as President Trump is urging far lower interest rates, writing on social media, rates should be 1% or less, with investment in the country booming. At the White House, Jared Halpern, Fox News.
21: On this vote, the yeas are 262, the nays are 159. The motion is adopted. Without objection, the motion to reconsider is laid on the table.
16: House lawmakers passing a Russian sanctions bill Wednesday. The measure introduced more than a year ago by then-Senator Lindsey Graham, who died in July. The Lindsey O. Graham Sanctioning Russia and Iran Act of 2026 targets Russia's economy, intending to penalize the country for its continued war in Ukraine. 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
24: Temperatures being 30 degrees above average.
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16: Less than 2 months from the midterms, a new Fox News poll shows that the family budget is still the top issue.
25: Some aspect of the current economy is most important to 48% of voters right now. Breaking that down, 34% say the cost of living is more important, followed by inflation at 14%. Immigration is third at 8%. As the midterms approach, respondents say they trust Democrats to handle the economy better, 55 to 40%. Politically, voters say they find Democrats more favorable than Republicans by 44% to 41%. But when it comes to wings of those parties, MAGA is more favored than Democratic Socialists, 35% to 30%. Gernal Scott, Fox News.
16: The Middle East bracing for a possible American response to an Iranian attack.
0: Days ago, a U.S. contracted vessel was hit during an Iranian missile and drone attack. Two sources told Fox News. The incident occurred around the Strait of Hormuz and caused minor injuries, including smoke inhalation. Some U.S. personnel were on board, though the identities of the injured are unclear. It is the latest in a series of exchanges of fire, bringing into question what comes next in the Iran conflict. Iran's Supreme National Security Council saying in a statement today, the stakes around oil and the straits have changed. Damage control won't stop what's coming. No talks until Iran's conditions are met.
16: Fox's Trey Yangston, Tel Aviv, Texas, carrying out its fifth execution of the year. 40-year-old LeJames Norman died by lethal injection for killing three people during a 2005 attempted robbery. An accomplice is expected to be executed next week. And fencing's going up around the John F. Kennedy Performing Arts Center. This after the Trump-appointed board voted to close most of it for repairs. The move follows a federal judge's ruling blocking the center from restoring President Trump's name to the building. I'm Sue Guzman. This is Fox News.
1: The 880 Weather Watch for South Central Nebraska. And storms are also possible mainly in Nebraska, especially towards daybreak. Temperatures hold steady in northern areas, especially in Nebraska, while lows will get down to the mid to upper 60s in parts of north central Kansas. Thursday, any showers and storms in Nebraska, and early some sunshine across the region for the afternoon. Highs range from near 80 in Nebraska to the mid 90s in parts of Kansas. And then a slight chance for showers and storms before midnight, mainly in Nebraska again on Thursday night. Lows fall to the upper 60s to low 70s in most areas. From the 880 Weather Center, I'm Phil Jensko. 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

0: This is Lee Habib, and this is Our American Stories, the show where America is the star and the American people. 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If you want to know about the history of America, it's imperative that you know the role that the Bible played in shaping our nation. Here to share another story is Robert Morgan, who is the author of 100 Bible Verses That Made America, defining moments that shaped our enduring foundation of faith. 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
1: The weather in New York City was gray and overcast during the morning, but clouds gave way to clear skies just as the ceremony was starting. Precisely at 1 p.m. on April 30th, 1789, tall and stately George Washington stepped onto the crowded balcony of the old federal building in Lower Manhattan and took his place beside a large decorative Bible. A thunderous roar erupted from the sea of people on Wall Street, followed by tense silence as everyone strained to hear the man's voice. He would not say much, but each syllable would shape the ages. This man was about to change history. He was about to take the oath of office as the first president of the United States of America. George Washington was dressed in a modest double-breasted brown suit with buttons embossed with eagles. A sword dangled at his side. His face was careworn. The Bible before him, bound in rich brown leather, had been hastily borrowed from the altar of the nearby St. John's Lodge. It rested on a red cushion held by the Secretary of the Senate, and it was open to Genesis 49, the passage containing the blessings of Jacob to his 12 sons who were destined to become a great nation. After placing his hand on the Bible, the general took the oath of office. Then Washington did something extraordinary. To the thrill of the crowd and in full view of posterity, the first action of the first president in his first minute in office was to reverently bend over and kiss the Bible. "It is done," someone shouted. "Long live George Washington, President of the United States." The multitude burst into cheers, shouting, yelling, weeping, and rejoicing as the father of their nation quietly turned and disappeared into the building to give his inaugural address inside to members of Congress. In his speech that day, Washington said, "No people can be bound to acknowledge and adore the invisible hand which conducts the affairs of men more than the people of the United States." By the invisible hand, he was referring to God's guidance. He continued, "Every step by which we have advanced to the character of an independent nation seems to have been distinguished by some token of providential agency. The propitious smiles of heaven can never be expected on a nation that disregards the eternal rules of order and right which heaven itself has ordained." This was the ornate language of the day, the kind of language that preachers used. Washington was referring to the Bible itself when he talked about the eternal rules of order and right which heaven itself had ordained. The founders of the United States of America reverenced the Bible because it reflected their awareness of God's authority over the nations. Washington did not place his hand on the Declaration of Independence or the Constitution of the United States, as hallowed as those documents are. Nor did he kiss the pages of any other religious or secular tome. It was the Bible that sanctified the moment. The Bible, he knew, had ushered American history to this point. It was the Bible that made America. Not every founding father was a Christian, a Bible believer, or a paragon of virtue. Not every president has honored the Bible. Not every leader has appreciated its influence. Some of the founding fathers, like Thomas Jefferson, Ethan Allen, Thomas Paine, were disciples of Enlightenment rationalism, but even they were intimately acquainted with the contents of the Bible. They vigorously studied Scripture and respected its ethical teachings. Trying to explain American history without the Bible is like trying to understand the human body without its bloodstream. Had there been no Bible, there would be no America as we know it. The nation would not have been born as it was. Perhaps it would not have been born at all. John Adams wrote, "The Bible contains the most profound philosophy, the most perfect morality, and the most refined policy that was ever conceived on earth. I believe it to be the only system that ever did or ever will preserve a republic in the world." John Jay, the Chief Justice of the U.S. Supreme Court, said, "The Bible is the best of all books, for it is the Word of God and teaches us the way to be happy in this world and the next. Continue, therefore, to read it and to regulate your life by its precepts." In regard to this great book, wrote Abraham Lincoln in a letter dated September 7, 1864, "I have but to say it is the best gift God has given to man. All the good the Savior gave to the world was communicated through this book." You cannot tell the American story with accuracy unless you acknowledge the enormous influence of the Bible upon the men and women who forged our nation and fanned the flames of freedom for all the world. Just ask George Washington.
0: And a terrific job on the production, editing, and storytelling by our own Greg Hengler. And a special thanks to Robert Morgan, who's the author of 100 Bible Verses That Made America, defining moments that shaped our enduring foundation of faith. Take a tour of Washington, D.C. sometime, and you'll see it everywhere as well, around all of our monuments, around the Supreme Court. It's everywhere. And, of course, there's always that space for the other faiths, and there's always that space for no faith at all. But the story of America is unimaginable without the Bible. Simply untellable. The story of the Bible and the story of its place in American history, here on Our American Stories. 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

0: And we return to Our American Stories. Up next, another installment of our series about us, the story of America, with Dr. Bill McClay, author of Land of Hope and the terrific Young Readers Edition. After gaining our independence, we operated under a document called the Articles of Confederation, but it wasn't working out. So a group of men decided to look into the situation in Philadelphia. Let's get into the story. Here's Bill McClay.
1: The Spanish had control of the Mississippi River. The British needed to be moved out. The American patriot soldiers were often not paid, particularly toward the end of the war, in actual cash, but through extensions of credit. They were having their land taken away from them through foreclosures, being executed by bankers who didn't go to war. This is a situation that is just tailor-made for high degree of tension, high degree of social tension, and possible revolutionary or rebellious sentiment. And there were pockets of rebellion. There was a particularly notable rebellion in western Massachusetts, where a war hero named Daniel Shays led a march to shut down the Supreme Court, raid the arsenal in Springfield. And that was put down, but it seemed to be a harbinger of things to come. George Washington himself was particularly alarmed by Shays' rebellion and feared for the new nation's future. Shays' rebellion wasn't that important in and of itself, but it was important for what it indicated, for it clarified a perception that reform was not just desirable, but imperative. It had to happen. There's a lot of hubbub. People weren't just sitting back in their silk robes in their parlors discussing issues of political philosophy. They were on the front lines. They were looking at, how are we going to hold this thing together? This glorious revolution we fought so hard, bled for. How are we going to make it work? Is this all going to be for nothing? Is this all just going to blow apart because of economic and problems and the incapacities of the government that we chose? These are not armchair philosophers. These are people who are men of action. And they acted very quickly. Even as Washington was writing about his fears, there was a group of individuals led by his brilliant young aide, Alexander Hamilton, who were seeing about forming a constitutional convention that would examine the Articles. And 4 months later, we had a new constitution for the United States. And this constitution, here's the wonderful part, is they acted quickly to deal with an urgent situation and created the world's oldest constitution. Isn't that amazing? This wasn't a fly-by-night thing. This was something that has lasted even unto the present day. Why? One thing we know is they were men of extraordinarily high caliber, and very young men of extraordinarily high caliber. Just to see what counts as older, George Washington was 55. That counts as older. Roger Sherman was 66. Benjamin Franklin was a sprightly 81. And I do say sprightly. But the average age was 42. James Wilson of Pennsylvania, Gouverneur Morris of New York. Wilson was 42, Morris was 35. James Madison, who we call the architect of the Constitution. James Madison, just 36 years old. It almost seems miraculous. Almost miraculous that such an assemblage of people could have been gathered up in these rebellious colonies. And in a funny way, it's a tribute to England. These men had all been formed by British institutions, British ideas, British history. And remember, the beginning of the revolution that began with the notion that we're rebelling because we're being deprived our rights as Englishmen. That's part of the interesting irony of this, is we have exceptional men because the entity against which they rebelled was itself exceptional. You know, what you'd expect from a youthful group is kind of wild ideas, utopianism. You wouldn't expect sober, tried, tested wisdom. But that's what the Constitutional Convention produced. A sober, wise, tempered document that showed a great deal of foresight and a great deal of realism about human nature. Madison played the leading role in the thinking through of the structure of the Constitution. He understood this was a big deal. This was a moment in history. It wasn't just a moment for the new nation. It was something for the whole world. He and Hamilton both declared that this attempt, this experiment they were undertaking, would decide forever the fate of Republican government. Talking about raising the bar, that's raising it very, very high indeed. It's not just how can we get through this mess that we're in, but let's create a government that will be a model for a Republican government, because we have the chance to do it. And the chance may never come again. Not a chance like the chance we had. They were all excited, this possibility. John Adams, who was definitely on the sober side,

0: He wrote an essay called Thoughts on Government not long before the Constitutional Convention began. And let me quote from it rather extensively here, because I think it gives you some ideas of the general thinking of the framers coming into this great event. I hear he's talking about why the goal of politics should be to promote happiness, and that happiness depends on the structure of government. That's not an everyday thought, is it? Here's what he says. The divine science of politics is the science of social happiness, and the blessings of society depend entirely on the constitutions of government, which are generally institutions that last for many generations. There can be no employment more agreeable to a benevolent mind than a research after the best. Alexander Pope, the poet, flattered tyrants too much when he said, "For forms of government let fools contest, that which is best administered is best." That which is best administered. And now here's Adams on why some forms of government are better than others, disagreeing with Pope. Nothing can be more fallacious than these words of Pope. But poets read history to collect flowers, not fruits. They attend to fanciful images, not the effects of social institutions. Nothing is more certain from the history of nations and the nature of man than that some forms of government are better fitted for being well administered than others. We ought to consider what is the end of government before we determine which is the best form. What's the end of government? What's it for? What's its purpose? Upon this point, all speculative politicians will agree that the happiness of society is the end of government, as all divines and moral philosophers will agree that the happiness of the individual is the end of man. From this principle, it will follow that the form of government which communicates ease, comfort, security, or in one word, happiness, to the greatest number of persons and to the greatest degree is the best. Now, this emphasis on happiness didn't mean that happiness was something separate from virtue. Oh no. Honor is truly sacred, but holds a lower rank in the scale of moral excellence than virtue. Indeed, the former is but a part of the latter, and consequently has not equal pretensions to support a frame of government productive of human happiness. It's a very interesting statement. Honor is sacred, but holds a lower rank than virtue.
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3: The 880 Weather Watch for South Central Nebraska and North Central Kansas calls for some cloudiness in the region overnight. A few showers and storms are also possible, mainly in Nebraska, especially towards daybreak. Temperatures hold steady in northern areas, especially in Nebraska, while lows will get down to the mid to upper 60s in parts of North Central Kansas. Thursday, any showers and storms in Nebraska and early some sunshine across the region for the afternoon. Highs range from near 80 in Nebraska to the mid 90s in parts of Kansas. And then a slight chance for showers and storms before midnight, mainly in Nebraska again on Thursday night. Lows fall to the upper 60s to low 70s in most areas. From the 880 Weather Center, I'm Phil Jensko. For more, check KRVN.com.
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5: News. I'm Sue Guzman. For the first time in 3 years, the Federal Reserve has raised interest rates despite demands by President Trump to cut them.
6: Inflation has remained above the Fed's 2% target for more than 5 years. The Fed predicts PCE inflation to be 3.7% this year.
5: Fox Business's Connor Hanson. House giving final approval to a strong Russian sanctions bill honoring the late Senator Lindsey Graham. The measure designed to punish top importers of Russian oil and gas.
7: This strengthens economic sanctions against Russia to put maximum pressure on Vladimir Putin's war machine.
5: Speaker Mike Johnson, President Trump expected to sign the bill into law. And Texas has carried out its fifth execution of the year, putting to death 40-year-old James Norman for the murders of three people in a 2005 home robbery. 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
10: And we return to Our American Stories and our series about us, the story of America, with Hillsdale College professor and author of Land of Hope. Dr. Bill McClay is also a tremendous young reader's edition of Land of Hope. If you have children or grandchildren, buy it on Amazon or any place books are sold. You won't regret it. When we last left off, Bill was reading from John Adams' essay, Thoughts on Government. Let's continue with that reading.
11: There is no good government but what is republican. The very definition of a republic is an empire of laws and not of men. That, as a republic, is the best of governments. So that particular arrangement of the powers of society, or in other words, that form of government which is best contrived to secure an impartial and exact execution of the laws, is the best of republics. And that's not all. Adams also touched on the issue of why a representative government is a core feature of a republic, of a modern republic. You know, republics could be direct democracies, and often were in antiquity. The framers had all done their homework. They were extremely well educated. They studied history in order to evade history. As good government is an empire of laws, how shall your laws be made? In a large society inhabiting an extensive country, it's impossible that the whole should assemble to make laws. The first necessary step, then, is to depute power from the many to a few of the most wise and good. But by what rules shall you choose your representatives? Agree upon the number and qualifications of persons who shall have the benefit of choosing or annex the privilege to the inhabitants of a certain extent of ground. One thing notable here, he does say that we would depute power from the many to a few of the most wise and good. That does not say the most wealthy and powerful. It's of the most wise and good. Those are the people who are most likely to be in possession of virtue and to draw upon their virtuous nature in order to govern. Now, here's Adams on the separation of power within the legislature itself, what we call the separation of powers. Not only must we divide power between different branches of government, but we should also divide the legislative power itself. Most of the foregoing reasons apply equally to prove that the legislative power ought to be more complex, to which we may add that if the legislative power is wholly in one assembly, an executive in another, or in a single person, these two powers will oppose and innervate upon each other until the contest shall end in war and the whole power, legislative and executive, be usurped by the strongest. There's some very practical wisdom there. If you make it too difficult, make the separation of powers too stark, the contending powers will not just seek compromise, they will seek one to dominate over the other. Very practical wisdom on Adams's part. Now, here he is on the concept of an independent judiciary. The dignity and stability of government in all its branches, the morals of the people and every blessing of society depends so much upon an upright and skillful administration of justice. Depends so much that the judicial power ought to be distinct from the legislative and executive and independent upon both, so that so it may be a check upon both, as both should be a checks upon that. The judges, therefore, should always be men of learning and experience in the laws, of exemplary morals, great patience, calmness, coolness, and attention. To the ends they should hold estates for life in their offices, or in other words, their commission should be during good behavior. In other words, they can't easily be removed. They have to be, you know, shooting the place up with six guns blazing in order to be removed from office. It's a lifetime guarantee of independence from political power. President can't remove them, the Congress can't remove them. So you have a government of independent power shaping up, a legislative branch that will be divided within itself, and an independent judiciary. We haven't had much talk yet about an executive. That will come later. So here's how Adams closes things out. A constitution founded on these principles introduces knowledge among the people and inspires them with a conscious dignity, becoming free men. Let me repeat that. A constitution founded on these principles introduces knowledge among the people and inspires them with a conscious dignity, becoming free men. A general emulation takes place which causes good humor, sociability, good manners, and good morals to be general. The elevation of sentiment inspired by such a government makes the common people brave and enterprising. That ambition which is inspired by it makes him sober, industrious, and frugal. You and I, my dear friend, have been sent into life at a time when the greatest lawgivers of antiquity would have wished to have lived. How about that? Let me repeat that one. You and I, my dear friend, have been sent into life at a time when the greatest lawgivers of antiquity would have wished to have lived. How few of the human race have ever enjoyed an opportunity of making an election of government more than of air, soil, or climate for themselves or their children. When? Before the present epoch had 3 millions of people full of power and a fair opportunity to form and establish the wisest and happiest government that human wisdom can contrive? When? When before the present epoch? It's a great question. And it underscores the sense of momentous possibility. The National Constitution

0: The National Constitution Center in Philadelphia says it best about Adams's thoughts on government. Those principles were that happiness is the end of government, consent the means, and sovereignty of the people were the foundation. You can see in those words both the Declaration of Independence, consent the means, sovereignty of the people, happiness the end of government. You can see the declaration there in those words. But you also can see the document that emerges. By the way, I should mention, since we've given so much time to John Adams, that one of his many distinctions is that he was one of the authors of the Constitution of the State of Massachusetts, which was drafted in 1780 and continues largely in effect in the Constitution of that state today. That's quite a record.
1: 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This Adams speech is just remarkable that there were men who were writing and thinking like that. And not just one or two, but the assembly of talent and the assemblage of talent in Philadelphia that summer to solve a problem, but yet make a document that lasts this long. The longest constitution and the oldest constitution in the world still standing. When we come back, more of this remarkable story on Our American Stories.
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3: And we return to Our American Stories and our series about us, the story of America, with Hillsdale College professor and author of the fantastic book Land of Hope and the Young Readers Edition, Bill McClay. When we last left off, Bill had just finished reading John Adams' essay, Thoughts on Government, an essay which strikes at the heart of what the men in Philadelphia were looking to create, the Constitution they were aiming to create. Let's return to the story. Here again is Bill McClay.
4: Now, let's talk a little bit about the question of power, which is so important to the founders. Dispersion of power. How are you going to do that? Well, one of the ways we've already seen, you protect the independence of the states, which varied because of their climate and soil and location, their economies, their local economic prospects, their populations, all sorts of diversity at the time of the nation's founding that had to be managed. But that diversity could be an advantage too. An advantage in the sense that it had a way of dispersing power. If the states were all more or less sovereign, more or less independent, then their diversity could be something they could sustain. So we have that built in to the whole project. Checks and balances. This was very important to have the states be a check on the national government in some cases on the states, and the national government to have checks within itself. So what they did was they developed what we call a federal system. I gotta say, this could be confusing because we think of the federal government. We think of Washington. We think of the very idea of power being concentrated in one place. But the word federal actually means the opposite of that. A federal system is one in which power is distributed widely. The federal system was a way of trying to reconcile unity and diversity, national governance and local governance. Reconcile those two things, which seem to be in opposition. Is there a way you can kind of keep both at the same time? That's what the federal system was an effort to do, to keep both the advantages of local governance and reconcile them with the necessary innovations involved in a stronger national government. One of the chief goals. The convention was held in secret to exempt it from the kind of political pressures and manipulations that might come from outside. You might think of them being convened in the same way that a jury is sequestered in a very high-profile, high-stakes trial. There were several big arguments. Maybe the biggest was a question of representation. how would the states be represented? You know, the Articles, it was one state, one vote. That meant that something that Virginia wanted could be vetoed by something that Rhode Island wanted or didn't want. That's a very difficult system if you want to get anything done. And Virginia was far and away the most populous state. And the most populated states wanted to have representation by population, sort of the basic one man, one vote principle. And the smaller states, which were represented by Patterson of New Jersey, wanted representation by states according to the pattern set in the Articles of Confederation. That Articles of Confederation was a confederation of states, not a nation of individual people. So you had two very different ideas here. It was a clash not just of interests, but of principles. Although the principles were undergirded by the interests of the different. And of course, the great solution to this, presented by Roger Sherman, the elder statesman, was, and we call it the Great Compromise. It was a bicameral two-house legislative body. A House of Representatives would follow the principle of representation by population, and the Senate would represent the states. Each state would have two votes. Virginia would have two votes. Massachusetts would have two votes. New York would have two votes. Rhode Island would have two votes. Everybody had two votes, irrespective of their size. And then in the House, it would be representation by population. So the big states, population-wise, would be much more strongly represented and their interests more strongly represented in the House. And the people, the average people, would be represented in the House because House members would serve 2 years and senators would serve for six. That meant a lot more time for quiet, peaceful, sober deliberation for senators than for House of Representatives members who were constantly thinking about their reelection. So the Senate got duties of things like the confirmation of appointments to the executive branch, to the Supreme Court, and the ratification of treaties. House, on the other hand, was where appropriations bills would originate. They had that kind of residual power of the purse privilege that in the House of Commons, the British Parliament had existed. So it's also important the new government had greater powers. Presidency would be greatly expanded to commander-in-chief of the armed forces who could initiate action rather than just following through on what Congress had instructed. Behind all of this, behind the idea that the government's great powers would be enumerated in the Constitution, which means if it isn't there, if it isn't spelled out, it doesn't exist. That was the thinking. Enumerated powers. It was a charter of limited and enumerated powers. And behind all of this was the idea that separation of power, diffusion of power, fusion of the kinds of clashes that come up when you have human beings involved in the work of self-government, was the idea that human nature itself has a tendency towards conflict. We are fallen creatures, often perverse and selfish, even malign in our intentions, if those intentions are allowed to be pursued without obstruction. And we all need some rules and structures of containment to keep us in line. So the new Constitution would not seek to change human nature. People were always going to be people. They were always going to be imperfect. We're always going to be fallen. That's material you're dealing with. But how could you take that human nature in all of its folly and energy, ambition, and channel those things to the public good? That's what the Constitution is designed to do. It doesn't try to reduce the energy that's released by our human nature. It doesn't try to stop that. It doesn't try to throttle us. It releases them for productive purposes, for good, for the general good. It works with human nature, not against it. The Constitution is like the rules of the game. They're the rules of engagement for warfare They're the rule book for a sporting event. If within those rules, there can be a lot of conflict, even a lot of force and coercion, violence, but always within limits. These are rules of engagement that set the limits of activity, but don't hem in the fact that people are going to be ambitious, and we should not try to inhibit the exercise of their ambition.
3: And a terrific job on the production, editing, and storytelling by our own Monty Montgomery, himself a Hillsdale College graduate. And also a special thanks to Bill McClay. He's the author of Land of Hope and the terrific Young Readers Edition. He's a Hillsdale College professor, and he also serves on the board of the Jack Miller Center, partners with us here in Our American Stories. And what a story Bill is telling us about our founders and their wisdom, and trying to advance the greatest good by putting together a government with limited and enumerated powers. And the key word there is enumerated. What's not there, of course, going back to the states. And all based on how to best channel human nature. And humans can be bad, and humans can do miserable things, and they always want more power. And this was all about the dispersal of power. Great compromises happened, too. New Jersey, little old New Jersey, where I was born, well, they weren't too happy with the idea of surrendering that power they had under the Articles of Confederation. They had a vote, and mighty Virginia had a vote. What a compromise. We have the lower chamber, the House, 2 years, and that's by population, the representation. And then in the upper chamber, 6 years, every state gets equal representation. A brilliant compromise. Indeed, it may have driven the success of this Constitution and why it's lasted so long. All of that diversity, all of these ways to block bad ideas from making their way to all of us and perhaps ruining our lives. The story of us, the story of America, with Bill McClay, here on Our American Stories.

0: This is Lee Habib, and this is Our American Stories, the show where America is the star and the American people. Up next, a story out of Texas and about a man who was certainly of his time, but put his career and influence on the line to do the right thing for our country. Here to tell the story is Josiah Daniel. Take it away, Josiah.
1: Hatton was a confirmed bachelor, so he had no offspring. He was born in rural Tennessee in 1875, and he moved with his family to Garland, Texas in 1890 or 91. And as a child or a young man, a teenager, he entered into an arrangement with a book publisher to make door-to-door book sales in rural Tennessee. He was so young, his father had to co-sign the contract with him. And he became disgruntled with the publisher, felt that he wasn't receiving the commissions to which he was due based upon his successes in the sales. So he wrote a series of hot letters to the publisher in which he threatened to sue them. I see this as an early manifestation of his lawyerly instincts. The traditional way to become a lawyer in the U.S. was to, quote, read the law or to become an apprentice in a lawyer's office. You would help the lawyer in his practice, probably copying documents and things. At the same time, the lawyer would teach the apprentice the rules of law and how you be a lawyer. Sumners did that for 2 years in the office of the city attorney of Dallas. And after that, he passed what was then a pretty simple bar exam and became a licensed lawyer. He was therefore more or less a self-taught lawyer and constitutional scholar. I believe Sumners was always a little embarrassed that his formal education was so skimpy. He had 1 year of a formal high school, so when he got to Congress, he was in the minority party, the Democratic Party, so he didn't have a lot to do legislatively, and he did walk over to the Library of Congress and just read law books and history books and taught himself a lot of history, particularly focusing on the history of the Constitution all the way back through English legal history, back to the Norman Conquest and even earlier. And that's how he became a well-recognized and skillful constitutional scholar, was reading it at the Library of Congress. And even FDR recognized it. Franklin D. Roosevelt, the president, asked Hatton Sumners to write a constitution for the Philippine Islands. At that point, the Philippines were a territory of the USA, but Congress a few years earlier had legislated that it was to be made an independent nation over a period of time leading up to about 1941. And Sumners wrote a constitution that was the model or draft from which the Philippine people themselves in their own constitutional convention wrote their own constitution. They didn't accept everything or even maybe very much of what he proposed in his constitution, but the fact that Roosevelt picked Sumners shows that he reposed a fair amount of confidence in Sumners as a constitutional scholar and constitutional lawyer. And some people think Sumners could have been a candidate for the Supreme Court. I guess maybe if the court packing plan had passed. He was quite opposed, and he put his political influence, his clout, his reputation on the line in opposing it. Any attempt to understand the 1937 court packing crisis should begin with the Great Depression.
2: On a Sunday night, a week after my inauguration, I used the radio to tell you about the banking crisis and about the measures we were taking to meet it. In that way, I tried to make clear to the country various facts that might otherwise have been misunderstood, and in general to provide a means of understanding, which I believe did much to restore confidence.
1: So the stock market crashed in October 1929. That's only 10 months after Herbert Hoover had been inaugurated president. And the U.S. economy over the next several years entered its worst period in all of U.S. history. In some industries, unemployment reached almost 50%. And in the cities, there were soup lines and people living in cardboard shanties. So Roosevelt won in a landslide by about 23 million votes to 16 million votes. And the voters also elected strong majorities of Democrats in the House and Senate for the first time in a long time. So FDR had plenty of power to enact his platform. And his advisors generated a surge of innovative legislation that Congress promptly enacted, all of which is known collectively as the New Deal.
0: And you're listening to Josiah Daniel tell the story of Hatton Sumners. And my goodness, what a story you're hearing about. Just for instance, how he got to practice law. There was a day where you could apprentice and then simply take the bar and you're a lawyer. I spent 3 years at the University of Virginia School of Law and I really didn't learn anything about how to practice law. And I paid a lot of money for it too. We learned, you know, some of our Lincoln stories, he too had a quote, skimpy education. But my goodness, he taught himself and gave himself a world-class education, as Hatton Sumners did. When we come back, we're going to learn how this man who helped write the Constitution as a congressman from Texas, a Democrat for the President of the United States, FDR, put his own career in jeopardy by opposing President Roosevelt's court-packing scheme. That story continues here on Our American Stories.

0: 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We'd love to hear them and put them on the air. Our audience loves them too.
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0: And we return to Our American Stories and the story of Hatton Summoners and the court packing crisis of 1937. Let's get back to the story. Here again is former lawyer and expert on Hatton, Josiah Daniel.
8: Specific programs ranged from temporary relief or jobs and infrastructure projects for the destitute and the unemployed, and also long-term structural reforms, such as taking the nation off the gold standard, the Wagner Act that validated labor contracts and labor unions, Social Security, a whole slew of alphabet agencies and laws and programs. Unsurprisingly, the businesses and the individuals who disliked the president's legislated changes hired lawyers, and they sued to invalidate the new laws based on various constitutional arguments. So some of the New Deal measures began to encounter adverse rulings by the Supreme Court. At that time, The court consisted of 8 associate justices and 1 chief justice. The chief justice was Charles Evans Hughes. 4 of those 9 formed a block that began to vote consistently against the challenged New Deal programs. They were known colloquially as the 4 horsemen of the apocalypse. 4 others tended to be more progressive and to vote to validate the New Deal. And that left 1 swing vote, Owen Roberts. And in the 3rd year of the New Deal, 1935, Roberts began to vote with the 4 horsemen. And the Supreme Court invalidated a dozen New Deal laws. The AAA, the Agricultural Adjustment Act, the Coal Act, the Municipal Bankruptcy Act that had been sponsored by Hatton Sumners, the Railroad Retirement Act, the National Industrial Recovery Act, and a minimum wage law. In fairness, it's true that the same court also sustained 2 dozen New Deal laws, but never before had the Supreme Court invalidated so many laws in such a short period of time that had been passed on behalf of a president. Only 3 were decided by a single vote, and some were unanimous. But in the controversy, people began to notice that all of the justices were rather well aged. They were 70 to 77 years of age, at a time when the average life expectancy of a male in the U.S. was 60. So some political commentators began to lampoon the court as the old 9 men. In addition, opponents of the New Deal obtained more than 2,000 injunctions against New Deal programs. So, as I call it, Roosevelt had a serious litigation problem. He was deeply concerned. He was frustrated and even angry about it. And in the presidential election of November 3rd, 1936, Roosevelt won his 2nd term with an even larger landslide. So he truly believed that he had a renewed mandate for the New Deal from the people. And literally 2 weeks after his inauguration, Roosevelt made a surprising announcement at the White House. He had summoned the leaders of Congress, including Sumners, who was the House Judiciary Committee chair, and he proposed a bill under which each justice age 70 or more who declined to resign, 1 additional seat on the court would be automatically created. So based on the ages of the justices, this implied there would be 6 new justices for a total of 15. FDR also proposed some other measures that he said would promote the efficiency of the federal judiciary, and he called the whole thing the Judicial Reform Bill. But the court packing proposal was obviously the main point. Public consternation erupted. The nation's newspapers editorialized for the next 5.5 months, almost all against it. Gallup poll consistently found the majority of Americans against it. People were arguing about it on street corners and in public spaces, and they literally covered Congress up with letters and telegrams, mostly in opposition. But the president persistently pushed it forward, including by his famous radio fireside chats and by personally lobbying members of Congress. And it created what historians call a crisis. Now, I guess I should pause and just cover a few fundamentals of the U.S. Constitution that are relevant to this story. Article 3, Section 1 says, "The judicial power of the United States vests in 1 Supreme Court and such inferior courts as Congress from time to time establishes." So Congress not only establishes the lower federal courts, but it also determines who are the rest of the justices that sit on the Supreme Court. From 1789 to 1869, the number of justices on the Supreme Court ranged from 3 to 10. But since then, the number has been 9. Also, Article 3 provides that all federal judges hold their office during good behavior, which has always been understood to mean for life, and shall receive compensation for services that shall not be diminished during their continuance in office. So life tenure and salary protection are the two principal means by which Supreme Court justices are protected against raw political pressure, as is applied to legislators and even to the president. So the idea is that federal judges should be completely impartial, free of political pressure, free from fear or favor in deciding questions of law. And this is the concept called judicial independence. So what is court packing? Well, it's defined by the Law Dictionary as the notion of adding seats to the Supreme Court in order to create a new majority of justices favorable to the legislative and political program of a president. And the significance of a court packing proposal then is to pack the court threatens to interfere in judicial independence and in the normal operation of checks and balances as applied to the judicial branch of the national government, as has been the norm over our national history.
0: And you've been listening to Josiah Daniel tell the story of Hatton Sumners. And think about this remarkable man and the position he's now in. He's hands down one of the top constitutional scholars in Congress. That's why he's earned the position of House Judiciary Chairman. He's a Democrat. Franklin Delano Roosevelt is a Democrat. He's written the Constitution for the Philippines, for goodness sake. And, well, FDR wins his second term, wins it in a landslide, and that Supreme Court keeps getting in the way of his legislative agenda. And the court, at least enough members, are of the mindset that what the president is doing and what the Congress is doing is unconstitutional. And this is the function of the Supreme Court in the end, to be an independent check on the popular majority and to uphold the text of the Constitution. No majority can take away our right to free speech. No majority can take away our right. No amount of votes can take away our right to due process or to a search warrant. So if 100% of the electorate decides that there are no more search warrants, that's why the Supreme Court's there. It says, nope, unconstitutional. So here's Hatton Sumners, and here's what we know will be a showdown. You can hear it coming, folks. This great Democrat, chairman of the House Judiciary Committee, and Franklin Delano Roosevelt saying, I've got a plan to get my way with the Supreme Court. I'm going to add members to get my way. What will happen next? Well, that's why we're going to stick around. But my goodness, when you start to hear some of these things today, you're going to know that, well, we've been here before. It's happened before. And that's what we love doing on this show, is tell stories that, well, in some ways are still very relevant. When we return, the story of Hatton Sumners, the story of FDR and his court packing, what happens next here on Our American Stories.

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7: ADD Weather Watch for South Central Nebraska and North Central Kansas calls for some cloudiness in the region overnight. A few showers and storms are also possible, mainly in Nebraska, especially towards daybreak. Temperatures hold steady in northern areas, especially in Nebraska, while lows will get down to the mid to upper 60s in parts of North Central Kansas. Thursday, any showers and storms in Nebraska, and early some sunshine across the region for the afternoon. Highs range from near 80 in Nebraska to the mid 90s in parts of Kansas. And then a slight chance for showers and storms before midnight, mainly in Nebraska again on Thursday night. Lows fall to the upper 60s to low 70s in most areas. From the 880 Weather Center, I'm Phil Jensko. For more, check KRVN.com.
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9: Weather. The Great Plains depends on 880 KRVN Lexington.
10: News. I'm Sue Guzman. For the first time in 3 years, the Federal Reserve has raised interest rates despite demands by President Trump to cut them.
11: Inflation has remained above the Fed's 2% target for more than 5 years. The Fed predicts PCE inflation to be 3.7% this year.
10: Fox Business's Connor Hanson. House giving final approval to a strong Russian sanctions bill honoring the late Senator Lindsey Graham. The measure designed to punish top importers of Russian oil and gas.
12: This strengthens economic sanctions against Russia to put maximum pressure on Vladimir Putin's war machine.
10: Speaker Mike Johnson, President Trump expected to sign the bill into law. And Texas has carried out its fifth execution of the year, putting to death 40-year-old James Norman for the murders of three people in a 2005 home robbery. 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
0: And we return to Our American Stories and the final portion of our story on Hatton Sumners and the court packing crisis of 1937. When we last left off, Josiah Daniel, a former lawyer and expert on Hatton Sumners, was telling us about how the crisis came to be. The makeup of the court threatened FDR's New Deal policies. FDR wanted to expand the court to as many as 15 justices. Hatton would stand opposed despite being a member of the New Deal team. Let's return to the story.
14: The Constitution doesn't say anything about how many justices will sit on the Supreme Court. That's up to Congress to decide. And Congress started with three, and it raised it to four in 1801. Then after the Civil War, when Andrew Johnson became the president, the Republican Congress wanted to deny him an appointment to the Supreme Court. By this point in time, Congress had raised the number of justices to 10, so Congress reduced it to 9, depriving Johnson of an appointment. And it's been at 9 ever since. So it's not in the Constitution, the number 9. It's a matter of legislation, but it's also been a matter long-standing. People are used to it, and people believe that it's an inherent part of the Supreme Court. And there are scholars who will say that, based on their studies of judicial process, 9 is a pretty ideal number. An even number of justices just wouldn't work because there's always the possibility of a tie. So we need an odd number. And the caseload of the Supreme Court has always been such. In fact, the court often has been running a little bit behind in handling its docket because it has so many cases. But you need 9 justices to be able to write the opinions expressing the decisions of the courts on the issues presented in those cases. You really do need 9 different authors to be able to write them all. That's kind of the magic of the number 9. But FDR's argument for expanding the court was very simply, and he acknowledged this in some of his fireside chats, was to gain a majority of favorable votes on the court that would vote to sustain and not reverse his New Deal programs. He was very explicit about that. And with 9, and with Owen Roberts voting with the Four Horsemen, there were 5 of 9 that were a threat to his most cherished programs, such as Social Security. That was really the reason. And honestly, I can't think of any other really good reason people have ever advanced for adding more. It's almost always been to obtain a majority. And that clearly threatens judicial independence. And Sumners, he was quite opposed, and he put his political influence, his clout, his reputation on the line in opposing it, although he was a member of the New Deal team. The president wanted Sumners to file the court packing bill. And Sumners deftly sidestepped it. And he then had to bite his tongue in public, and he got himself ready. He introduced a bill called the Retirement Bill, which he thought would solve the problem for FDR, at the same time preserving a court of 9. And that was to make it possible for Supreme Court justices, for the first time, to retire from the court and to keep their compensation at the same amount for the rest of their lives. There were several of the Supreme Court justices who wanted to retire, but they felt that they financially couldn't. And in correspondence with his constituents, he wrote to a Dallas minister, he wrote, It's just good common practical sense to make it possible for these men on the Supreme Court to retire voluntarily when they want to do so. I am putting everything I have into the effort to work this problem out. It's like a fisherman trying to land a big fish in difficult water. I do not believe anybody on the bank can tell him very well what to do. To others, he confided that he believed he was the only person in the nation who could do this, and the thing he was trying to do did in fact only take a short amount of time more. The Retirement Act was passed quickly on a bipartisan basis, and then 6 weeks later, the first justice announced his retirement. So that opened a slot for the president to appoint, and Roosevelt appointed Hugo Black of Alabama to fill that slot, assuring a favorable majority on the court for Roosevelt. Roosevelt, of course, didn't relent. He continued to push the court packing plan for another couple of months. And finally, Sumner couldn't sit on his hands any longer. And on July the 13th of 1937, he rose in the House of Representatives and he made a pretty long speech in which he announced that the court packing bill, if it ever passed the Senate and came to the House, to his House Judiciary Committee, it would never leave his committee. And that's because, he pointed out to the president, we've already solved the problem by this retirement bill. You don't need the court packing plan. He noted that replacing the one justice, Vandeventer, was just as effective for the president as adding two seats on the Supreme Court would have been. And he said, quote, there was no controversy, no noise. We've done it with a surgical instrument, not a meat axe. This was not mere politics for Hatton Sumner. He had a very deep respect for the U.S. Constitution. He thought of it sort of as a Platonic ideal that existed and persisted over the millennia, unchanged and unchangeable. Not perfect. Obviously, there have been amendments to it. And he also thought that Supreme Court justices from time to time might make the wrong decision, but he

0: same decisions that the court had been making before. It would sustain the president's program as opposed to invalidating it. I think the rule of law depends to a very large extent in our nation on the existence and the operation of the U.S. Supreme Court. It's vital that the public have respect for the court and that the court have its decisions have legitimacy in the eyes of the American people. And if those decisions are subject to quick changes of court personnel at the behest of another branch of the federal government, whether it's the president or Congress, then the constitutional system is not being vindicated and the court will lose the respect. So court packing is a real threat to the Supreme Court, its legitimacy, and its foundational role in the rule of law that we treasure here in the United States of America.
1: A story of profiles and courage. Hatton Sumner's story here on Our American Stories. 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
3: And we return to Our American Stories. Up next, another installment of our series about us, the Story of America series, with Hillsdale College professor and author of the terrific book, Land of Hope, Bill McClay. There's also a wonderful young reader's edition of Land of Hope. If you know or have kids in your life, by all means, pick up this book at Amazon or the usual suspects. You won't regret it. When the framers drafted the Constitution, they did so with many goals in mind, but one we might not think about is the goal of managing conflict. In fact, it could be said that the Constitution was designed for conflict. Let's get into the story. Here's Bill McClay.
4: One of the biggest issues that needed to be resolved was the question of representation. How were the different entities that made up the United States to be represented? How were the people to be represented in the Congress? There was a conflict right off the bat. Madison introduced a plan for representation by population. The more populated a state was, the more representatives it would have in the Congress. And this was rightly and understandably objected to by the small states, which had less population, but they were states also. And they felt representation should be by state, not by population. So you have these two very different views, both of which have some legitimacy to them. Neither one is outlandish. So this was a clash of principle and not just of competing interests. It was certainly competing interests, but you should never be content when people tell you this is a clash over interests, because interests generally have principles lurking behind them. And this definitely did. What did it mean to be represented? So what they came up with the help of Roger Sherman of Connecticut, was the Great Compromise. And the Great Compromise consisted of having a Congress that had two houses. One, the lower house, so-called, the House of Representatives, would apportion representation according to population. So the big states like Virginia would get proportionally more representatives than smaller states like Rhode Island. But there would be a second house, the Senate, which would be representative of the states. Every state, irrespective of its size or population, would have two representatives called senators. And the Senate would be much smaller as a result. You know, we now have 50 states with only 100 members of the Senate. Many, many more members, over four times as many members of the House of Representatives today. So this was the solution. Each house had certain powers that were exclusive to it. The House of Representatives got to initiate spending bills, appropriations. They had the power of the purse to initiate bills. But bills had to pass both houses, so it did have to run the gauntlet of the Senate eventually. Appropriations bills did. But the Senate had many, many privileges or responsibilities that were exclusively its. The Senate ratified treaties. The Senate had an advise and consent function in which it nominees to the cabinet and other executive appointments had to be consented to by the Senate. The Senate would have the power to examine and validate those nominations. Senators had 6-year terms of office, so they didn't have to run for election as often. That meant they could be more detached, less worried about doing something on principle that the population might object to. And that's one reason why the ratification of treaties, for example, would be the province of the Senate. They could be more deliberative. People often refer to the Senate as the world's greatest deliberative body. That's the idea. They could think along a longer track. House of Representatives, however, it was a different matter. The representatives ran every 2 years. So they were, as soon as they got elected, they were thinking about being reelected. And that meant they had to be very, very in tune with what their constituencies were thinking at any particular time. So it's the more popular house. It's the one more in touch with the people by design. The Senate, by design, is less so, more, you could say, aristocratic in its bearing. And this is all by design. One other thing that we should mention is that this new government, this new constitution, the Constitution of 1787, had much greater powers, especially in the executive branch. But it was very important that the powers given to the government were enumerated. That is, they're numbered, they're finite, they're defined. If something wasn't enumerated, you can do this, you can't do this, then the assumption was you couldn't do it. The powers that were given, the charter that was given to the national government, enumerated those powers. It was to be a limited government. That's what we're getting at here. It's a limited government. They would also be controlled by the separation of powers and the clashes that the separation of powers would inevitably result in to the public good. Not always the most efficient way of doing business. If you want to just have somebody with a stroke of a pen bring something into being, then the Constitution is not for you. But if you want to make sure that all political entities are represented and have a voice and have an ability to speak against things that they think are against their interests or against their principles, then the Constitution does the job. And it is very good, not perfect, but very good at inhibiting governments from doing rash and foolish things. We've done plenty of rash and foolish things, as we'll talk about in the course of this discussion. But the Constitution has a tendency to inhibit that. It was designed for conflict. And let me repeat that. The Constitution was designed for conflict. It presumed human beings being human beings would always differ in their goals and intentions, their conceptions, their interests, the interests of their region, of their section, of their line of work. All of these things, you could try to eliminate conflict altogether by giving everybody the same ideas. And, you don't have a free society if you have that. Pure and simple. Or you can allow for the free play of opinions, of perspectives, and create a mechanism where those different points of view can come into conflict with one another and fight it out. Not literally fight it out, but fight it out within the legislative process to decide who prevails. And by that manner, you arrive at a greater degree of unanimity than you're going to get if you try to make everybody believe the same thing. So that's what the Constitution's about. It's a charter for conflict. That's not the way we tend to teach it in civics class, but it's true. A good Constitution is one that is structured in a way that's in accordance with human nature. It goes along with our quarrelsome, contentious, disparate, pluralistic nature. It's structured so that conflicts can be negotiated and channeled for the greater good of the largest part of the public. I like to compare it to an internal combustion engine, which has a series of explosions. When you drive a car, you're driving a machine that's being powered by explosions, constant explosions. But the explosions take place in chambers, in cylinders. They drive pistons. They drive a crankshaft that drives the wheels of your car and moves it down the road with great power. So the energy released by these explosions is channeled for the public good. The Constitution is designed in just such a way, but it's designed to work with human nature, not against it, with the grain, not against the grain. And in some sense, the Constitution provides us with the rules of engagement by which we conduct politics.
3: And a terrific job on the editing, production, and storytelling by our own Monty Montgomery, himself a Hillsdale College grad. And a special thanks to Hillsdale College professor Bill McClay. He's the author of Land of Hope. And there's also a wonderful young reader's edition of Land of Hope. If you know or have kids in your life, by all means, pick up this book. Go to Amazon.com or the usual suspects. And by the way, it's just so true. Gridlock is a feature of the Constitution, not a bug. It was designed to manage conflict. The story of us, the story of America, and our Constitution, here on Our American Stories.

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8: Blasting the decision. I'm Sue Guzman, Fox News. President Trump not happy with the move by the Federal Reserve yesterday to raise interest rates for the first time in 3 years.
9: If we stop trading with every country that we have a deficit with, which is most of them, and which would be very easy to do, would make at least $1.5 trillion a year.
8: The president said that rates should be held at 1% or less. President Trump was in North Carolina Wednesday in the hopes of encouraging voters to elect Republicans in the midterms. Details from Fox's Kevin Cork.
9: On election night, North Carolina is going to prove that America does not belong to those who hate it.
10: President's dumping in the Tar Heel state of North Carolina for GOP Senate nominee Michael Whatley, his former RNC chair. The president, of course, has carried the state three times, but Whatley actually trails popular Democrat Roy Cooper, at least according to recent polling, with the latest Fox News survey showing the economy and affordability still topping the list among concerns for voters.
8: The House has approved a sweeping package of sanctions targeting Russian officials as lawmakers look to ramp up pressure on Vladimir Putin over the Ukraine war. Package is named after the late Senator Lindsey Graham, who worked on it for over a year before it finally was voted on after his passing. Health update from President Trump's chief of staff.
11: White House Chief of Staff Susie Weil says pathology results came back clear this week after an appointment at the Mayo Clinic. In a social media post, Weil says she is now cancer-free and thanked President Trump for his unwavering support. Weil was diagnosed with breast cancer in March. She has stayed on as chief of staff and accompanied the president on recent trips, including to last week's Republican midterm convention in Dallas.
8: Fox's Jared Halpern. When Wiles announced her cancer diagnosis, the president said she had a fantastic medical team and an excellent prognosis. America's listening to Fox News.
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8: Less than 2 months from the midterms, a new Fox News poll shows that the family budget is still the top issue.
15: Some aspect of the current economy is most important to 48% of voters right now. Breaking that down, 34% say the cost of living is more important, followed by inflation at 14%. Immigration is third at 8%. As the midterms approach, respondents say they trust Democrats to handle the economy better, 55% to 40%. Politically, voters say they find Democrats more favorable than Republicans by 44% to 41%. But when it comes to wings of those parties, MAGA is more favored than Democratic Socialists, 35% to 30%. Gernal Scott, Fox News.
8: Middle East now bracing for a possible American response to an Iranian attack.
16: Days ago, a U.S. contracted vessel was hit during an Iranian missile and drone attack, two sources told Fox News. The incident occurred around the Strait of Hormuz and caused minor injuries, including smoke inhalation. Some U.S. personnel were on board, though the identities of the injured are unclear. It is the latest in a series of exchanges of fire, bringing into question what comes next in the Iran conflict. Iran's Supreme National Security Council saying in a statement today, the stakes around oil and the straits have changed. Damage control won't stop what's coming. No talks until Iran's conditions are met.
8: Fox's Trey Yingst reporting. Kansas City Chiefs star Travis Kelce identified as one of the victims of a multi-million dollar Ponzi scheme operated by illegal immigrants at Darth Jawahar, who was sentenced this week to 11 years in federal prison. Prosecutors say Jawahar collected $35 million from investors between 2016 and 2023, invested only $10 million of that while using the rest to repay earlier clients and spend on a lavish lifestyle of private jets, high-end hotels, and luxury apartments. Kelce's reps haven't commented. I'm Sue Guzman. This is Fox News.
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18: The 880 Weather Watch for South Central Nebraska and North Central Kansas calls for some cloudiness in the region overnight. A few showers and storms are also possible, mainly in Nebraska, especially towards daybreak. Temperatures hold steady in northern areas, especially in Nebraska, while lows will get down to the mid to upper 60s in parts of North Central Kansas. Thursday, any showers and storms in Nebraska and early some sunshine across the region for the afternoon. Highs range from near 80 in Nebraska to the mid-90s in parts of Kansas. And then a slight chance for showers and storms before midnight, mainly in Nebraska again on Thursday night. Lows fall to the upper 60s to low 70s in most areas. From the 880 Weather Center, I'm Phil Jensko. For more, check KRVN.com.
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20: I cried. Talk about that next hour. This hour, straight ahead, there is a book that I love shipwreck stories. They're just so engrossing and so entertaining. And how they go and research all this stuff is fascinating. And I found this book, The Wreck of the Mentor, And I started to go down that road, and I found out late last week we had just booked the book, just booked the guest, the author, Eric J. Dolan, and it just appeared on the New York Times bestseller list last week. So good timing. So we'll do that here in just a minute. Like to give a heartfelt prayer to the eight who are presumed dead after a B-52 Stratofortress exploded shortly after takeoff at the Edwards Air Force Base in California. Eight people, they say, have died after it crashed right after takeoff Monday afternoon. There was a massive cloud of smoke. It seemed like it was still on the Air Force Base. Images show a smoldering remains of the aircraft. Not much is known. It's going to take months and months and months to find out what happened. It was carrying eight people on a routine test mission. It crashed shortly after takeoff. Initial indications are that the crash was not survivable. Emergency personnel were on the scene. It was a mix of uniformed military personnel, government civilians, and government contractors. The plane was doing some type of test mission. Witnesses say that the aircraft went down immediately after takeoff, and the crash was contained within the Air Force Base. So a terrible tragedy that occurred. Some of the pictures, you can see some of the postings online of some of the clouds of smoke, black smoke, and what is it? Just a terrible accident and a tragedy, and we should always remember that even a routine mission is not a routine mission, and these people and military take their lives in their hands every single day. So a little prayer for the families of those fallen in the line of duty. All right, stay right there. When we come back, we're going to talk about the shipwreck of the Mentor, a true story about an 1880s shipwreck, and why is it so fascinating? We'll tell you when we come back next. America at Night, we're just getting started. Open phones in an hour, but get some popcorn and wait till you hear this yarn. America at Night, back in a moment.
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27: Get ready for a great yarn. Our next guest has written a book, The True Story of Death, Despair, and Deliverance in the Age of Sail. The book is called The Wreck of the Mentor. And we learned just now the book is going to debut on the New York Times bestseller list. Eric J. Dolan, welcome to America at Night.
28: Thanks for having me.
27: First of all, congratulations on the New York Times. That's great. But it's also not just on the New York Times. It's also on the Independent.
28: The Independent Booksellers compilation of bestsellers. It's number 5 for the past week. So that's great.
27: That's fantastic. The book just came out. It is called The Wreck of the Mentor. You wrote another book about pirates, which got a whole lot of attention. Did this story come out of that pirate book, or had you find out about this Wreck of the Mentor?
28: No, the pirate book was Black Flags, Blue Waters, which was a lot of fun to write. But no, this story did not come from that. This story originated back in 2007 when I wrote a book called Leviathan, The History of Whaling in America, since the Mentor was a whale ship that left from New Bedford in 1831. I came across the story while researching my larger history of whaling, but it didn't fit into the narrative, so I tucked it into the back of my head. And then fast forward to 2024, when I published a book called Left for Dead, which was about 5 men who were intentionally marooned on the Falkland Islands during the War of 1812. And that story had some similarities to the Mentor, because there was a shipwreck involved, there were people on on islands, multiple islands, for many years, desperately trying to survive. So it brought The Wreck of the Mentor back into the front of my brain, and I needed a new book topic, so I took a deep dive. I started reading everything I could about The Wreck of the Mentor, and I just decided it was a great story, and I wanted to tell it.
27: Beautiful. Eric J. Dolan, the book is called The Wreck of the Mentor. I love a good shipwreck story, but take us back to 1832. Why, not very well known, somewhat obscure shipwreck in 1832. What caught your attention?
28: Well, in part because nobody today will have ever heard of the story, but at the time, it was major news. It was covered in newspapers all around the country. One of the survivors published a book that went through multiple editions right after the event. And the thing that really grabbed me, in addition to it being a maritime story, which I love to tell, is that it was so complicated. It spanned over 5 years, ultimately. It involved the crash on a reef in 1832. It was just the beginning of the story. Over the next 4 years, there were vicious attacks. There were the collision of East and West, displays of kindness and compassion. There was an open ocean voyage in a rickety whale ship. There were multiple escapes. There were periods of starvation. There was a murder. There was a naval rescue mission sent by President Andrew Jackson, and it had so many different elements, and they were so interesting to me because they're ones that modern readers would know very little about. I venture that very few of your listeners really know what Palau is. It's this archipelago of 340 islands about 500 miles to the east of the Philippines. And had a very vibrant culture, and all of a sudden the West invades. There are multiple shipwrecks, including the Mentor, and guns are involved. The provision of guns and ammunition sort of changes the balance of power in Palau. I mean, all these different elements I was able to weave into the story, and it was a lot of fun to write.
27: The book is called The Wreck of the Mentor. The New York Times, not only is it now on the New York Times bestseller list, but the New York Times called it the nonfiction everyone will be talking about in 2026, The Wreck of the Mentor, Eric J. Dolan. All right, take us back to 1832. Tell us about the Mentor. Where was it going, and what was it trying to do?
28: Well, actually, the Mentor left New Bedford Harbor in July of 1831, and it was right at the height of the golden age of whaling. This is a time when America led the world in whaling, and whale oil was a major illuminant at the time, and New Bedford was the largest whaling port in the United States. It had just recently outstripped Nantucket. So the Mentor leaves in July of 1831. They thought they were going to have a short trip in the Atlantic, but they weren't finding many whales. So Captain Edward Barnard decided to go around the Cape of Good Hope into the Indian Ocean. They still didn't have much luck, so he decided to sail all the way to the Pacific Ocean, which was literally teeming with millions of sperm whales, the most valuable whale of all. But unfortunately for him and the men on board the Mentor, on the night of May 21st of 1832, after they had left the Spice Islands and they were heading for Guam, a major storm blew in. They couldn't use celestial navigation. Edward Barnard thought that he was out in open water, but he was tragically wrong, because in the early morning hours of May 21st, the Mentor crashes into a reef at the northern edge of the Palawan archipelago, and the ship is done for, huge hole in the hull. And within a day's time, half of the men on board, 11 men, are dead. 10 of them because they tried to escape the wreck on a whaleboat when the storm was still raging. They were never seen again. And then one of them, who drowned a little bit later when he tried to escape on another whaleboat that got smashed to smithereens before even being dropped down into the water. So that's all within a day, and then the story goes on from there.
27: How many men survived?
28: Ultimately, seven. Seven out of the 22 men make it back to the United States. And one of them, Horace Holden, who wrote a book about his experience, despite the fact that he was near death for probably a better part of almost 2 years on this small island after they were in Palau, they went to another island. They got blown off course. He was in bad shape, but he made it back to the United States, and he lived to be 94 years old and died in 1904. And what was even more amazing is while he was in Toby, which is sort of near Palau, it's part of Palau today, but not then, he was forcibly tattooed on the arms and chest. That was one of the things that the whalemen were forced to endure. And he just had, his story was amazing, not only what he endured in Palau and on Toby, but also his longevity and his life after coming back to the United States.
27: So the ship is now sunk. Seven people survived. Is it literally just swimming to the nearest land, and this is where the nearest land was, this island in Palau?
28: No, the reef was off the island of Kiangle, a small island in the northern part of Palau. They still had one whale boat left. It was a leaky one. So the remaining men got into the whale boat, and they went to a small island. They were attacked by the natives after leaving that island. They escaped from those natives. Then they landed on another island a little further south. They were taken to a village where they were ultimately welcomed, and the villagers decided to help them build a canoe to escape back to the Spice Islands. But in exchange, the Americans had to promise to bring back 200 guns and ammunition, and they had to leave three of the whalemen behind as hostages to make sure that they returned. But the problem is, when they left on the whaleboat and the canoe that the natives had built for them, it didn't make it back to the Spice Islands. It got blown off course, and they landed on this very small island called Toby, only a mile long and a half mile wide, where the whalemen and some of the Palauans who had gone with them were treated as captives. And that's where a lot of the story takes place. For multiple years, the men are kept there. Two of the men escape on a passing Western ship. And then finally, two more whalemen escape about a year and a half later on another Western ship that comes by. And ultimately, President Andrew Jackson sends a naval vessel, a very impressive naval vessel, to collect the last of the Americans who are in Palau.
27: That's a heck of a yarn here. Eric J. Dolan, our guest. The book is called The Wreck of the Mentor. How did the Americans speak to the natives? They didn't speak English, did they?
28: No, they didn't. They definitely didn't speak English. This is one of the fortunate things that happened for the Americans. There were these men in the Pacific Islands called beachcombers, and they were basically Westerners who had jumped ship while they were in the Pacific and decided to incorporate themselves into local life. And fortunately for the whalemen, the first village that they encountered, called Ngarshalong, there was a guy there named Charlie, who was a former mariner or sailor on a British ship. He had left his ship in the early 1800s, settled in Palau, married a Palauan woman, and become a minor chief. But for the whalemen, the thing that was great about Charlie is he could still speak English. So he could speak English and the Palauan language, and he acted as an interpreter.
27: When you say the natives of Palau, I mean, are you talking, set the scene for me. What are we talking about when we talk about natives of Palau?
28: Sure. Palau had a very vibrant culture that went back thousands of years, but of course it was quite different, as was the case for all of these Pacific Islands, than the West, Europe and America. The natives on Palau, the men were typically entirely naked. They had black teeth because of they dyed their teeth black, and also they chewed betel nuts, which made their saliva red. They were heavily tattooed. When they first encountered the whalemen, they were carrying war clubs and spears and swords, so they looked very dangerous, certainly the first encounter. The women would wear skirts that were made out of leaves. They would adorn themselves with certain types of jewelry. They put coconut oil in their hair, so their hair was very shiny oftentimes. They're a very proud culture. They had rich traditions, but they certainly looked very different to the Americans when they ultimately stepped ashore. But after spending a lot of time with the Palauans, the Americans, who first had a really condescending attitude towards the natives, viewed them more as friends and people who had helped them, were helping them to escape. So familiarity didn't breed contempt. It sort of bred more understanding between the whalemen and the natives who decided to help them.
27: Now you know why the New York Times called The Wreck of the Mentor one of the nonfiction books everyone will be talking about in 2026. Eric J. Dolan, The Wreck of the Mentor. What's the story about the natives were enamored with what the Americans were wearing? Well, tell me that story.
28: Right. Well, they were enamored of pretty much with anything that came from the West that they didn't have experience with. Most importantly was iron, because this is a culture, they didn't naturally have iron or metals. So it was very common for Western ships in the Pacific in the early 1800s to trade iron, whether that's hoops from barrels, nails, tools, mirrors that have iron and the glasses in the iron. They would trade those with the natives for water and food when they would stop at these various islands. But clothes was also very new to them, and it was something that they treasured, the natives treasured. So it was actually one of the ways in which the whalemen escaped from the first natives that they encountered, attacked them, and wanted to steal things from the whaleboat. So Captain Barnard decided to pitch single pieces of clothes into the water as far away from the whaleboat as he could, and each time he did that, the natives would furiously paddle over to the floating piece of apparel, pick it up, and then they'd resume their chase. And Barnard did this so many times that he was ultimately able to get farther away from the natives, and the natives ultimately got too far away from their home island and turned around and left the whalemen alone, but that only led to them landing on another island 2 days later where they encountered a new group of natives. So it really was the novelty of the clothes, and it was something that, for whatever reason, the Palauans treasured and wanted to get their hands on.
27: The book is called The Wreck of the Mentor, back in 1832. So interesting, the New York Times called it one of the best nonfiction books out there. Now on the New York Times bestseller list, Eric J. Dolan, our guest. We'll get to more of this incredible story. The book is just out, just landed on the New York Times bestseller list, The Wreck of the Mentor. America at Night, back in a moment.
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16: The 880 Weather Watch for South Central Nebraska and North Central Kansas calls for some cloudiness in the region overnight. A few showers and storms are also possible, mainly in Nebraska, especially towards daybreak. Temperatures hold steady in northern areas, especially in Nebraska, while lows will get down to the mid to upper 60s in parts of North Central Kansas. Thursday, any showers and storms in Nebraska, and early some sunshine across the region for the afternoon. Highs range from near 80 in Nebraska to the mid-90s in parts of Kansas. And then a slight chance for showers and storms before midnight, mainly in Nebraska again on Thursday night. Lows fall to the upper 60s to low 70s in most areas. From the 880 Weather Center, I'm Phil Jensko. For more, check ERVN.com.
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0: the Jellyfish Lake there, which is a lake that sort of is separated from the larger ocean and has millions of these golden jellyfish that have been in the lake so long that they've lost their ability to sting. So it's a very popular place for snorkelers and scuba divers to swim among all these golden jellyfish. It's sort of like being in a bowl of gummy bears, I guess. I haven't been there. And it's, but there are a lot of areas in Palau that are very famous for diving. It's a small country, only about 19,000 people. But everybody that I've spoken to who's been there, and I have not, has said wonderful things about it.
1: The Wreck of the Mentor now sits on the New York Times bestseller list. The New York Times called it the nonfiction everyone will be talking about in 2026, The Wreck of the Mentor, Eric J. Dolan. Eric, with a couple of minutes left, a couple more questions here. In doing your research, what nugget of information did you come along and say, I can't believe I just discovered this?
0: This is going to sound like a cop-out, but I'm sorry, it's not. I've written 17 books. My background, my undergraduate, master's, and PhD are in biology and environmental policy. I'm not a trained historian, so to speak, although I am an historian because I tell stories about history. Every book I've done has been on very different subjects. So each book is like getting a new master's degree. When I started working on this book, I knew nothing about The Wreck of the Mentor. So almost every day was a phenomenal surprise. Every day I was researching it, I was discovering something new. So I really, there's not one nugget of information that, floored me. Although, as was the case in the 1830s when the men came back, one of the things that most enthralled the American public was the fact that the whalemen were forcibly tattooed while they were on the island of Toby. And that was very fascinating to me because this is right at the time when Americans saw their first tattoos. In fact, 6 months after Horace Holden came back, he refused to show his tattoos publicly. He just showed them to his friends and a number of reporters who were reporting on him. But a few months after he got back, another guy, this guy O'Connell, who had been in the Pacific, a different island, for about 10 years, he was tattooed head to foot. He took a totally different approach. He joined P.T. Barnum's circus, and he went on the road and became a traveling act and made a living off of showing people his tattoos. And he was the first American, first Westerner to show tattoos in the United States. So I think that was a fascinating element to me, especially today when so many people have tattoos. Back then, it was very rare and exotic.
1: What a great story. The Wreck of the Mentor just came out, just newly minted on the New York Times bestseller list. A true story of death, despair, and deliverance in the age of sail. I can't wait to hear more about Charlie when you open up the book. The Wreck of the Mentor, Eric J. Dolan. Go to ericjdolan.com. You can read a couple of the beginning chapters. All of the books are there. Also, where all fine books are sold. Eric J. Dolan, thank you for a wonderful yarn. Good luck with the book tour, and thanks for stopping in.
0: Thank you very much for having me.
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1: I don't know what it is, but I love me a good shipwreck story, whether it's Moby Dick or the shipwreck of the Mentor, or pick a shipwreck. It is, I love a good shipwreck story, and I don't know why. I think it's the open seas, the swashbuckling nature of it all. What was the movie with Chris Hemsworth and the true story of, was it The Heart of the Sea? The Heart of the Ocean? The Heart of the, no, The Heart of the Sea was, The Heart of the Perfect Storm was, oh man, that book was fantastic. And the movie was really good too. Heart of the Ocean, that was the diamond that they had for the Titanic. The Heart of the Sea, right? That was the true story. of Moby Dick. So they wrote Moby Dick. Herman Melville wrote Moby Dick and then fictionalized the account of it all. And Nathaniel Philbrick then wrote the true story of the whale ship Essex. And that book was fantastic. And they turned that into a movie a couple of, well, we're going back now a couple of years ago. Everything seems to be before COVID or after COVID. It was before COVID. And it starred one of the Hemsworth brothers. And I don't know who else was in it, but that movie was, Ron Howard did that movie. That movie was fantastic. Talk about a great shipwreck. Anything to do with Nantucket and whaling and shipping, I don't know. There's just something about that that just sort of strikes my fancy for what it's worth. All right. Phone calls next hour. 1-844-2-McGraw. 1-844-262-4729. We got voicemails. We got text messages. And hopefully we get some phone calls. Love the phone calls. Love first time followers. And I got to tell you my story about the New York Knickerbockers and how they won the NBA championship after 53 years. Do you know that if it takes them another 53 years to win another championship, it will be 2079? That's how long 53 years is. It would be 2079. If they waited another 53 years to win a championship, put that into perspective. Holy mackerel. It's open phones next hour. Wait right there. Monday night. Our executive director is Alex Hinton. Our engineer tonight is Tom Dallack. I'm McGraw-Milhaven. This is America at Night on Westwood One.
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5: Raising the interest rates. I'm Ted Lindner, Fox News. The Federal Reserve hiking interest rates for the first time in 3 years on Wednesday. Fox's Hillary Barsky with more.
6: The central bank raising its benchmark interest rate for the first time since July of 2023 to combat stubbornly high inflation. The quarter point increase lifts the Fed's benchmark rate to a range of 3.75% to 4%. Fed Chair Kevin Warsh.
7: Job gains have kept pace with the workforce, and the unemployment rate has changed little. But inflation remains elevated.
6: The rate increase could result in higher borrowing costs for mortgages, auto loans, and credit cards. The Fed also signaled that it expects to hike rates a second time later this year. Hillary Barsky, Fox News.
5: President Trump had some choice words for the Federal Reserve Board. President Trump staging a campaign rally in Gastonia, North Carolina on Wednesday night, supporting Republican gubernatorial candidate Michael Whatley against incumbent Democrat Roy Cooper. He had some advice for voters in November in the midterms, less than 2 months away now.
8: When I'm on the ticket, I'm not bragging, but when I'm on the ticket, Republicans have always done really well. They go out, they vote, everybody gets elected. Everybody gets elected.
5: The president says Cooper is soft on crime, citing the fatal stabbing of a Ukrainian woman on a Charlotte train by a repeat offender. The House has passed a Russia sanctions bill. The vote 262 to 159 that now goes to President Trump's desk. The measure introduced over a year ago by the late Senator Lindsey Graham. Senators voting overwhelmingly in favor of the bill last month. And White House Chief of Staff Susie Wiles says she's now cancer-free. Her latest pathology results coming back clear after a checkup at the Mayo Clinic this week. 6 months ago, she revealed she had been diagnosed with early-stage breast cancer. President Trump said she'll be in great shape. 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
5: Authorities accusing Siddharth Jawahar, an illegal immigrant, of running a Ponzi scheme that ensnared Kansas City Chiefs tight end Travis Kelce. Fox's Max Gordon.
21: According to TMZ, Kelce was named as several people scammed by Jawahar. 38-year-old Jawahar is an immigrant in the country illegally and was recently sentenced to 11 years in prison after pleading guilty to 3 counts of wire fraud. Prosecutors say he swindled his victims out of more than $35 million running a Texas-based investment company. In 2015, he began investing client funds in a single investment, Philip Morris Pakistan. When the value of the investment dropped, Jawahar didn't tell his clients and falsely told investors that they were actually making profits. Now, it's unclear how much money Kelce lost in Jawahar's Ponzi scheme. We've reached out to Kelsey's representation for comment, but we haven't heard back.
5: Following the indictment, Jawahar attempted to coach a victim into giving him a favorable statement to the FBI who was investigating the case. The family of Charlie Kirks filed a lawsuit against Utah Valley University and campus police. The filing blames the college for failing to protect the conservative activist who was fatally shot in the neck a little over a year ago. Fox's Claudia Cowan.
22: According to the notice of claim, there was no written security plan or pre-event security briefing. And it adds campus police failed to monitor surveillance cameras in real time, which could have flagged the gunman's suspicious movements, and assigned just 6 officers to an event with about 3,000 people. In a statement, UVU says it is aware of the notice of claim, adding, "Our focus remains on supporting our campus community." The school did not respond to the family's allegations, but says it will release an external review of how security was handled in the weeks ahead. In Orem, Utah, Claudia Cowan, Fox News.
5: Kirk's accused shooter remains behind bars awaiting trial. I'm Ted Lindner, and this is
23: the 880 Weather Watch for South Central Nebraska and North Central Kansas calls for some cloudiness in the region overnight. A few showers and storms are also possible, mainly in Nebraska, especially towards daybreak. Temperatures hold steady in northern areas, especially in Nebraska, while lows will get down to the mid to upper 60s in parts of north central Kansas. Thursday, any showers and storms in Nebraska, and early some sunshine across the region for the afternoon. Highs range from near 80 in Nebraska to the mid 90s in parts of Kansas, and then a slight chance for showers and storms before midnight, mainly in Nebraska again on Thursday night. Lows fall to the upper 60s to low 70s in most areas. From the 880 Weather Center, I'm Phil Jensko. For more, check KRVN.com.
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6: The 880 Weather Watch for South Central Nebraska and North Central Kansas calls for some cloudiness in the region overnight. A few showers and storms are also possible, mainly in Nebraska, especially towards daybreak. Temperatures hold steady in northern areas, especially in Nebraska, while lows will get down to the mid to upper 60s in parts of North Central Kansas. Thursday, any showers and storms in Nebraska and early some sunshine across the region for the afternoon. Highs range from near 80 in Nebraska to the mid-90s in parts of Kansas. And then a slight chance for showers and storms before midnight, mainly in Nebraska again on Thursday night. Lows fall to the upper 60s to low 70s in most areas. From the 880 Weather Center, I'm Phil Jensko. For more, check KRVN.com.
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0: Yes, that the fans were booing, but then yes. didn't realize, oh, they're actually cheering him with the boo.
1: Yes.
0: Get a boo.
1: Yes, one of the most popular players the Giants have had in some time. And then left that game after all that barefoot. I saw that as well. Walked out to the parking lot, yeah, from the locker room barefoot for some reason that has not yet been explained, just because that's who he is.
0: Still warm out.
1: Yeah.
0: For one.
1: Yeah, sure.
0: Yeah, he actually, so he made news on arrival and departure. Arrival, as you said, in traffic. Plus, he was wearing the high school jersey of Jackson Dart.
1: Oh, yes.
0: As he entered the stadium.
1: Yes.
0: And now you're saying he left the stadium barefoot.
1: Apparently does nothing quietly. Does not arrive quietly, does not play quietly, and does not leave quietly.
0: It is safe to say that Cam Scataboo marches to his own beat.
1: Yes.
0: I think that's a safe description.
1: Boo.
0: Thank you, Mike. 13 minutes now in front of the hour.
2: 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I've been surfing here since I was a kid. Now, seeing my grandson out on the water, it means everything to me. Watching him and taking in the blue waves, the sea breeze, the blurry horizon.
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3: Rallying Republicans in North Carolina. I'm Dave Anthony, Fox News, where President Trump again told them, pretend he's on the November ballot.
4: When I'm on the ticket, I'm not bragging, but when I'm on the ticket, Republicans have always done really well. They go out, they vote, everybody gets elected.
3: Campaigning for GOP Senate candidate Michael Whatley, who's been trailing Democrat Roy Cooper in the polls. A new Fox News poll shows 3 in 4 voters think the economy's either fair or poor.
5: And while 44% say their finances are holding steady, 43% say they are falling behind. Voters are blaming the Trump administration, with 63% saying it has made the economy worse. For the fourth straight month, President Trump's approval rating sits at 39%.
3: That's Fox's Grinnell Scott. As gas prices keep surging, diesel up 8 cents today, a new record high, $6.39 a gallon, according to AAA. As the Iran conflict rages on, the president also said at his North Carolina rally last night,
4: we can't let this crazy nation have a nuclear weapon, and we stopped him. And to be honest, it's going to end soon.
3: The president's also critical of what the Fed did. For the first time in almost 3 years, an interest rate hike. He wants rates cut. But Federal Reserve Chairman Kevin Warsh says they have to deal with inflation concerns.
6: What we can do and will do is ensure that any change in relative prices don't broaden out, don't have second and third order effects in the economy.
3: Now Fox's Madeline Rivera on artificial intelligence fears.
7: Pushing lawmakers to reach across the aisle to get something done. But a solution remains elusive. Yesterday, Senator Bernie Sanders held a briefing on AI with industry experts. And one of those panelists says lawmakers have perhaps a year to rein in AI.
8: It's something like a little Chernobyl, this Hugging Face accident, where a lot of AIs escaped the bans that were put on them. These were rogue agents.
3: That's scientist Jeffrey Hinton, known as the godfather of AI, and the incident that led to the warnings. 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
3: President Trump has blamed the surge in diesel prices, not on Iran, but to the Russia-Ukraine war, urging Ukraine should stop attacking Russian fuel facilities. But another's been hit in a counterattack as the conflict rages on with another Russian bombardment.
21: A 10-year-old girl and a 12-year-old boy are said to be among over a dozen people injured in Kyiv overnight. Ukraine's Air Force says it suppressed 131 Russian drones and missiles. President Zelensky says civilian and energy infrastructure was targeted. Ukraine, meanwhile, damaged an oil refinery in the Russian city Yaroslavl. President Trump claimed on Monday that both sides had agreed to stop damaging energy and oil, blaming the attacks for a diesel shortage. Neither side has confirmed any such agreement. Jonathan Savage, Fox News.
3: A star hockey player is caught up in Russian controversy. The NHL's all-time leading goal scorer.
13: Washington Capitals star Alex Ovechkin is facing backlash after appearing in an ad for Russian President Vladimir Putin's United Russia Party ahead of the country's elections this weekend. Seen in the commercial standing behind Russian Foreign Minister Sergei Lavrov, the Capitals say their longtime captain was asked to participate in the video campaign while back in his home country this summer. But now, South Carolina Congressman Joe Wilson, a staunch Republican supporter of Ukraine, is asking NHL Commissioner Gary Bettman to investigate the appearance. The three-time Hart Trophy winner has previously voiced support for Putin. In 2017, he started a social movement called the Putin Team. Tony Genualdo, Fox News.
3: Hockey returns soon. The first NHL preseason games are Saturday. The regular season starts September 29th. Tonight, week two of the NFL season kicks off. The Buffalo Bills versus the Detroit Lions. And on Wall Street, stock futures are rising more than 300 points for the Dow and the NASDAQ. The day after selling after the Fed's interest rate hike, the Dow dropped 631 points. I'm Dave Anthony, Fox News.
15: The 880 Weather Watch for South Central Nebraska and North Central Kansas calls for some cloudiness in the region overnight. A few showers and storms are also possible, mainly in Nebraska, especially towards daybreak. Temperatures hold steady in northern areas, especially in Nebraska, while lows will get down to the mid to upper 60s in parts of North Central Kansas. Thursday, any showers and storms in Nebraska and early some sunshine across the region for the afternoon. Highs range from near 80 in Nebraska to the mid-90s in parts of Kansas. And then a slight chance for showers and storms before midnight, mainly in Nebraska again on Thursday night. Lows fall to the upper 60s to low 70s in most areas. From the 880 Weather Center, I'm Phil Jensko. For more, check KRVN.com.
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0: 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I've been surfing here since I was a kid. 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
1: 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The 3:18 report will give a glimpse of what the USDA report has to say, and we'll go in-depth at the 4:19 report. It's the Servitech Crop Progress Report every Monday at 3:18 and 4:19 on 880 KRVN.
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9: The 880 Weather Watch for South Central Nebraska and North Central Kansas calls for spotty showers and storms are possible early today, mainly in parts of Nebraska. Some sunshine during the afternoon across the region. Highs range from the low 80s in Nebraska to some mid-90s in parts of North Central Kansas. Tonight, slight chance for showers and storms, mainly in Nebraska, mainly before midnight. Lows fall to the upper 60s to low 70s across the region. Friday, sunny. Highs range from the mid-80s in Nebraska to the mid-90s in parts of north central Kansas. Then shower and storm chances return again into Nebraska Friday night. From the 880 Weather Center, I'm Phil Jensko. For more, check KRVN.com. Right now, it's 61.
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0: 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I've been surfing here since I was a kid. Now, seeing my grandson out on the water, it means everything to me. Watching him and taking in the blue waves, the sea breeze, the blurry horizon.
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0: pledge with us when thousands of employees at Station Casinos arrived at one of the company's resorts to celebrate its 50th anniversary. They hadn't a clue what was about to happen. Turns out they were hitting the jackpot. The founders announced that each of Station Casino's 10,000 employees were to receive a bonus consisting of $1,000 of company stock for every year they've been on the payroll, totaling $70 million in gifts. Ida Johnson, who began her career with the company in 1977, received $49,000 worth of stock. Meanwhile, the Supreme Court is ordering management to recognize and bargain with the Culinary Workers Union Local 226. The National Labor Relations Board ruled 4 years ago that Station Casinos unlawfully interfered with unionization efforts by hiking wages and benefits just prior to an employee vote. Station Casinos operates recreational venues in Nevada away from the Las Vegas Strip, like restaurants, movie theaters, and banquet spaces. For Nicole Murray and Mike Gavin, I'm Gordon Deal. 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
5: Conflict keeps driving up prices at the pump. I'm Dave Anthony. Fox News gas up another 7 cents today to $4.43 a gallon. Diesel surged even more. AAA's new record high price for that, $6.39. But President Trump insists the conflict will end soon, reiterating he won't allow Iran to have a nuclear weapon.
6: It's going to be a really good conclusion. It's going to happen. I say it's going to be a little bit after the election, but maybe not. Maybe it's before the election.
5: That was the president at a rally last night in North Carolina.
6: This election, I'm asking you to pretend I'm on the ballot just one more time. I said that the other night.
5: Referencing his address at the Republican midterm convention as he campaigned for GOP Senate candidate Michael Wadley, who's trailing in the polls in a race against Democrat Roy Cooper. A new Fox News poll shows only 39% approve of the president's job performance, with inflation the biggest issue to most voters. 3 in 4 rate the economy only fair or poor, as the Federal Reserve, for the first time in nearly 3 years, gives us an interest rate hike aimed at tamping down inflation. Fed Chair Kevin Warsh says,
7: this summer's inflation readings do not tell me that underlying trends have meaningfully improved.
5: But the president's critical. He wants rates cut, telling reporters before boarding Air Force One,
8: the board is very hostile. They're very political. They're doing the wrong thing.
5: Back to that new Fox News poll, about 2 in 3 believe that Trump tariffs are hurting the economy. And amid a trade war with Canada and even higher tariffs, Canada's prime minister has gone to Europe for help.
9: Mark Carney's told the European Parliament in Strasbourg that Europe and Canada are strong apart, but even stronger together. He says he welcomes the

0: invitation to his country to become an associate member of the EU with cooperation on the economy, AI, minerals, strategy and military production. President Trump called the idea laughable, suggesting it could be a hostile act.
1: That's Fox's Jonathan Savage. The president also threatens to stop trading with Europe on many things. 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
1: We mentioned diesel's record high price. Well, President Trump is blaming the Russia-Ukraine war and attacks on fuel facilities that he wants stopped. Well, now the president has a bill he can sign that aims to end the conflict passed by the House.
5: The Lindsey O. Graham Sanctioning Russia and Iran Act, named in honor of the late senator, aims to sanction Russian officials, banks, and a shadow fleet of tankers that keeps Russian energy moving. It also directs President Trump to impose up to 100% tariffs on the top 5 importers of Russian oil or natural gas. Supporters say it'll help put an economic stranglehold on Moscow. It had already been approved by the Senate, and now the House has given it a thumbs up by a vote of 262-159. In Washington, Jill Nato, Fox News.
1: On Wall Street, stock futures are rising the day after the Dow dropped 631 points following the Fed's rate hike. Big cheers for a baseball player, but not on the field.
6: A surprise ovation from staff at the Kessler Institute for Rehabilitation in New Jersey as athletics prospect Ryan Lasko is heading home more than 2 months after an outfield collision left him paralyzed. The 24-year-old suffered the injury on June 30th in center field for the AA Midland Rockhounds, colliding with a teammate while diving for a ball. Lasko was paralyzed from the chest down, with both arms also affected. He underwent spinal decompression and stabilization surgery to repair a C6-C7 vertebrae fracture. His doctors and therapists are encouraged by his progress. Lasko tells the Associated Press that his dominant right arm is weaker and will take time to strengthen, but has begun to regain feeling in his legs and feet. Tony Genualdo, Fox News.
1: In the major leagues, the Cleveland Guardians leapfrogged the White Sox into first place in the American League Central Division, beating Chicago 6-3 to take a half-game lead in that race. The regular season ends a week from Sunday. I'm Dave Anthony. This is Fox News.
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10: And Christian Schwartz here, joining you once again, filling in for Scott Foster. Again, he's heading down to Husker Harvest Days. Today is the final day of the event, so hope that you're able to stop by and say hi. Of course, again, we have a lot of stuff going on at Husker Harvest Days still, We got the midday mashup happening later today, of course, with Scott and John. We'll have the 75th Diamond Anniversary Drive, Next Generation Memberships. We have football and volleyball posters, thanks to Calcium Products and MoneyGram Money, thanks to C-Tech. Of course, that's just a few of the things happening at Husker Harvest Days for the final day. So be sure again to stop by and say hi. Looking at the weather across the listening area, we're seeing mostly 60s and 50s out there, including 63 in Kearney, 64 in Holdridge, 54 up in Broken Bow, 53 in Ainsworth, 50 in Valentine. Down in southwest Nebraska, 62 in Imperial, 63 in McCook. A little bit warmer towards the east, where it's 72 in Beatrice, 68 in Lincoln. In the Panhandle, it's 58 in Scotts Bluff right now. In northwest Kansas, 63 in St. Francis at the moment. North central Kansas, 66 at Norton. And in northeast Colorado, 59 in Holyoke and in Ray. Well, as a warm front lifts to the north, highs today will range from the upper 70s around Husker Harvest Days to the low 90s over northwest Kansas. Occasional thunderstorms remain possible through tomorrow night, with numerous disturbances lifting northeast. The most favored times continue to be this evening through the early morning. Late tomorrow, central and eastern areas are highlighted for a marginal risk of severe storms. That's a level 1 of 5 through Saturday morning. Rain amounts are expected to mostly range from a trace to a quarter inch. Highs will peak in the mid-80s to mid-90s tomorrow. There are more thunderstorm chances with a cold front late Saturday through Monday night. Widespread thunderstorms are likely Saturday night before chances taper off on Sunday. Highs drop from around 80 Saturday to around 70 on Sunday and Monday. Tuesday and Wednesday are slightly warmer with widespread highs in the 70s. Middle of the next week, thunderstorms can't be ruled out, but there's quite a bit of uncertainty with the forecast models. That was a quick check of your weather. Again, I'm Christian Schwartz here filling in for Scott Foster. He will be up at Husker Harvest Days one final time for the final day of the event happening today around Husker Harvest Days. It is around 64 right now as we speak. All right, we're going to have the latest ag information from the Rural Radio Network coming up next here on 880 KRVN.
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12: 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I'm Chad Moyer. 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Well, starting with the grains here this morning, we are trading a little bit mixed. The theme for the row crop markets yesterday was a late session return to higher prices in an otherwise mild trading day. The U.S. Senate Ag Committee did vote yesterday to move the farm bill to the full Senate floor, including a provision to allow E15 gasoline to be sold year-round. The bill now moves to the Senate floor for full body to consider sometime before an October adjournment. USDA will release the export sales report this morning. In the afternoon, the monthly ERS livestock, dairy, and poultry outlook will be released as well. Soybeans facing a little bit of headwinds, especially with oil, including a strong soybean meal market and renewable diesel facilities not running at full capacity. The Federal Reserve and the decision to hike interest rates, signaling another interest rate hike before the end of the year, raising the U.S. dollar, making ag exports more expensive. Stats Canada estimated Canada's corn production, 16.55 million metric tons, up 11% from last year. Here in the overnight session on the grains, we are mixed. December corn, 3/4 down, 533 and a half. March down a penny at 547 and 3/4. November soybeans up 4 and a half, 1325. January up 4 and a quarter at 1341 and a half. And December Kansas City wheat, 5 and a half down at 794. 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
17: I'm Alex Makovica, back with you on the Rural Radio Network, coming to you from Husker Harvest Days. Good morning. Fraud becoming a daily battle for Nebraska banks and its customers, and scammers are getting more sophisticated. The Nebraska Bankers Association president and CEO Richard Beyer says the industry launched its That's a Red Flag campaign to help customers recognize when they may be targeted by a scam.
18: Obviously, the romance scams that develop, the sophistication of those bad guys is continuing to increase. And so we try and work with our consumers to try and prohibit and prevent those romance scams. The second one, and one of the ones we're seeing as fastest growing, is really targeting young people. And it's a job-type scam, so maybe that you're getting contacted by someone that's offering you a job.
17: But of course, that job does not exist. And he says scammers may pose as legitimate employers, collect personal information, and then use it to defraud the victim and potentially their parents, too. And Nebraska bankers say check fraud remains a problem, too. Travis Sears is with Union Bank and Trust and says he saw a real-world example of that just this week.
19: So she had sent somebody a check. It was for the wrong amount. That person mailed it back to her. It was stolen out of her mailbox, and then they wrote multiple checks after they washed that check. So it's making sure everybody's aware of what the best practices are, making sure everybody's, you know, diligent on making sure who they're talking to.
17: They say to be skeptical of things that sound too good to be true and too bad to be true. It's a tactic that Scott Zimbelman of Homestead Bank says scammers are using.
20: They use a lot of scare tactics as well. So sometimes maybe if it sounds too bad to be true, it might be as well.
17: Again, the Nebraska Bankers Association joining us on stage at Husker Harvest Days.
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0: Well, I hope that you're having a good start to your morning, wherever that you happen to be. Of course, we are on the final day of Husker Harvest Days. That's why I'm here filling in for Scott, who is on his way up there right now, getting ready for that final day for the midday mashup with him and John Willis. Of course, around the listening area right now, we're seeing mostly 60s, including a 64 in Grand Island, right around where Husker Harvest Days is. So today we also have a dense fog advisory for much of the listening area that is in effect until about 10 a.m. Central. So if you're heading down there, make sure that you are staying safe. Well, today, of course, is September 17th. It's Constitution Day, which commemorates the signing of the U.S. Constitution, which happened on this date in 1787. Today is also Time's Up Day, a reminder to let go of old grudges, make apologies, and repair strained relationships. Well, with the fall season nearly upon us, and as apple harvests are at their height, today is a good day to try an apple dumpling because it's National Apple Dumpling Day. Apple dumplings are believed to be native to the northeastern U.S. around Pennsylvania, often found among the delicious Amish recipes. It is frequently eaten as a breakfast item, too. However, they are also regularly eaten as a dessert and sometimes served with ice cream. And we're not celebrating the count, but rather the sandwich, because it's National Monte Cristo Day, which is basically the premier version of a grilled ham and cheese. Well, there you go. That is September 17th. Some ways to celebrate today. As, again, today we are at the final day of Husker Harvest Day, so if you're down there, make sure you say hi to the KRVN crew. And, of course, Scott Foster is on his way down there. Right now, we're going to have a check of Fox Sports coming up right around the corner. Then we'll have your Fox Business Report as well. Stay tuned towards the bottom of the hour. We'll have a check of your news from the KRVN News Center here on 880 KRVN.
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4: Week two of the NFL kicks off with Thursday Night Football as the Bills will be hosting the Lions, and it all starts at 8:15 p.m. Eastern Time. The Seahawks did roll out quarterback Sam Darnold for week two against the Cardinals, while the Falcons have not named a starting quarterback for week two against the Panthers. In baseball, Pete Crow Armstrong homered twice on Wednesday as the Cubs defeated the Braves 8-4. The Reds took down the Dodgers 6-2, and starting pitcher Blake Snell left the game after the first inning due to left groin tightness. The Brewers held on 5-4 against the Pirates, so Milwaukee has a three-game lead on LA for the number one seed in the National League. The Rangers topped the Red Sox 7-3, and the Royals had a 5-2 win over the Astros. Texas and Houston are tied for the division, and Houston owns the tiebreaker. Padres rolled past the Rockies 9-3, while the Marlins defeated the Diamondbacks 4-3.
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10: I'm Stuart Varney, and this is the Fox Business Report.
11: U.S. stock futures are recovering ground. Stocks slumped yesterday after the Federal Reserve's first rate increase in 3 years. The Fed raised short-term interest rates by 0.25%. This morning, the 10-year Treasury yield is under 5%. Cooling crude oil prices are contributing, still elevated but off recent highs. Brent crude, the global price for oil, at $103 a barrel. West Texas Intermediate, U.S. oil, is at $100. Nokia shares are up 3%. The Finnish tech company is partnering with Microsoft to provide high-speed data services to be used in artificial intelligence operations. American United and Southwest Airlines are scaling back their planned flight schedules. They're dealing with higher fuel prices. That's your Fox Business Report. I'm Jenny Coselda. 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
0: Coming to you from Husker Harvest Days, Matt Youngman. The field demos we mentioned, you can see the corn here, but cover crops, a lot more in that area too, right?
21: Yeah, the cover crop plot is that is as beautiful as it's ever been. And, you know, two daily crop walks, one for the beef guys and one for the crop guys. A really good variety, several different mixes and blends that are growing there, been growing all year. Great partnership with the folks from Green Cover that have helped us put that in, and they tended for it and cared for it, and it looks like a showpiece up there.
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25: For KRBN News, I'm Bob Brogan. Former Nebraska football coach, congressman, and athletic director Tom Osborne will be inducted into the Nebraska Hall of Fame during a ceremony Friday afternoon at the State Capitol Rotunda in Lincoln. Governor Jim Pillen will join Hall of Fame officials, family members, and guests for the event, which will include the unveiling of Osborne's Hall of Fame bust and the presentation of a gubernatorial proclamation. Elwood Fire and Rescue officials say replacing aging equipment is critical to maintaining public safety and keeping insurance costs from rising. Fire Chief Dustin Klaus says the department has already experienced problems with its frontline pumper, a 1996 International.
31: I have had fire tech from Gothenburg over here probably 10 times, fixing probably 35 to 50 air leaks on that truck. And with that truck, we had a house fire here in town. That truck failed on us. Could have been bad. We could have lost multiple houses. Thank God it was a small fire and we got it out before we had trouble.
25: The other pumper truck was made in 1986 and parts are hard to get for it. Klaus says the department is proposing the purchase of a new pumper truck and a 40 by 60 foot building to house it. Officials estimate the project will cost about $1 million and are currently evaluating public safety bond options ranging from 5 to 7 years to fund it. Senator Deb Fischer, a member of the Senate Agriculture Committee, voted to advance the Farm Bill out of committee. The legislation passed with a vote of 12-1. We are one step closer to getting a full Farm Bill done for producers in Nebraska and across the country, Fischer said. I am proud to have led the effort to get E15 included in this strong bipartisan bill and secure many of my top priorities for the ag industry in rural America. I thank Chairman Boozman for his leadership and unwavering support for farmers and ranchers who are in dire need of a modern farm bill. The Farm Bill passed out of committee yesterday includes several of Fisher's priorities, including year-round sale of E15. Led by Fisher for a decade, this provision allows for the nationwide year-round sale of E15 gasoline. The provision removes the summertime restriction that's been extended through emergency waivers by the Environmental Protection Agency for the last several years. For KRVN News, I'm Bob Brogan.
1: News. I'm Gianna Gelosi. President Trump expected to bring together top tech leaders with Chinese President Xi Jinping next week as the AI debate heats up, with some pushing to keep moving forward while others call for a pause over safety concerns. Fox's Madeline Rivera.
2: Yesterday, Senator Bernie Sanders held a briefing on AI with industry experts, and one of those panelists says lawmakers have perhaps a year to rein in AI.
3: It's something like a little Chernobyl, this Hugging Face accident, where a lot of AIs escaped the bans that were put on them. These were rogue agents.
1: Meantime, for the first time in 3 years, the Federal Reserve is raising its benchmark interest rate by a quarter of a percentage point, part of an effort to cool inflation. Affordability remains a top priority for Americans ahead of the midterms. That, according to a new Fox News poll. 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
8: 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Now 6:36. Christian Schwartz here, filling in for Scott Foster here for part of the morning as he heads down to Husker Harvest Days. Over at Husker Harvest Days, it's around 64 degrees. Here in Lexington, 61 degrees. Fog and mist outside at the moment. Wind speed calm and humidity at 99%. So it's going to be a humid one out there. And because of that, dense fog advisory will be in effect for most of the listening area until 10 a.m. Central Time. So if you're out and about today, be sure you are driving safe. Of course, if you are heading down to Husker Harvest Days, make sure, again, that you're staying safe as there is going to be a widespread fog around the listening area. Looking at the forecast for central Nebraska, mostly cloudy with widespread dense fog, scattered showers, and isolated thunderstorms this morning. Then isolated showers and thunderstorms in the afternoon with highs in the upper 70s. Tonight, partly cloudy in the evening, then becoming mostly cloudy with a chance of showers and slight chance of thunderstorms. Lows in the mid-60s, southeast winds 10 to 30. For tomorrow, sunny with highs in the upper 80s, southwest winds 10 to 30. Tomorrow night, partly cloudy with showers likely and a chance of thunderstorms, lows in the lower 60s. For Saturday, partly cloudy with highs in the mid 70s. Saturday night, showers and slight chance of thunderstorms with lows in the upper 50s. For Sunday, showers likely and slight chance of thunderstorms, highs in the mid 60s. Sunday night, partly cloudy with a chance of showers and slight chance of thunderstorms, lows in the lower 50s. Again, a dense fog advisory is in effect for most of the listening area, including northwest and north-central Kansas, as well as a long line of portions of central, western, and eastern Nebraska. That's in effect until 10 a.m. Central Time today. For the statewide forecast of Nebraska, western Nebraska, partly to mostly cloudy, areas of fog in the morning for west, central, and southwestern areas. Slight chance of showers and thunderstorms. Panhandle areas could see numerous showers and scattered thunderstorms in the afternoon. Highs in the upper 70s to upper 80s. East winds gusting up to 25 to 35 possible. Central Nebraska, cloudy with widespread dense fog. Scattered showers and thunderstorms in the morning. Then isolated showers and thunderstorms in the afternoon. Highs in the upper 70s. Eastern areas, areas of dense fog this morning. Otherwise, mostly cloudy with a chance of showers and thunderstorms this morning, then partly sunny in the afternoon with highs in the upper 70s. Tonight for western Nebraska, partly to mostly cloudy with chances of showers and thunderstorms with lows in the mid-50s to mid-60s. Southeast winds gusting up to 35 possible. Central Nebraska, partly cloudy with lows in the upper 60s. Southeast winds 10 to 30. For eastern Nebraska, partly cloudy in the evening, then becoming mostly cloudy with lows in the upper 60s. For northwest and north-central Kansas today, areas of fog in the morning, isolated showers and thunderstorms this morning, otherwise partly cloudy by the afternoon, with highs in the lower 90s, south winds gusting up to 25 to 40 possible. Tonight, partly cloudy to mostly clear, with lows in the mid-60s to around 70, south-southeast winds gusting up to 30 to 40 possible. Tomorrow, mostly sunny, with highs in the low to mid-90s, south-southwest winds gusting up to 30. Tomorrow night, partly to mostly cloudy, chances of showers and thunderstorms, especially toward the northwest, with lows in the upper 50s to upper 60s. Finally, for northeast Colorado today, mostly cloudy with patchy fog in the morning. Slight chances of showers this morning, then a chance of thunderstorms in the afternoon. Highs in the 80s with southeast winds 10 to 35. Tonight, mostly cloudy with a chance of thunderstorms this evening. Patchy fog after midnight with lows in the upper 50s. South winds 10 to 35 in the evening, then becoming light. Tomorrow, partly cloudy with a 20% chance of thunderstorms. Highs in the mid 80s. Tomorrow night, showers likely and a chance of thunderstorms with lows in the mid 50s. That was a check of your forecast. KRVN's Auction Time is up next.
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0: To hear more, visit dan.democrat. 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
3: 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Calf consignments include 20 crossbred steers and heifers weighing 5 to 6. There's 5 black-white face and red-white face steers and heifers weighing 5 to 6, 50 crossbred steers and heifers weighing 5 to 7, 30 crossbred heifers weighing 6 to 8, 22 black steers and heifers weighing 6.5 to 7.5, 25 black heifers off grass weighing 7 to 7.5. There's 75 crossbred steers weighing 7 to 8, 25 mostly black steers and heifers weighing

0: Steers and heifers off grass wing 7 to 9, 10 crossbred steers 7.5 to 8, 40 crossbred heifers off grass wing 8 to 825, 55 black heifers 8 to 825, 61 black steers 875 to 9, and 100 black and Charolais steers off grass wing 9 to 10. That's Marysville Livestock today starting at 10 a.m. expecting just over 620 head. 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
2: Ogallala Livestock Special Stocker Feeder Sale this Thursday, September 17th, starting at 10 a.m., selling loads and part loads at 11 a.m. In the yearling division, Lone Valley Feeders 200, Angus Cross, and a few red and Charolais steers weighing 850 to 950. Tom and Chris Rutt, 114, Angus and red Angus Cross heifers weighing 8 and a quarter to 850, and 25, Char Cross heifers weighing 850 to 875. Slatter Woods Livestock, Wyatt Faith, 135, Angus and black white face, and a few red and Charolais Lake Cross heifers weighing 750 to 800 pounds. Wilson Land and Cattle, 120 Angus and semi-Angus steers weighing 9 to 950. Matt Dalrymple, 110 Angus Cross steers weighing 9 to 950. Wayne and Donna Runback, 78 Angus Spade heifers weighing 9 to 950. In the calf division, Marty and Mandy Vassa and Justin and Becky Mays, 300 head of Angus steers and heifers weighing 400 to 5 and a quarter. Paulus Partnership, 150 head in all, 80 head of Angus Cross steers and 70 head of the heifer mates, all weighing 350 to 450. Valerie and Michael Heatherly and Brett Rushman, 97 head in all, Angus and Charolais Cross steers and heifers weighing 475 to 550. Rick Belke, 45 head of red, white face, and black steers and heifers weighing 400 to 500 pounds. Ed and Chris Brannon, 45 head of Angus and black, white face steers, these will be weaned, weighing 550 to 650. All this and many more valued consignments this Thursday, September 17th at Ogallala Livestock Special Stocker Feeder Sale starting at 10 a.m. selling loads and part loads at 11.
1: I get 23, $40, you're down 5.
3: This is Jay and Team for Norton Livestock Market with information on this week's Thursday cattle auction at 1 o'clock. In the breeding stock, we'll sell drop-in consignments here. In the calves and feeders, here's 20 black steers off the cows, spring and fall shots, mostly four weights. Here's 62, they'd be three quarters black. Bounds be reds and Charolais. It's a load of heifers at 850. In the weigh-ups, we'll have our usual trotter run of weigh cows and bulls. Now, next week, September 24, will be our customer and employee appreciation sale featuring a complimentary lunch and an auction with an offering of loads of feeders and consignments of calves off the cow. Hope to see you at these auctions. Thank you.
1: I get 23, $40, you're down 5.
4: Thursday, September 17th, special fall pair sale here at Bellington Livestock and regular sale. Listings include the Bill Webb Ranch with 63 head of these black Angus type cows. 35 to 40 of these are threes and fours with July, August calves at side. The balance will be solid mouth, 1,300 pounds over 250 pound calves. Likeable and exposed back. 60 pairs that are black and red, 1,300-pound type cows with 250-pound calves from Mike Minion. Calves will be sorted for size. Mike Wickersham with a likable stout-made set of 29 black Angus cows, 2 to 5s, 1,300-pound, 250-pound calves at side. 10 fall breds from Webb that are calving in September 25th. 1 Hereford bred heifer calves in the spring from Albrecht. This Thursday here at Ballantyne Livestock, 10:30 on the weigh-ups, 1:30 on the pairs.
1: I get 23, $40, you're down 5.
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3: Nebraska Extension Almanac.
4: Producers looking for a high-protein alternative to distillers' grains might want to check out a new study from the University of Nebraska focusing on whole or roasted soybeans. UNL Animal Science Professor Jim McDonald talks about some of the key factors that the research uncovered and why whole or roasted soybeans would make an appropriate alternative to distillers' grains.
5: Purely from a nutritional standpoint, roasted soybeans are very interesting, and you know, they're kind of fun to work with. You heat the entire soybean. You can crack it, but many times you just heat the entire soybean roughly to 300 degrees Fahrenheit, and you will get increase the bypass protein in the soybean itself. And of course, in either of those circumstances, if you're feeding whole soybeans or roasted soybeans, you know, the fat is all still there. So you've got something that's about 20% fat. Smells good. Cattle seem to like it. So it's kind of fun to work with because it gives you a nice response. And, you know, it's not something that you mind having around if you like the smell, and works really nice in a growing diet and even a finishing diet as well. So we looked at three inclusions of three different sources. Okay. So 7, 14 or 21% inclusion of roasted soybeans, whole soybeans, and distillers grains. Now, remember my previous comment that in this type of diet, about 15% distillers grains will meet the metabolizable protein requirement. So that 14% got us about to where we expected the MP requirement to be met. And if you just look at the distillers grains response, it was largely a flat line from there. A little bit of an increase from the negative control. Most of the response happened at 7%, which is typical. You'll see the largest single response in the first inclusion of the protein supplement, and then kind of leveled off from there. The whole soybeans, all of the response happened in the first inclusion. In fact, based on our data, you know, I would say there's very little value in continuing to add whole soybeans, whole unprocessed soybeans, past, you know, somewhere between 5 and 10%. In this case, the number was 7. I don't know that there's anything magical about that number, but somewhere between 5 and 10% soybeans. If you're going to use whole soybeans in this type of diet, I don't see an advantage in going beyond that. Distillers grains, right, as we would expect, kind of topped out at about 15%. Roasted soybeans were different. We continued to see a response through 21% inclusion. Presumably, you know, we were able to utilize the bypass protein as a protein source, but then I think the fat in combination between the protein profile and the fat profile of those roasted soybeans gave us an additional response over either the distillers grains or the whole soybeans. The microbes should not have been deficient in nitrogen in any of the diets. And then we displaced corn from an economic standpoint. You're comparing a protein source to corn, but knowing that you're bringing in a bypass protein source in these growing calves, where that's often the first limiting nutrient in terms of their growth.
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7: 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Well, through two games, Nebraska's offense has put up some big-time numbers, and tight end Luke Lindenmeyer said it's really all starting to come together.
8: You know, we just got playmakers with the ball, and then our linemen are fast. You know, Justin's usually always getting out there and putting some on the ground. And yeah, we just got guys who are good on the perimeter blocking, just got to get our hands inside and get rid of all the holding calls.
7: And one of the other standouts has been freshman running back Jamal Rule, who is part of a three-headed monster at that running back position.
9: Oh, it's been good. I feel like it gives all of us a break, so like we're all fresh. So at any time, we can bust long runs. I kind of like the rotation that Coach EJ has for us.
7: In other news, Nebraska announced a non-conference schedule agreement with Notre Dame as the Huskers will play the Irish in 2032 and 2033. They'll come to Lincoln first, and the Huskers will be at Notre Dame in 2033. Reporting with the Huskers in Lincoln, I'm Sean Callahan of HuskerOnline.com.
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12: Week 2 of the NFL kicks off with Thursday Night Football as the Bills will be hosting the Lions, and it all starts at 8:15 p.m. Eastern Time. The Seahawks did roll out quarterback Sam Darnold for Week 2 against the Cardinals, while the Falcons have not named a starting quarterback for Week 2 against the Panthers. In baseball, Pete Crow Armstrong homered twice on Wednesday as the Cubs defeated the Braves 8-4. The Reds took down the Dodgers 6-2, and starting pitcher Blake Snell left the game after the first inning due to left groin tightness. The Brewers held on 5-4 against the Pirates, so Milwaukee has a 3-game lead on LA for the number one seed in the National League. The Rangers topped the Red Sox 7-3, and the Royals had a 5-2 win over the Astros. Texas and Houston are tied for the division, and Houston owns the tiebreaker. Padres rolled past the Rockies 9-3, while the Marlins defeated the Diamondbacks 4-3.
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17: In the early 1980s, a British woman named Greta Winton discovered her husband had been keeping a secret for over 40 years. She was searching through the attic one day when she found a scrapbook that contained the names and photos of hundreds of children. Confused, she asked her husband, Nicholas, about her discovery. The truth was more remarkable than she could have imagined. Nicholas, it turns out, had rescued hundreds of Jewish children from Nazi-controlled Czechoslovakia in 1939. To protect the kids' identities, Nicholas never told anyone. His story first went public in 1988 when he was invited to appear on a BBC program called That's Life. In the middle of the show, the host said, "If anyone in the audience tonight owes their life to Nicholas Winton, would you please stand?" Unexpectedly, dozens of people around Nicholas rose to their feet. In all, he rescued 669 children. Today, more than 6,000 people around the world are descendants of the children Sir Nicholas Winton saved. 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Most of us probably won't alter the course of world history, but we will all have an opportunity to impact the world around us. For more to help you thrive, go to FocusOnTheFamily.com. I'm Jim Daly.
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20: For KRVN News, I'm Bob Rogan. Elwood Fire and Rescue officials are asking residents to support a proposed $1 million bond issue to replace aging firefighting equipment and construct a new building to house a modern fire truck at a public meeting on Wednesday night. Equipment Lieutenant Craig Ward said the department's current pumper trucks are reaching the end of their service lives. One truck is a 1986 retired military vehicle originally designed for airport firefighting, while the department's primary pumper was purchased new in 1996. Ward said the older truck can no longer be reliably repaired because replacement parts are becoming unavailable. Our first objective is to raise $150,000 to put a down payment on a truck, Ward said. A new truck order is 600 days to get it delivered. Under the current proposal, officials are leaning toward a five-year public safety bond issued through the Gosper County Rural Fire District. Ward says that based on the 45-year history of one fire department member, the Rural Fire District has not called for a bond before. Based on preliminary estimates, a home valued at $150,000 would see an increase of approximately $49.50 per year in taxes for 5 years. For KRVN News, I'm Bob Brogan.
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21: Rallying Republicans again. I'm Dave Anthony, Fox News. President Trump again telling supporters to pretend he's on the ballot in November. And as gas prices get pumped up even more because of the Iran conflict, he said at a rally in North Carolina,
22: "That war's going to end very soon. Watch. You just watch."
21: But a new Fox News poll shows a lot of worry about the economy. 3 in 4 say it's just fair or poor.
23: More than 3 times as many say they're financially falling behind rather than getting ahead, which is why President Trump is pushing back hard on the sentiment that Democrats would be better than Republicans at handling those top concerns.
22: The Democrats gave us the dark age of America, and we turned it into the golden age.
23: In North Carolina, President Trump stumping for Republican candidate Michael Whatley, arguing the higher gas prices imposed by the Iran war are justified, given the threat that he had to address.
21: Fox's Jackie Heinrich at the White House. The U.S. is under more scrutiny over the Iran conflict.
24: Human rights experts commissioned by the United Nations say they found reasonable grounds to believe the U.S. committed war crimes in 2 strikes on Iran. They include a missile attack that hit a school in the southern city Minab. Iran state media says 168 people were killed, most of them children.
21: Fox's Jonathan Savage. The U.S. military says it does not target civilians. President Trump has blamed Ukraine in part for diesel's record high prices, calling for an end to attacks on Russian fuel facilities. This is the House follows the Senate, sending him a bill to impose new sanctions on Russia trying to end that war.
25: Named after late Senator Lindsey Graham, nearly a year and a half after it was introduced. It includes targeting Russia's shadow fleet and grants the president the authority to impose secondary tariffs on buyers of Russian oil and gas.
21: Fox's Molly Lyon. And as the president considers signing that, he's also warning Europe. Allowing Canada to be an associate member of the European Union may be a hostile act. Amid a U.S.-Canada trade dispute, warning he could stop trading with Europe on many things. 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Well, it's official. 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
21: Now more on Congress. The House has adjourned until after the midterm elections, after approving that Russia sanctions bill and one other piece of legislation.
3: The bipartisan Ratepayer Protection Act, which passed 417-3, is intended to shield Americans from potential energy costs associated with data centers. The bill would require states to consider, but not mandate, a federal standard to ensure that facilities that demand a lot of electricity would have to cover 100% of the cost of any extra utility production or infrastructure upgrades required to meet their demand. Critics say it doesn't have teeth. The bill would not force state regulators to adopt the framework, but says states have to hold a hearing on such a policy within 2 years from the time the legislation is enacted. Republican Senator John Husted has introduced a companion bill in the Senate, but it has not yet gotten a vote. Tanya J. Powers, Fox News.
21: This as concern grows over artificial intelligence going out of control. Independent Senator Bernie Sanders held a bipartisan briefing at the Capitol with tech experts, including the so-called godfather of AI.
4: Sanders indicates he and other lawmakers are considering legislation to form a regulatory agency for AI similar to the FDA. The president, though, is accusing Dems of using AI as a political cudgel in the midterms. There are also reports that tech leaders are expected to travel to D.C. next week when Chinese President Xi Jinping heads to the nation's capital for a state visit. Some Trump officials are considering a meeting with them, but she is reportedly not expected to be included.
21: Fox's Madeline Rivera. President Trump is critical of the Fed, saying it did the wrong thing with the first interest rate hike in nearly 3 years. Federal Reserve Chairman Kevin Warsh says
5: job gains have kept pace with the workforce, and the unemployment rate has changed little. But inflation remains elevated.
21: Now, the rate hike led to a sell-off for the Dow on Wall Street. But this morning, stock futures are rebounding, up about 400 points now for the Dow. I'm Dave Anthony. This is Fox News.
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27: Time now is 7:06 here at the KRVN studios. Christian Schwartz here, filling in for Scott Foster. Again, he's up or on his way up to Husker Harvest Days for the final day of the event. Right now here in Lexington, 62 degrees, fog outside, wind speed east at around 7, humidity at 100%. There is a dense fog advisory that is in effect for most of the listening area until 10 a.m. Central Time today. That includes a large portion of central Nebraska up to about just north of the Custer County areas in Blaine and Loup counties. Those are included as well. As far west as the Perkins, Keith County areas, as far east as basically the Iowa border, and Of course, northwest and north central Kansas also included in that dense fog advisory. So if you're out and about today, this morning, be sure that you are staying safe, especially if you're heading down to Husker Harvest Days. Make sure that you are driving safe, have the fog lights on, and just drive safe out there, because there is going to be widespread dense fog around the area. For central Nebraska, mostly cloudy today. Scattered showers and isolated thunderstorms along with that widespread dense fog this morning, and then isolated showers and thunderstorms in the afternoon with highs in the upper 70s. Tonight, partly cloudy in the evening, then becoming mostly cloudy with a chance of showers and slight chance of thunderstorms with lows in the mid-60s, southeast winds 10 to 30. Statewide forecast for Nebraska today. Western Nebraska, partly to mostly cloudy. Areas of fog in the morning for west, central, and southwestern areas. Slight chance of showers and thunderstorms. Panhandle could see numerous showers and scattered thunderstorms in the afternoon. Highs in the upper 70s to upper 80s. East winds gusting up to 25 to 35 possible. Central Nebraska, cloudy with widespread dense fog. Scattered showers and thunderstorms in the morning. Then isolated showers and thunderstorms in the afternoon. Highs in the upper 70s. Eastern Nebraska, areas of dense fog this morning. Otherwise, mostly cloudy with a chance of thunderstorms in the morning. Then partly sunny in the afternoon with highs in the upper 70s. Northwest and north central Kansas today, areas of fog in the morning, isolated showers and thunderstorms in the morning as well, otherwise partly cloudy by the afternoon with highs in the lower 90s. Northeast Colorado today, mostly cloudy with patchy fog in the morning, slight chance of showers this morning, then a chance of thunderstorms in the afternoon with highs in the 80s. That was a quick check of your forecast. 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
25: Hundreds of FFA members coming to Grand Island yesterday to experience Husker Harvest Days and the many careers available in the ag industry. I'm Alex Makavica with today's agriculture news on the Rural Radio Network. Good morning. Of course, kicking off day number 3, the third and final day here at the showgrounds. We had the chance yesterday to catch up with the Nebraska FFA state officer team. Logan Bell is a state vice president originally from the Broken Bow FFA chapter. He said one thing he hopes the students took away was connections, but the other...
10: the exposure to agriculture. I'm from central Nebraska. The way we farm is completely different to how a lot of other people farm, and you can really see that here with the equipment, the science, everything. There's so much diversity that you can see all in one day, and it's an amazing opportunity for them.
25: We were also joined on stage by State Secretary Luke Eisenman, who represents the Lee FFA chapter. He said right now students, although they're busy at Husker Harvest Days, are also busy in their local chapters preparing for a number of things.
11: So this upcoming week, we're going to be hosting a conference across the state. We'll start on Tuesday in Scotts Bluff. It's called Ignite Conference. It's an introductory conference to FFA, kind of exposing them to the many opportunities that exist in FFA. So it's open to middle school members as well as anyone trying out FFA for the first time. So on Tuesday we'll start out in Scotts Bluff. We'll have a stop in Kearney the next day, and then we'll finish it up at Norris High School on Friday.
25: And in addition to the Ignite Conference, FFA members are gearing up, some of them, for the National FFA Convention, which takes place later in October, and then leadership development events, which will kick off later in the winter months. That's a check of agriculture news from Husker Harvest Days. For more, go to ruralradionetwork.com. I'm Alex Makavica.
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25: Let's take a look now at the ag headlines you may have missed. The U.S. House moving to keep AM radio in new vehicles. Lawmakers passing the bipartisan AM Radio for Every Vehicle Act by voice vote on Tuesday, that requiring automakers to provide AM access without an extra fee. Supporters pointing to AM's role in emergencies and its importance to rural communities for local news, weather, and ag information. The bill now heads to the Senate, where its companion measure has more than 60 bipartisan co-sponsors. Well, as summer winds down, it's time to start thinking about bringing your houseplants back indoors, but doing it all at once can stress out the plants. That's the message from Nebraska Extension Scott Evans, who says to start by stopping full-strength fertilizer, then give plants a good rinse to knock off the insects that are hiding under the leaves.
14: We want to focus on the back side of the leaves. This is where the spider mites and whiteflies like to hang out, so make sure that you focus your water on the back side. We don't need to add soap, just use water, and we want to do this a couple times, maybe two or three times, to make sure that our plants are free of any insects.
25: Evans also recommends gradually moving those plants from full sun into the shade before bringing them, and don't wait for the first frost, he says. Make sure to get the indoor space and supplies ready sooner rather than later. And finally, in ag headlines that we're following, Corteva says it's laying out an aggressive plan for its soybean business ahead of its planned split later this year. The company says its future seed and genetics business, Vylor, plans to launch four new technology platforms by 2035. They say it'll cover insect and disease control and herbicide tolerance. The company says those launches are expected to cover about 95% of its soybean business.
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1: Well, top-ranked Nebraska cruised to an easy sweep of 23 Creighton last night in front of a program-record indoor home crowd of just over 15,400 at Pinnacle Bank Arena. The defense for the Huskers was the big story as they held the Jays to a season-low negative 0-33 hitting percentage and put up 9 blocks. Nebraska continues its homestand tomorrow when they take on 25th-ranked North Carolina at the Vandy Center at 7. Outside hitter Gray Schmetting had a team-high 15 kills, and freshman Taryn Arbuthnot from Sumner served up 4 aces as 7th-ranked UNK swept Fort Hays State last night on the road. This was the MIAA opener for both programs. Head coach Rick Squires was very happy with how the Lopers showed up and played.
2: I was extremely concerned after the way they had been playing and watching them on film, and they get that fast offense cranking, and they get in rhythm, and then you just can't stop them, and we just didn't let that happen. I thought right from the very start, we served them tough enough to bother them. You know, how about Taryn Arbuthnot? Just... She terrorized them from the service line and then played good defense behind it. But, you know, our offense was clicking. We got offense from a lot of different places. Setters moved the ball around well. Our serve receive was good.
1: A former Fort Hays State player, Schmetting, paced an offense that hit 388 and saw 7 different players record at least 2 kills from the service line. Arbuthnot helped slow down a very quick offense. UNK put up 8 aces last night. Lopers will visit 13th-ranked Washburn on Saturday at 6. Nebraska yesterday announced a home-and-home football series with Notre Dame in 2032 and 2033. The two teams will meet in Lincoln in October of 2032. Then the Huskers will return to visit the South Bend the following year. Nebraska and Notre Dame haven't met since 2000 and 2001. High school softball tonight in Gothenburg. The Swedes welcome in Highway 6. Now, the Trailblazers and Swedes met just 5 days ago with Highway 6 winning a tight one 3-2. Gothenburg head coach Ali Erickson says even though they lost that game, that was actually one of their better efforts of the year.
19: Well, we've been rather down a little bit with our injuries. We finally actually pulled together pretty well our last COSAT tournament. We played Highway 6 pretty well. I think the best we've played all season. So I'm excited to see how far we can go. And the next time we play them, we'll see what we can do.
1: Now, Highway 6 has been playing better of late. They've won 5 out of their last 6. First pitch tonight is set for 6:30, and you can hear that one on Kimmy Country and in the Holdridge area on KUVR. And the Arapahoe and McCook cross-country invites are set for today. That is a look at sports. 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I'm Jason Jorgensen.
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3: 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Christian Schwartz here filling in for Scott Foster. He's on his way up to Husker Harvest Days in the Grand Island area, where it is 64 degrees. Here in Lexington, 62 degrees. There is fog outside at the moment. And of course, we are in a dense fog advisory for much of the listening area. That's in effect until 10 a.m. Central Time today. That includes portions of central Nebraska, western Nebraska, and eastern Nebraska, as far north as about the Blaine and Loup County areas. And then this also includes portions of northwest and north central Kansas. Again, that dense fog advisory in effect for most of the listening area until 10 a.m. Central Time today. So if you're out and about, make sure that you are driving safe. Well, as a warm front lifts north, highs today will range from the upper 70s around Husker Harvest Days to the low 90s over northwest Kansas. Occasional thunderstorms remain possible through tomorrow night, with numerous disturbances lifting northeast. The most favored times continue to be the evening through the early morning. Late tomorrow, central and eastern areas are highlighted for a marginal risk of severe storms. Through Saturday morning, rain amounts are expected to mostly range from a trace to a quarter inch. Highs peak in the mid-80s to mid-90s tomorrow. There are more thunderstorm chances with a cold front late Saturday through Monday night. Widespread thunderstorms are likely Saturday night before chances taper off on Sunday. Highs will drop from around 80 Saturday to around 70 on Sunday and Monday. Tuesday and Wednesday are slightly warmer with widespread highs in the 70s. The middle of next week, thunderstorms can't be ruled out, but there's quite a bit of uncertainty with the forecast models. More weather anytime can be found at krvn.com. We're going to have more coming up here on 880.
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5: You'll likely be seeing higher interest rates on credit cards, home equity, and car loans after the Federal Reserve raised short-term interest rates by 0.25% yesterday, though interest rates on high-yield savings accounts also likely will be rising. Mortgage rates were already higher, reflecting higher yields on U.S. Treasuries. The Bank of England decided this morning to hold interest rates steady despite higher inflation. Boeing CEO Kelly Ortberg says it's taking longer than expected to step up production of 737 MAX jets. The company's working to stabilize production at 47 jets a month. It needs to step up wing production and certify production in Everett, Washington to raise output to 52 jets a month. Boeing hopes to meet the goal next year. That's your Fox Business Report. I'm Jenny Cosolda. Invested in you.
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9: Chad Moyer with you on the Rural Radio Network at Husker Harvest Days, just west of Grand Island, catching up with the folks from AGI. And Tim Brown is a territory sales manager. He works out of Nebraska and Kansas. Tim, thanks for visiting with us here today. You made the comment when we sat down here, AGI, a company that can set the entire farmyard when it comes to grain handling. Expand on that. 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
1: For KRVN News, I'm Bob Brogan. At Husker Harvest Days today, the forecast calls for isolated rain showers and even further isolated storms possible this morning.
2: Otherwise, fog is expected through 9 to 10 a.m. before dissipating. Elwood Fire and Rescue, through the Gosper County Rural Fire District, is considering a $1 million public safety bond to replace aging firefighting equipment and build a new facility. Equipment Lieutenant Craig Ward says the department's current pumper trucks are becoming increasingly difficult to maintain.
15: Our first objective is to raise $150,000 to put a down payment on a truck. A new truck order is 600 days to get it delivered. There's one in Nebraska that's being built. It's for sale on the internet, and it would be done in December of 27. So if we come up with funds and decide that's the truck we want, then we can put a deposit on it and have a truck a little sooner.
2: Under the current proposal, officials are leaning toward a five-year public safety bond issued through the Gosper County Rural Fire District. Ward says that based on the 45-year history of one fire department member, the Rural Fire District has not called for a bond before. Based on preliminary estimates, a home valued at $150,000 would see an increase of approximately $49.50 per year in taxes for 5 years. Officials said they are also pursuing grants and fundraising opportunities to help offset project costs. U.S. Senator Pete Ricketts on Wednesday addressed concerns regarding skyrocketing diesel fuel prices, acknowledging the severe financial strain they place on Nebraska truckers and farmers. During a conference call with reporters, Ricketts said he was hopeful that an aggressive campaign to cut Iran off from the global economy will in time begin to move Iran toward negotiations.
16: We'll continue to put that pressure on them. Certainly, Iran is seeing their own pressure on their economy because of what we're doing. My understanding is that the inflation rate in Iran is 66 to 80%. We've seen members of their civilian government talk about the pressure that's putting on their population. If they would be willing to come to the table and talk about giving up their nuclear weapons, we could get this resolved and start taking the pressure off of these diesel prices.
2: Diesel fuel prices in Nebraska currently average about $6.06 per gallon statewide, according to recent AAA fuel prices data. For KRVN News, I'm Bob Brogan.
17: News. I'm CJ Papa. The war in Iran approaching 7 months, but could it come to a close soon?
18: Reports indicate President Trump will hold a meeting with Gulf leaders on the sidelines of the UN General Assembly later this month to discuss the war with Iran. We do know this comes after President Trump said on Wednesday he hopes the war will end soon, adding that Iran wants to make a deal.
17: Fox's Trey Inks in Tel Aviv. Canadian Prime Minister Mark Carney addressing EU lawmakers in France earlier says we welcome this ambition. That's if it becomes the first associate member of the European Union.
19: Deepen those roots, widen this canopy, and grow a transatlantic forest under which our citizens can flourish.
17: Diesel rising 8 cents overnight, stopping at a new record, $6.39 a gallon. That from AAA. 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
3: And the time now, 7:35, almost 7:36 here at the KRVN studios in Lexington. Christian Schwartz here, filling in for Scott Foster. Hope that you're having a great start to the morning, wherever that you happen to be. Here in Lexington, 62 degrees, foggy outside, wind speed east at 5, humidity at 100%. Over at Husker Harvest Days, it's around 64 degrees. Elsewhere across the listening area, we're seeing mostly 60s and 50s out there, including 65 in Holdridge, 66 in Cambridge. Up toward the north, a little bit cooler with a 56 in Broken Bow, 49 in Thedford, and 48 in Valentine. Southwest Nebraska, Imperial at 62 in the Panhandle, 58 in Scotts Bluff. Eastern Nebraska, Lincoln at 67. There are some showers and thunderstorm activity happening happening near the Grant area, just near the Nebraska-Colorado border in southwest Nebraska. Very small thunderstorm that has been moving its way towards the north-northeast for the last few hours. And again, just a very small thunderstorm activity, again, happening in southeast Nebraska, or southwest Nebraska, I should say, just north of the Brandon area, just west of the Grant area right now. Forecast for central Nebraska today, mostly cloudy with widespread dense fog, scattered showers and isolated thunderstorms in the morning, then isolated showers and thunderstorms in the afternoon with highs in the upper 70s. Tonight, partly cloudy in the evening, then becoming mostly cloudy with a chance of showers and slight chance of thunderstorms, lows in the mid 60s. Southeast winds 10 to 30. Tomorrow, sunny with highs in the upper 80s. Southwest winds 10 to 30. Tomorrow night, partly cloudy with showers likely and chances of thunderstorms with lows in the lower 60s. Looking ahead to Saturday, partly cloudy with highs in the mid-70s. Saturday night, showers and slight chance of thunderstorms with lows in the upper 50s. For Sunday, showers likely and slight chances of thunderstorms with highs in the mid-60s. Sunday night, partly cloudy with a chance of showers and slight chance of thunderstorms, lows in the lower 50s. For the state of Nebraska and really the listening area, there is a dense fog advisory in effect for much of the listening area until 10 a.m. Central Time. This includes a large portion of central, western, and eastern Nebraska, as well as portions of northwest and north central Kansas. Today for western Nebraska, partly to mostly cloudy with areas of fog in the morning for west, central, and southwestern areas. Slight chances of showers and thunderstorms with panhandle areas seeing numerous showers and scattered thunderstorms this afternoon. Highs in the upper 70s to upper 80s. East winds gusting up to around 25 to 35 possible. Central Nebraska, cloudy with widespread dense fog, scattered showers and thunderstorms in the morning, then isolated showers and thunderstorms in the afternoon. Highs in the upper 70s. Eastern Nebraska, areas of dense fog this morning. Otherwise, mostly cloudy with a chance of showers and thunderstorms in the morning, then partly sunny in the afternoon with highs in the upper 70s. Tonight for western Nebraska, partly cloudy to mostly cloudy with chances of showers and thunderstorms. Lows in the mid-50s to mid-60s. Southeast winds gusting up to 35 possible. Central Nebraska, partly cloudy. Lows in the upper 60s. Southeast winds 10 to 30. For eastern Nebraska, partly cloudy in the evening, then becoming mostly cloudy with lows in the upper 60s. Northwest and north central Kansas forecast today, areas of fog in the morning, isolated showers and thunderstorms this morning as well, otherwise partly cloudy by the afternoon with highs in the lower 90s, south winds gusting up to around 25 to 40 possible. Tonight, partly cloudy to mostly clear with lows in the mid-60s to around 70, south-southeast winds gusting up to 30 to 40 possible. Finally, for northeast Colorado today, mostly cloudy with patchy fog in the morning, slight chance of showers this morning, then a chance of thunderstorms in the afternoon with highs in the 80s, southeast winds 10 to 35. Tonight, mostly cloudy with a chance of thunderstorms in the evening, patchy fog after midnight, lows in the upper 50s, south winds 10 to 35 in the evening, then becoming light. That was a check of your forecast. Bryce Duskett coming up here in just a little bit for our 740 as he talks with Matt Youngman of Husker Harvest Days for the final day of the event.
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6: Bryce Duski with you as day number three of Husker Harvest Days is upon us. Show manager Matt Youngman is here. And Matt, had some weather the last couple of days. It does not look like here Thursday that's going to be the case at all.
7: Yeah, Thursday is going to be the best day of the show. It's going to be the best weather day. You know, it might, depending on when this burns off and the sun comes out, it might get upwards of 80 degrees. And, you know, that'll dry things out out in the fields. Should be able to run stuff out there. We were even running a little bit late yesterday afternoon and with some kind of one-on-one conversations that were occurring. So going to be fine for field demos. Had a really good day yesterday. You know, I don't have the final count, but

0: Corn stalk baling. We've added TMR mixers to the demo lineup. So just, you know, really trying to lean into what the folks that come here would want to take a look at. And the skid steer experience is really cool too. The chance to get in the cab of a couple different skid steers and play with some different attachments and, you know, nice shopping opportunity for that. And side-by-side ride and drives all over the place. Nice new corporate exhibit from Honda. And Honda signed up again already for next year. And you know, we're rebooking for 2027 already. And the pace on that is really, really good. It helps when you have good show and there's good conversations going on around the grounds.
1: The concrete roads sure helped yesterday.
0: Yep. The storm sewer drainage is really pays off on a day like yesterday. Absolutely right. Mm-hmm.
1: All right. 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
0: You know, if whether you're yellow DeWalt or you're red Milwaukee, I see a whole lot of people walking around. There must be some really good deals down there at those dealerships, because there's a lot of those boxes walking out of here.
1: No question. All right, your final tip as we wrap up our coverage.
0: 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You can park up front, come on out, and have one more day of fun before everybody climbs into the combine for the next 6-8 weeks.
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0: To hear more, visit dan.democrat. 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
1: In talking about a hydrobed, there are so many things that you can do with a hydrobed. 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So Kelly, let's start off by talking about all the diverse things you can do with a hydrobed.
2: Yes, Carly, you can not only just picking up a bale of hay and going out and feeding the cattle when it's brutally cold and the tractor won't start. 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You can actually run your squeeze chute with it. 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
5: Now, Nebraska continued its undefeated ways against Creighton last night, downing the Jays in three in front of a big crowd of more than 15,000 at Pinnacle Bank Arena. The defense was a big story for Nebraska as they put up 9 blocks and limited Creighton to a season-low negative 0-33 hitting percentage. Nebraska continues its homestand tomorrow night when they host 25th-ranked North Carolina at the Devaney Sports Center. Outside hitter Gray Schmetting had a team-high 15 kills, and freshman Taryn Arbuthnot served

0: up four aces, a seventh-ranked UNK. Got off to a good start in conference action, sweeping Fort Hays State last night. With that victory, UNK has now won 12 in a row. They are 12-1 on the season. They were led by Gray Schmitting, the former Fort Hays State Tiger, paced an offense and hit 388 as last night she came up with 15 kills. UNK visits 13th-ranked Washburn on Saturday at 6. State college volleyball action. Concordia, who is now ranked second in the country, they went on the road and swept Mount Marty last night, and Hastings College 1-3 over Dome. Husker football continues to get ready for Saturday night's home matchup with North Dakota. Sean Callahan has more from Lincoln.
1: Well, through two games, Nebraska's offense has put up some big-time numbers, and tight end Luke Lindenmeyer said it's really all starting to come together.
2: You know, we just got playmakers with the ball, and then our linemen are fast. You know, Justin's usually always getting out there and putting some on the ground. And we just got guys who are good on the perimeter blocking. Just got to get our hands inside and get rid of all the holding calls.
1: And one of the other standouts has been freshman running back Jamal Rule, who is part of a three-headed monster at that running back position.
3: It's been good. I feel like it gives all of us a break, so like we're all fresh. So at any time, we can bust long runs. I kind of like the rotation that Coach EJ has for us.
1: In other news, Nebraska announced a non-conference schedule agreement with Notre Dame as the Huskers will play the Irish in 2032 and 2033. They'll come to Lincoln first, and the Huskers will be at Notre Dame in 2033. Reporting with the Huskers in Lincoln, I'm Sean Callahan of HuskerOnline.com.
0: Thanks, Sean. Don't forget, tonight we have high school softball action from Gothenburg as the Swedes will take on Highway 6. Our coverage will start around 6:20 with first pitch at 6:30 on Cami Country and KUVR. 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
4: Good morning and welcome to the Health Report from Phelps Memorial Health Center in Holdridge. If you're like me, you've probably stressed over the unknown one too many times, only to find out it's not so bad after all. When I started going to the YMCA, I watched the treadmill as people use the circuit machines and thought I'd really like to do that, but I don't want to embarrass myself trying to figure it out. Finally, I inquired at the front desk and discovered that there was someone there who would teach me everything I needed to know. Healthcare is a little bit like those circuit machines. It's daunting and usually necessary, but it also can be intimidating and sometimes very confusing. At Phelps Memorial Health Center, we have developed a patient navigator program that focuses on helping patients overcome barriers that prevent you from getting the care that you need and deserve, and walks you seamlessly through the maze of healthcare. This program started as an outreach to patients specifically in the Phelps Memorial Orthopedic and Spine Clinic, but it has quickly expanded to include collaboration with those receiving services in same-day, outpatient surgery, oncology, and Phelps Medical Group. 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
4: Hey, Christian, thank you so much. It is the 17th day of September, our final day out here at Husker Harvest Days. So let's take a look at things that happened on this day. It was on this day in 1787. The Constitution of the United States was completed and signed by a majority of delegates attending the Constitutional Convention in Philadelphia. In 1862, more than 3,600 men were killed in the Civil War Battle of Antietam in Maryland. That was a watershed, for sure. 1908, Lieutenant Thomas E. Selfridge of the U.S. Army Signal Corps became the first person to die in the crash of a powered aircraft, the Wright Flyer, at Fort Myer, Virginia, just outside of Washington, D.C. The pilot, Orville Wright, was seriously injured but survived. 1944, during World War II, Allied paratroopers launched Operation Market Garden, landing behind German lines in the Netherlands. 1978, on this day, after 12 days of meetings at the U.S. presidential retreat in Camp David, Egyptian President Anwar Sadat and Israeli Prime Minister Menachem Begin signed Camp David Accords, a framework for peace treaty. In 1980, former Nicaraguan President Anastasio Somoza was assassinated in Paraguay, leading the way to quite a difficult time for Central America. 2001, 6 days after 9/11, stock prices nosedived but stopped short of collapse in an emotional flag-waving reopening of Wall Street. All right, if it is your birthday today, happy birthday to you. Hope you got a chance to enjoy it on this Thursday. Let's take a look at some birthdays, and I know, Christian, you've got a few. Let's see what I've got. Rita Rudner, she's 73 today. Who do you have?
3: Well, I'll tell you what. I have director Paul Feig. If you've seen Bridesmaids, and The Housemaid, pretty much anything that Melissa McCarthy has been in, he's probably directed. He is 64 today.
4: Okay, let's see. I've got Dougie Fresh, who was kind of one of the old school rappers. He is 60 today.
3: I have NASCAR legend Jimmy Johnson. He's 51, if you could believe that.
4: Not the, how about them Cowboys, Dallas Cowboys coach Jimmy Johnson, but the NASCAR driver.
3: Yeah.
4: Important to remember. How about Patrick Mahomes, the quarterback who really destroyed the Broncos the other night? He is 31 today of the Kansas City Chiefs.
3: And I got, this might be for the younger crowd, I got actress Ella Purnell. I don't know if you've seen Yellow Jackets.
4: Yeah, I've heard about it. I don't know if I've seen it. No.
3: And she's also in Fallout, too. Really good shows. She is 30 years old today.
4: Okay. All right. Well, that's a pretty good group right there. Again, if it is your birthday, happy birthday to you. And we'll have more coming from Husker Harvest Days.
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6: Week two of the NFL kicks off with Thursday Night Football as the Bills will be hosting the Lions, and it all starts at 8:15 p.m. Eastern Time. The Seahawks did roll out quarterback Sam Darnold for week two against the Cardinals, while the Falcons have not named a starting quarterback for week two against the Panthers. In baseball, Pete Crow Armstrong homered twice on Wednesday as the Cubs defeated the Braves 8-4. The Reds took down the Dodgers 6-2, and starting pitcher Blake

0: Snell left the game after the first inning due to left groin tightness. The Brewers held on 5-4 against the Pirates, so Milwaukee has a 3-game lead on LA for the number one seed in the National League. The Rangers topped the Red Sox 7-3, and the Royals had a 5-2 win over the Astros. Texas and Houston are tied for the division, and Houston owns the tiebreaker. Padres rolled past the Rockies 9-3, while the Marlins defeated the Diamondbacks 4-3.
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4: For KRVN News, I'm Bob Brogan. The Omaha World Herald is reporting that Governor Jim Pillen is replacing 3 members on the Nebraska Forecasting Advisory Board as their terms end. The outgoing members are former Senator John Keen of Hartwell, Leslie Anderson, a banker from Bennington, and former executive Thomas Henning of Kearney. Governor Jim Pillen appointed former Albion lawmaker and state treasurer Tom Barisi, former Elkhorn area lawmaker Lou Ann Linehan, and retired Omaha accountant Tim Wilson to the Nebraska Economic Forecasting Advisory Board, according to the World Herald. The Federal Reserve wrapped up its 2-day meeting about interest rates on Wednesday. Federal Reserve Chairman Kevin Warsh announced the central bank's decision.
5: The FOMC decided to raise the target range for the federal funds rate by 0.25 percentage point to 3.75% to 4% in support of the Federal Reserve's dual mandate.
4: Most of the Federal Reserve members say they expect to see at least one more rate hike before the end of the year. President Trump has been calling for the central bank to lower interest rates, but inflation has remained high in part because of high oil prices caused by the conflict with Iran. Former Nebraska football coach, congressman, and athletic director Tom Osborne will be inducted into the Nebraska Hall of Fame during a ceremony Friday afternoon at the state capitol rotunda in Lincoln. Governor Jim Pillen will join Hall of Fame officials, family members, and guests for the event. For KRVN News, I'm Bob Brogan.
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6: He insists the Iran conflict will end well.
7: I'm Dave Anthony, Fox News. That's what President Trump said at a rally last night in North Carolina.
8: We can't let this crazy nation have a nuclear weapon, and we stopped them. And to be honest, it's going to end soon.
9: Reports indicate President Trump will hold a meeting with Gulf leaders on the sidelines of the UN General Assembly later this month to discuss the war with Iran. The president maintains a variety of military options if Iran continues attacks around the Strait of Hormuz.
7: That's Fox's Trey Yingston, Tel Aviv, speaking of the UN. Human rights experts at commission say they have reasonable grounds to believe the U.S. committed war crimes in Iran with 2 strikes. Iranians claim one hit a school, killing children. The U.S. military says it never targets civilians. As the conflict keeps costing us more, gas prices up another 7 cents today. AAA's national average for regular $4.43. Diesel surged to a new record, $6.39 a gallon. In a new Fox News poll, the economy remains the big issue for voters. 3 in 4 rate it just fair or poor.
10: 34% say the cost of living is more important, followed by inflation at 14%. Immigration is third at 8%. As the midterms approach, respondents say they trust Democrats to handle the economy better, 55% to 40%.
7: Fox's Grinnell Scott at that rally last night for Republican Senate candidate Michael Whatley, who's trailing Democrat Roy Cooper in the polls in North Carolina. The president urged his supporters again to pretend he's on the ballot.
8: On election night, North Carolina is going to prove that America does not belong to those who hate it.
7: The president keeps dismissing warnings about artificial intelligence going out of control and endangering humanity as a hoax, while some lawmakers push for more regulations. They got a briefing from tech experts, including Jeffrey Hinton, known as the godfather of AI, who says this about the incident that led to the fears.
11: It's something like a little Chernobyl, this Hugging Face accident, where a lot of AIs escaped the bans that were put on them. These were rogue agents.
7: America's listening to Fox News.
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7: House lawmakers have left the Capitol and won't return until after the November elections, passing 2 bills before leaving. One intends to shield Americans from paying higher energy bills because of data centers that have big electricity demands. The House also approved a new Russia sanctions bill trying to end the war with Ukraine.
15: The bill is named for its architect in the Senate, the Lindsey O. Graham Sanctioning Russia and Iran Act. Graham's sister, who took over a seat, Senator Darlene Graham, said her brother wanted the measure to help produce peace between Russia and Ukraine.
16: Lindsey believed this bill, which he worked on for well over a year, would help achieve that goal through squeezing Putin economically.
15: The measure sanctions Russian officials, banks, and a shadow fleet of tankers. But it also allows President Trump to impose up to 100% tariffs on the top 5 importers of Russian oil or natural gas. In Washington, Jill Nato, Fox News.
7: Will a prosecutor be charged with a crime? It's possible in Pennsylvania after a federal judge ruled that Philadelphia's district attorney Larry Krasner and his deputy Matthew Stigler may have broken the law, referring the case to the Justice Department.
17: The judge has also removed Krasner and Stigler from participating in that case, which involves a man named Dennis Johnson, who is seeking to overturn his 2009 second-degree murder conviction. Krasner's office has backed the effort to exonerate Johnson, but according to the prosecutors assigned to the case, it was poorly handled, and Judge Diamond alleges that those staffers were to mislead the court, and then they were threatened with consequences if they did not comply.
7: Fox's Chanley Painter. There was a drop in new unemployment claims last week, down 10,000 to 196,000. That news coming the day after a Fed interest rate hike with the Federal Reserve concerned about inflation. On Wall Street, stock futures are surging up more than 600 points for the Dow the day after a Dow sell-off. I'm Dave Anthony, and this is Fox News.
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12: Good morning. It is 8:07 here on a Thursday morning. Scott in here with you on the 17th of September from Husker Harvest Days. One more day. One of the things that I learned coming in here today was that it is definitely
19: fuck. In fact, it was one of those deals where I passed by Carney and didn't really even know I passed by Carney. It was that thick. So there is a dense fog advisory in effect for most of the listening area until 10 a.m. Central Time here today. 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For central Nebraska today, mostly cloudy, widespread dense fog, scattered showers and isolated thunderstorms in the morning, then isolated showers and thunderstorms in the afternoon, highs in the upper 70s. Tonight, partly cloudy in the evening, then becoming mostly cloudy, chance of showers and a slight chance of thunderstorms, lows in the mid-60s, southeast winds at 10 to 30 miles an hour. Tomorrow in central Nebraska, sunny, highs up into the upper 80s, so get a warmer tomorrow. Tomorrow night, partly cloudy with showers likely and a chance of thunderstorms, lows in the lower 60s. For Saturday, partly cloudy, highs in the mid-70s, so it looks like a pretty nice day for Harvest Festival in Gothenburg. That's your 880 weather. Watch for now. For weather at any time, go to krvn.com.
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22: 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On the line with us from Chicago is Craig Turner with StoneX Financial. Good morning, Craig.
23: Yeah, good morning. So looks like soybean meal is the only ag contract up in the overnight. We actually hit over a two-year high, about $3.73 per ton in December, since backing off a little bit this morning. But crude oil is down another $2, wheat's down 11 cents. That's dragging, you know, corn and soybeans a little bit lower too. We just had export sales come up. Corn, wheat, and soybeans were within expectations. Meal was a little bit below expectations. One thing that's popping out to us this morning, it looks like the corn sales are about around 40 million bushels. Trade was looking at a wide range between 27 and 78 million bushels. But it's beginning of the marketing season. But for corn, our cumulative marketing year to date is about 685 for new crop. The percentage of the USDA total pace, that's about 21%. Seasonally, we're about 27% along by this time, which should say we should be in the 800s here on exports. So we're about 6% below, or 200 million bushels below pace. Now, Argentina has been selling a lot of corn to Europe. You take a look at Brazil and Argentine corn, it's still very competitively priced against the U.S. But as soon as you get into mid-October and later, the United States really does seem to be the best deal in town there. So the market's going to be a little bit concerned about this corn number on the exports this morning. We may see a little follow-through selling today, but we would expect that to pick up next month. But one other thing, early yields, a little disappointing in Illinois and Indiana. Not so much in Iowa, about the same as last year.
22: 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That is Craig Turner with StoneX Financial here on the Rural Radio Network.
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25: What I see as the best benefit is all about connection. 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our committees such as the Young Farmers and Ranchers Committee or our Leadership Academy, but also connecting our membership with our elected officials through policy engagement and making sure that 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
24: Talk about the role that Farm Bureau plays in local communities like yours.
25: Yeah, Yes. So Buffalo County Farm Bureau, we are super involved with our local FFA chapters and our county fair and making sure that we have a voice in agriculture at our local districts and state level, whether that's at our annual meeting, our Young Farmers and Ranchers Committee, or a variety of other places.
24: You can learn more about membership and the Nebraska Farm Bureau out at Husker Harvest Age.
22: 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It's time now for our livestock comments this morning from Jerry Stoll with Country Futures in Frankfort, Kansas. Good morning, Jerry.
0: Good morning, Lacey. Kind of a reversal of what we've seen here a few days ago as far as equities and energies. Currently, the S&P futures trading up 95. The Dow futures indicating 621 lower. Dollar index 99.72 up 9. And we are seeing the October crude oil currently 99.77 down 266. Looking at the pork complex, last night's lean hog index 85.81. That was 79 lower. And that pork cutout value continues its fall. Last night's print 86.35 down 115. Futures have been on a slide here in the hogs. They kind of consolidated yesterday. We'll just go with mixed calls here on the openings at 8:30 this morning. Cattle complex, latest CME feeder index last night, 342.74. That was up 116. Beef cutout value last night down 27, 375.81. There was some light reported cash fed trade in both Nebraska and Iowa yesterday at 350. And then we heard after that kind of reporting deadline last night that the trade picked up considerably, several thousand head of cattle traded in both Nebraska and Iowa at that 350. So that would represent a steady trend. Futures sold off fairly significantly yesterday. We got under that 220 level in October cattle. If they cannot get back above it, we could see further technical selling. We'll call futures mixed on the opening.
22: Thank you, Jerry. That is Jerry Stoll of Country Futures in Frankfort, Kansas. You can contact them at 800-292-4038. 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
5: It was a big night for top-ranked Nebraska as they cruised to an easy sweep of 23rd-ranked Creighton in front of a huge home crowd of more than 15,000 inside Pinnacle Bank Arena. The defense was a big story for Nebraska as they limited Creighton to a season-low negative 0-33 hitting percentage and picked up 9 big blocks. Nebraska continues its homestand tomorrow night, hosting 25th-ranked North Carolina at the Vandy Center, as that one will start at 7. Outside hitter Gray Schmetting had a team-high 15 kills, and freshman Taryn Arbuthnot served up 4 aces as 7th-ranked UNK swept Fort Hays State. This was the MIAA opener for both squads. Head coach Rick Squires was very happy with how the Lopers performed.
26: I was extremely concerned after the way they had been playing and watching them on film.
6: And they get that fast offense cranking, and they get in rhythm, and then you just can't stop them, and we just didn't let that happen. I thought right from the very start, we served them tough enough to bother them. You know, how about Taryn Arbuthnot? Just she terrorized them from the service line and then played good defense behind it. But, you know, our offense was clicking. We got offense from a lot of different places. Setters moved the ball around well. Our serve receive was good.
5: Schmetting, the former Tiger, paced the Loper offense that hit 388 and saw seven different players record at least two kills. And from the service line, Arbuthnot with her four aces helped UNK to eight aces on the night. UNK visits 13th-ranked Washburn on Saturday at 6. Nebraska announced a home-and-home football series with Notre Dame in 2032 and 2033 yesterday. Seems hard to believe, but the two programs haven't met since the 2000 and 2001 home-and-home series. K-State is 2-0 under first-year head coach Colin Klein after a nifty win over Washington State last Saturday. Klein was very proud of how the Cats played better throughout the game.
8: Thought, again, was able, really enjoyed, and it was a really, really good thing. We got a lot of different guys producing, a lot of different producers up front. You know, I think once you dive in, though, you're able to see there's room for improvement and some of the secondary coverage exchanges and opportunities to, again, keep improving and get better, which I thought their mindset coming out of the half was finish the deal, and they were motivated to do that.
5: Kansas State will wrap up non-conference play this Saturday as they welcome in Tulane. High school softball tonight in Gothenburg. The Swedes will welcome in Highway 6. Now, the Trailblazers and Swedes just met 5 days ago. That was a pretty good game with Highway 6 winning it 3-2. First pitch tonight is set for 6:30. We will bring it to you on Kimmy Country and at KRVN.com. And in high school tennis yesterday, good day for the Minutemen as Lexington down Scotts Bluff.
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26: Good morning. It is 8:21. Time for us to take a look at our 880 weather watch. Coming to you live from Husker Harvest Days. It was a foggy drive over here, and I understand that there is a dense fog advisory effect for most of the listening area until 10 o'clock, as we'll start to see some of that burn off. But if you are headed to Husker Harvest Days, understand that you could there could certainly be some fog out there, and so be watching out for slower drivers and maybe drivers that don't have their lights on. Let's take a look here real quick. Today and tonight, the short-term pattern holds steady with southwesterly flow aloft as the west coast trough inches east.
19: For Husker Harvest Days, the early morning story is all about fog and leftover low clouds. A dense fog advisory, as we mentioned, runs through 10 a.m. And while most guidance shows improvement by late morning, a small area of stubborn fog could linger closer to midday. If that happens, expect some slower warming and cooler conditions around the grounds. Isolated to scattered showers may lift northeast early this morning, but most high-res models show little activity during the afternoon, meaning field demos should have a decent window for some dry weather today if they're not already too wet. This evening and tonight, a stronger shortwave approaches, but the best storm chances stay northwest of the show. Western and northern counties carry 20 to 40% chances, while farther south, including the Husker Harvest Days grounds, trend mainly drier.
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15: EPA Region 7 Administrator Jim Macy joining us at Husker Harvest Days. I'm Steve White on the Rural Radio Network. Jim, thanks for being with us. Let's talk about an issue that gets a lot of attention from farmers and truck drivers. Diesel exhaust fluid, we've got some proposals out there. Where does that issue stand right now?
16: So we've taken comments that ended August 29th on the diesel emission fluid issue. Right now, so we'll be sifting through those comments and then developing a final rule package. So we just really appreciate all the people that took time to make those comments. It's a big agriculture and industry issue, though, and I'm sure you're aware that, you know, just people get shut down when they get a D rate. So this rule will help address that D rate for the 27 model years. It completely eliminates the need for the DEF. And what it's really about is people's right to repair their own equipment. So EPA is really concerned that our farmers, our ranchers, our industries have equipment that works on time, that gets the job done, and powers the great American comeback.
15: Thinking about it, there's probably a dollars and cents impact if producers, if operators are not having to jump through some hoops here. Is there a dollar savings there?
16: Well, yeah, a considerable dollar savings. Just think of the time, the investment, and just labor. But when you're derated and knocked out of work, it's a safety issue too. So we want people to be safe. We want people to be productive and save the American consumers considerable savings in addressing this issue. And there's other ways that we can make sure that we have clean air with diesel engines. And that's what this is all about. This is an industry choice in DEF, and we're making it so that people have the right to repair their own equipment and also do something different to get those sensors on.
17: Again, we're visiting with EPA Region 7 Administrator Jim Macy here at Husker Harvest Days. As you look at this administration's philosophy of how they're working with folks, give me a sense of kind of the orders you have as you work with farmers and ranchers.
16: We go out and visit with people. So it's great working with Administrator Zeldin. He just has energy and vitality that matches no other. He's been in every state.
17: He's been here in central Nebraska.
16: So his first year, he went to every state in the United States and visited significant issues. It's a different EPA. It's one that listens to people, it listens to our constituency, and then we adopt and make rules that follow the rule of law. So we can have both environmental protection and a great economy at the same time. That's powering the great American comeback, and that's what we do at EPA.
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22: 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Grains were lower in the overnight session, taking more pressure from the crude oil futures, which are down about $2 a barrel this morning. Soybean meal was higher, though, reaching over a two-year high overnight. The export sales out this morning were within expectations. Corn exports are lagging behind a bit as South American corn is more competitive on the global market, and they have been selling corn to Europe, where the crop has been severely damaged by drought. Illinois and Indiana have had some disappointing corn yields as early harvest gets going. We could see corn futures find some support on that news if the market fears a still lower national yield. And cattle futures are opening to the upside this morning. Cash trade late on Wednesday was done at 350 in Nebraska and Iowa. December corn is down 2¾ at 531.5. March down 2¾ at 546. November soybeans down 1 at 1319.5. January down 1¼ at 1336. December Chicago wheat down 9.5 at 721.25. March down 9.5 at 737.25. December Kansas City wheat down 9 at 790.5. March down 8¾ at 803.5. October live cattle are up 55 cents at 219. December up 60 at 220.75. September feeders up $1.55 at 340.02. October up 77 at 330.42. October lean hogs are up a nickel at 78.72. December down a dime at 69.85. And class 3 milk for October is down 3 cents at 15.89. That's a look at your opening markets here on the Rural Radio Network.
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3: Good morning, Luke. 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In Phelps County, sold 74.9 acres of pivot irrigated cropland located north of Funk. Also sold is the recently advertised 304 acres in Custer County along Highway 183 between Ansley and Miller. That property included pasture along with the home site. Still available from that offering is 280 acres featuring grassland, pivot irrigated cropland, cattle working facilities, and an impressive 9,600 square foot heated machinery building. Folks, just listed in Custer County is 319 acres north of Gothenburg, featuring good quality pivot irrigated cropland. That property also includes a home and building site just north of Gothenburg there into southern Custer County. And in Buffalo County, 1,109 acres, the Dolores Hill Estate is a rare opportunity to purchase a large contiguous block of land along Highway 183 between Elm Creek and Miller. 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
24: For KRBN News, I'm Bob Brogan. Lincoln County authorities arrested 20-year-old Dylan Martinez of North Platte after he fled a traffic stop early Wednesday. A deputy saw Martinez driving 108 miles per hour near Lake Maloney and reported signs of alcohol use. After a brief struggle, Martinez drove away with the deputy partly inside the car, leading police on a pursuit through North Platte. The chase ended after officers identified him and stopped pursuing because he was speeding without headlights on through a residential area. Several hours later, the sheriff's office provided an update saying Martinez had been found and the deputy involved in the traffic stop is sore but will be fine. Lincoln County court records say Martinez is facing several charges, including assault on an officer using a motor vehicle and flight to avoid arrest. A post-release supervision violation has been filed in Dawson County District Court against 24-year-old Arturo Navarrete Jr., who is serving a term of supervised release following a conviction for motor vehicle homicide. Court documents allege Navarrete violated conditions of his supervision after being arrested by Grand Island Police on September 6th. According to the filing, he was charged with possession of a controlled substance and second offense DUI, among other allegations. A warrant for his arrest was issued by Dawson County District Court. The court filing states that Navarrete began post-release supervision in February 2026 after completing the prison sentence. Navarrete Jr. was sentenced in November 2024 in Dawson County District Court to 30 months imprisonment following his conviction for motor vehicle homicide. 59-year-old Abdelaziz Suleiman was crossing South Adams Street in Lexington before daylight on September 24, 2022, when he was struck by a pickup being driven by Navarrete. Suleiman died at the scene. For KRVN News, I'm Bob Brogan.
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26: It is 8:39. We are at 64 degrees here at Husker Harvest Days. One more day here for the morning midday mashup brought to you today by Purple Wave. Once again, thank you so much for letting us come over here. And if you get a chance, if you haven't been to Husker Harvest Days or you're coming back, stop on into the KRVN building, and we got tea and coffee and all kinds of stuff. Get to see some folks and stop by and say hi. If you are coming this way, especially if you're coming this way here the next few minutes or so, understand it's pretty darn foggy out there. We have a dense fog advisory for most of the listening area, pretty much everywhere that you can hear us. There's some fog out there, and it was thick at times this morning. That is until 10 o'clock today, and then we'll expect to see that start to burn off a little bit at that point. But let's take a look at the forecast for our area today on this 17th day of September. As a warm front lifts north, highs today range from the upper 70s around Husker Harvest Days to the low 90s over northwest Kansas. Occasional thunderstorms remain possible through tomorrow night, with numerous disturbances lifting northeast. The most favored times continue to be the evening through the early morning. Late tomorrow, central and eastern areas are highlighted for a marginal risk of severe storms. That's a level 1 of 5. Through Saturday morning, rain amounts are expected to mostly range from a trace to a quarter of an inch. Highs peak in the mid-80s to the mid-90s tomorrow. There are more thunderstorm chances with a cold front late Saturday through Monday night. Widespread thunderstorms are likely Saturday night before chances taper off on Sunday. Highs drop from around 80 Saturday to around 70 on Sunday and Monday. Tuesday and Wednesday are slightly warmer with a widespread highs in the 70s. The middle of next week, thunderstorms can't be ruled out, but there's quite a bit of uncertainty with forecast models so far, so not a lot of for sure in this forecast. We do know that it is foggy, so we got that going for us. That's our for sure. That's your 880 Weather Watch for now. For weather at any time, you can sure go to KRVN.com.
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0: 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DeForest, 2 loads of black steers off grass, 850 to 950. Cole Kaufman, 120 red and Charley heifers. They're going to weigh 850 to 900. Zeller, 100 black steers.
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2: Marysville Livestock will have their sale today starting at 10 a.m., expecting 626 head. There is a pair consignment on this sale with 8 Red Angus pairs, cows 7 to 8 years old, 30-day calves at side. Calf consignments include 20 crossbred steers and heifers weighing 5 to 6. There's 5 black, white face and red, white face steers and heifers weighing 5 to 6. 50 crossbred steers and heifers weighing 5 to 7. 30 crossbred heifers weighing 6 to 8. 22 black steers and heifers weighing 6.5 to 7.5. 25 black heifers off grass weighing 7 to 7.5. There's 75 crossbred steers weighing 7 to 8. 25 mostly black steers and heifers weighing 7 to 8. 100 black steers and heifers off grass weighing 7 to 9. 10 crossbred steers 7.5 to 8. 40 crossbred heifers off grass weighing 8 to 8.25. 55 black heifers 8 to 8.25. 61 black steers 8.75 to 9. And 100 black and Charley steers off grass weighing 9 to 10. 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
3: 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Wilson Land and Cattle, 120 Angus and semi-Angus steers weighing 9 to 950. Matt Dalrymple, 110 Angus Cross steers weighing 9 to 950. Wayne and Donna Runback, 78 Angus Spade heifers weighing 9 to 950. In the calf division, Marty and Mandy Vassa and Justin and Becky Mays, 300 head of Angus steers and heifers weighing 400 to 5 and a quarter. Paulus Partnership, 150 head in all, 80 head of Angus Cross steers and 70 head of the heifer mates, all weighing 350 to 450. Valerie and Michael Heatherly and Brett Rushman, 97 head in all, Angus and Charley Cross steers and heifers weighing 475 to 550. Rick Belke, 45 head of red, white face, and black steers and heifers weighing 400 to 500 pounds. Ed and Chris Brannon, 45 head of Angus and black, white face steers. These will be weaned, weighing 550 to 650. All this and many more valued consignments this Thursday, September 17th at Ogallala Livestock Special Stocker Feeder Sale starting at 10 a.m., selling loads and part loads at 11.
1: I get $2,340.
4: Hello, folks. Cody Moore here. I went to a livestock auction this Friday, September 18th. We'll be holding a special fall calf, yearling pregged open heifer, along with spring calves. 750 head in the offering, including fall calves, yearlings, pregged open heifers with spring calves. Way up to start at 9 a.m., then on to the feeders at 11 a.m. Consignments include John Hutchinson, 20 head of black bred heifers, bred to low birth weight Hereford bulls. Then on to the spring calves. Aaron Holgriff comes with 80 head of black and black, white face, steers and heifers, non-weaned, 4 and a quarter to 575. And then on to the yearlings, Raptor H Cattle Company, 60 head of black guaranteed open heifers, 9 to 950. Tom Grant Thoman, 70 head of black bay heifers, 875 to 9 and a quarter. John Perry and Brody Kosher come with 200 black steers, all one cut, non-implanted, 9 and a quarter to 975. That's all this Friday, September 18th, here at Winter Livestock Auction, with 750 head of fall calf, yearlings, PO heifers, and spring calves. If you have any questions or livestock or hay to sell, give us a call here at Winter Livestock at 605-842-0451 or winterlivestock.com.
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5: This Jeff Rogers with the Lexington Livestock Market. 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In the consignments, there's 390 Angus steers, 875 to 975 Tifley Farms, 206 Angus steers, 900 to 975 Shoemaker Livestock, 142 Angus steers and heifer calves, 400 to 600 Hike Farms, 130 Angus steers, 950 to 1,000 M&M farms, 127 Angus and a few Char heifers, 900 to 975 Thad and Lucinda McDermott, 118 Angus and red steers, 850 to 900 Kalk Brothers, 60 Angus and red steers and heifers, 850 to 900 Doug Benn and Charlie Robinson, 50 Angus bulls and heifers, 500 to 575 John Waltman, 50 Angus and a few Sears and heifer calves, 175 to 350

0: 50 SNS Livestock, 43 Angus Steers, 900 to 950 Steve Mitchell, 33 Angus Pregged Open Heifers, 900 to 975 Casey and Kathy Tobias, 32 Angus Pregged Open Heifers, 900 to 925 Ossendorf Ranch Bill Savoda, 28 Angus Spayed Heifers, 850 to 900 Mike, Aaron, and Christy Block, 23 Angus Pregged Open Heifers, 850 to 900 Ron and Jeff Pierce, plus many more valued consignments from Howard L. Tissy, Matt McTagg, Mark and Bobby Larenz. Any questions, give us a call at 308-324-4663, and I thank you.
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6: Back here at Husker Harvest Days, the morning midday mashup is John Willis. Joins me for the first time this morning. Good morning.
8: Good morning. Glad to be back for day two for me. Day three. For you.
6: Yeah. Three and a half. So yes, for sure. We are joined by former KRVN intern last year. You guys heard a lot from Hayden. How are you?
9: Good. I'm doing good. I'm excited to be here.
6: You are on your sophomore year, right? At UNL?
9: Yeah. Yep. And on to sophomore year.
6: You've had some experiences this year, haven't you?
9: I have. I've only been in Lincoln now for four and a half weeks, but yeah, I've done some travels, gone to call some games, and yeah.
6: Well, okay, so let's, obviously we got the big one. We'll hold on to that one for
9: yep,
6: a second.
9: All right.
6: Have you done some football?
9: So I haven't done any football, but I've worked football. So okay. I'm in the Husker Radio Network office a lot, and so last weekend I did the post game where everyone calls in. Mm. That was just lovely.
6: Big red overreaction.
9: Yep, I had to answer all the reaction calls, and so I worked the games. I did miss one of the football games. I wasn't able to work. I was in Chicago that weekend.
6: Oh yeah, what are you doing in Chicago?
9: So I went with my family, and we went, and I called some volleyball there at Wrigley.
6: Wow, wow, John, have you ever called any baseball at Wrigley?
8: No, I did it at Memorial Stadium, but not at Wrigley.
6: Give me an idea what it was like.
9: So it was complete chaos there at the end. But to start, I did play-by-play for that first match, Kentucky and Penn, and that was amazing. We expected a huge match out of that, but I was sitting up in the box. It was cool because the Cubs home radio box was right beside me. On the other side, Lexi Rodriguez was singing Take Me Out to the Ball Game.
6: Oh my gosh.
9: It was a very cool, like a lot of high-class people up there just telling me what to do. And I was like, all right, I was in the moment. It was awesome. Oh, and then wow. A little confusing there for that second match. But we got it all worked out. Yeah, it was so fun.
6: Wow. So tell me about Wrigley. I know that they've done a lot of work at the place and kind of tried to update it a little bit, but it's such a special place.
9: Oh, it is so special. And I'm a Royals fan. I've never been a Cubs fan, so I kind of had to unleash the side of me that I haven't experienced yet. But that was, yeah, no, it's an older stadium, I think. It was hard to just see everything because it's Husker fans everywhere. I mean, you walk outside of Wrigley, and I could not walk. It was just packed with Sea of Red, which was so cool. But yeah, I wasn't ever in the seats down below. I didn't go out on the field. I was just up in the box. It was really hard. That was the hardest game I think I will ever have to call and have ever called, just because I could not see anything.
6: So you were just so far.
9: Oh, I was so far. And for baseball, it's perfect. Like, right. I was just so far away. I had my binoculars, and then I was looking. We had a monitor, so thank goodness we had a monitor. The TV was a little bit behind, but I had that. It was tough, but I mean, I'm getting awfully picky if I'm complaining about that.
8: We actually had a very similar situation when we called Volleyball Day in Nebraska, because we were all the way at the top.
6: So you're on the sixth floor of Memorial Stadium.
8: And basically on the roof, and so we couldn't see the action, so we were calling it off the TV to our left, and it was like 2 seconds behind, so you would hear the crowd react before we announced what happened.
9: Yeah.
6: So was the court, was it like going from first base to third base kind of, or
9: so,
6: how was it?
9: So it was directly behind second base, kind of that catty-cornered action. It did said this on air. It looks like a bunch of little tiny ants all playing out on there on that floor, but it was kind of in that upper center field-ish area. People all surrounding it. You could see the court. It was risen up perfectly. The weather was great until it wasn't, but it was a good night.
6: So, and then to see kind of all the players kind of singing and doing different stuff afterwards was kind of fun, because I'm guessing the Husker fans didn't leave.
9: No, they didn't. Everyone stayed, and through the 20-minute intermission, everyone was there. They were cheering on. It was a pretty special night. We kind of knew what was going on. The third set maybe of that first game, one of the players, Martin, took a dive for Penn State just because of how slick it was, and we knew like it was picking up. Yeah. You could see, it was cool from our box, you could see all the buildings, everything, and then you looked over and you saw Lake Michigan. We could see everything from that angle, and so it kind of, like DBK said, I mean, it's made for baseball. That position is great. It's hard to play volleyball, but it's cool that everyone was able to go there and experience it.
8: Well, and I think it speaks to how just perfect the conditions were at Volleyball Day in Nebraska, and how it has to be perfect to work outside and right next to a lake when the sun's going down. It's not perfect conditions for outdoor volleyball.
6: Maybe, I don't know, but what a great experience, Hayden. That's cool. And you're going to have so many. That's what it's all about. We love it. And I can't wait to hear some more. You are here with us at Husker Harvest Days today, too. So thank you for coming in wearing the red shirt. Appreciate it.
9: Yep.
6: And all right, we will talk to you more. That's cool stuff, John.
8: Yeah.
6: What a great experience to be at Wrigley.
8: Yeah. Oh, I just want to go there for a regular game.
6: Yeah, that would be okay, too. That would be okay, too. We'll be back with more from Husker Harvest Days.
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12: For KRVN News, I'm Bob Brogan. Senator Deb Fischer is praising the House's passage of the Lindsey O. Graham Sanctioning Russia and Iran Act, saying it will pressure Russia's financial backers and Vladimir Putin to end the war in Ukraine. Fischer backed the bill from its first introduction, supported its Senate passage in August, and highlighted its required sanctions on Russia's leaders, banks, and energy sector. It's Constitution Day, a day that highlights what's considered the greatest living document ever. Fox's Jeff Manasso reports.
13: The U.S. Constitution was signed on this day in 1787 by George Washington, Alexander Hamilton, James Madison, and other delegates in Philadelphia. The document establishing the framework of the federal government, its three branches, legislative, executive, and judicial, and a system of checks and balances designed to limit the government's power. The Constitution was later amended to address changing circumstances. The first 10 amendments, known as the Bill of Rights, was ratified in 1791, protecting fundamental freedoms, including speech, religion, the press, and the right to bear arms. Jeff Manasso, Fox News.
12: Former Nebraska football coach, congressman, and athletic director Tom Osborne will be inducted into the Nebraska Hall of Fame during a ceremony Friday afternoon at the State Capitol Rotunda in Lincoln. Governor Jim Pillen will join Hall of Fame officials, family members, and guests for this event. For KRVN News, I'm Bob Brogan.
7: Nebraska Land, Kansas Land, and Colorado Land Tire gives you a chance to win three huge prizes this year for KRVN's 75th, 880 KRVN, Lexington, Nebraska.
14: A rebound on Wall Street. I'm Dave Anthony, Fox News. The Dow's up more than 200 points, gaining back some of yesterday's losses when the Dow plunged after the Federal Reserve interest rate hike that President Trump calls the wrong move.
15: White House officials called the Fed's decision unfortunate and not backed by a compelling economic case, arguing that inflation has actually cooled. And to the extent that inflation persists, it's driven by energy supply shocks from oil prices in the Middle East.
14: Oil is down today, but gas prices surged up again, putting diesel at a new record high. Fox's Jackie Heinrich also reports.
15: New Fox polls show warning signs for Republicans, with 77% of registered voters ranking the economy negatively and saying Democrats would better handle inflation and higher prices by a 15-point margin.
14: But at a rally last night in North Carolina, President Trump again urged Republicans to vote in November pretending he's on the ballot.
16: When I'm on the ticket, I'm not bragging, but when I'm on the ticket, Republicans have always done really well. They go out, they vote, everybody gets elected.
14: He was campaigning for Senate candidate Michael Whatley, who's been trailing Democrat Roy Cooper in the polls. The president also says the conflict with Iran will end well and soon.
16: Trump was right about everything you watch. They're getting decimated and they want to make a deal so badly. They call, we want to make a deal. And they're not ready yet, I don't think, but we could have a deal anytime we want.
14: Well, the president also keeps insisting that warnings from AI leaders that artificial intelligence could get dangerously out of control is a hoax. Republican Senator John Kennedy tells Fox,
17: I don't completely trust these AI tech CEOs. I'm not saying they're as bad as timeshare salesmen, but they've got a vested interest here. They stand to make billions and billions and billions of dollars.
14: Kennedy wants to mandate that those companies have a kill switch to shut off AI if the technology goes rogue. Democrats keep pushing for more AI regulations. 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
14: Well, back to the gains on Wall Street. The Dow now up 188 points. The NASDAQ gaining 356. The S&P 500 is adding 65 points. As for oil, it's down more than 1%. WTI at $101 a barrel. But at the gas pump, AAA's national average for regular, 7 cents higher today, $4.43 a gallon. Diesel pumped up 8 cents. Its new record price, $6.39. A man in the U.S. illegally will spend 11 years in prison after pleading guilty to fraud in a Ponzi scheme that cost dozens of victims, including NFL star Travis Kelce.
21: This goes back to July 2016 when the Justice Department says Siddharth Jawahar launched an investment fund with his company, Swift Arc Capital, which took in more than $35 million from investors over the next 7 years. But of that amount, only $10 million was ever invested into a single company whose stock tanked. And instead of telling investors, prosecutors say the illegal immigrant lied and recruited new investors to use their money to pay off older ones, all while using most of those funds to pay for an extravagant lifestyle with private jets, luxury hotels, apartments, private club memberships, fancy clothes, and fine dining.
14: That's Fox's Garrett Tenney. Some toys and games you might have played with as a kid or still do may join an exclusive club.
22: Tickle Me Elmo is hoping to go from the toy box to the National Toy Hall of Fame.
23: Elmo loves laughing with you.
22: Elmo is one of 12 finalists this year, along with Bingo, Care Bears, Mahjong, and the Pokemon Trading Card Club. The public can vote through September 23rd, but a panel of judges will make the final call in November. And getting in isn't just about being popular. Toys must be considered icons, reach multiple generations, inspire creativity, or profoundly change play or design. 3 toys will make the cut.
14: That's Carmen Roberts. I'm Dave Anthony, and this is Fox News.
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6: It is 9:07 here at the Husker Harvest Days building, the KRVN building here at Husker Harvest Days on Main Street. 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Time for us to take a look at our 880 Weather Watch. Upcoming ag information brought to you by Lewis Motorsports. Let's take a look. First of all, we need to let you know that there is a dense fog advisory in effect until 10 o'clock today. That's 10 a.m. Central today. There certainly was a lot of that coming in. Central Nebraska saw some widespread fog, but really for much of the state of Nebraska. For central Nebraska today, mostly cloudy, widespread dense fog, scattered showers and isolated thunderstorms in the morning, then isolated showers and thunderstorms in the afternoon, highs in the upper 70s. Tonight, partly cloudy in the evening, then becoming mostly cloudy, chance of showers and a slight chance of thunderstorms, lows in the mid-60s, southeast winds at 10 to 30. For tomorrow, sunny, highs in the upper 80s, southwest winds at 10 to 30 miles an hour. Tomorrow night in central Nebraska, partly cloudy with showers likely and a chance of thunderstorms, lows in the lower 60s. For Saturday, partly cloudy, highs in the mid-70s. And then for Saturday night, showers and a slight chance of thunderstorms, lows in the upper 50s, only into the 60s then on Sunday. For northwest and north central Kansas today, areas of fog in the morning, isolated showers and thunderstorms in the morning, otherwise partly cloudy by the afternoon, highs in the lower 90s, south winds gusting pretty good at 25 to 40. Tonight, partly cloudy to mostly clear, lows in the mid-60s to around 70. South-southwest winds gusting up to 30 to 40. Tomorrow, mostly sunny, highs in the low to mid-90s. South-southwest winds gusting again up to 30 miles an hour. Real quickly for northeast Colorado today, mostly cloudy, patchy fog this morning. Highs getting up into the 80s. That's your
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0: 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Grains are lower this morning with the exception of the soybean meal, which is rising over new two-year highs. The news out of the Black Sea and the Middle East has been relatively quiet this week, but the grains are pricing in the outlook for South American planting and the upcoming harvest here for the U.S. The energies market is also putting some extended pressure on grains, with crude oil setting back again today, sitting around $100 a barrel. Illinois and Indiana have found some disappointing corn yields as early harvest gets going. We could see corn futures find a little support on that news if the market fears a still lower national yield. Cattle futures are moderately higher ahead of tomorrow's cattle on feed report trade. Cash trade yesterday came in at 350 in Nebraska and Iowa. December corn is down 5.5 at 528.5. March down 5.75 at 543. November soybeans down 3.5 at 1317. January down 3.75 at 1333.75. December Chicago wheat down 7 at 723.75. March down 7 at 739.75. December Kansas City wheat down 7.5 at 792. March down 9.25 at 803. October live cattle are up 110 at 219.55. December up 112 at 221.32. September feeders up 162 at 340.10. October up 130 at 330.95. October lean hogs down a dime at 78.57. December down 20 at 69.75. And class 3 milk for September up 2 pennies at 16.15. 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
3: I'm Alex Makavica, back with you on the Rural Radio Network. Good morning. USDA's latest beef import forecast is less than the 300,000 metric tons that President Trump ordered imported tariff-free for 90 days. USDA chief economist Justin Benavides says the September forecast takes a first look at the impact of the president's controversial beef import order.
4: Maybe 60,000 additional metric tons achieved. That's a mix of some of the beef that was going to come in already will now come in as a tariff-free sale.
3: But Benavides says there will be added imports of tariff-free beef under the president's 90-day order.
4: Maybe just less than the 300,000 metric tons that was suggested as an allowance of tariff-free quota coming in under the executive order from about 2 weeks ago.
3: It's part of an effort by the Trump administration to reduce retail beef prices, but one strongly opposed by ranchers, industry groups, and ag lawmakers for its impact on cattle prices. Separately, the USDA forecasts the second largest corn crop at just shy of 16 billion bushels and a 4.5 billion bushel soybean crop.
4: If realized, we're going to have a record high amount of soybean production on the year. And with a strong push on biofuels early in the year, that doesn't surprise me.
3: And he mentioned that 2026 has seen a surge in biofuels commercialization with a strong emphasis on sustainable aviation fuel, biodiesel, and biogas-based fuels. And most recently, IRS and the Energy Department, their actions to boost use of the 45Z Clean Fuel Production Credit for regenerative ag practices. Invite you to check out our social media channels for all of our Husker Harvest Days content as we round out day number 3 in Grand Island.
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6: 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John is standing in front of the Monogram Money wheel, and we're going to get some letters from here.
26: Yeah.
11: Well, and again, I want to preface this. This is not the fault of Christian and the ones we rolled yesterday. This is the fault of we think we need a change of wheel. You know, I think the wheel back at the studio was giving us some bad letters yesterday, so we're deciding to use the...
6: We're going
11: to
6: change the mojo.
11: We're going to change the mojo.
6: We're going to try some mojo change. Yeah. Christian's fault. We repeat, not Christian's fault. All right, so the question is, can John work the monogram? Uh-oh. What did you do?
11: We got a cue.
6: Oh, my gosh. All right, well, there's Quentin, and Quinn.
11: Yeah.
6: Quinn.
11: A little bit better of a middle initial. Okay, we got an S.
6: Okay, that could be for Sarah or Scott.
11: Yes.
6: That works. That's a good, strong middle name.
11: Great first name there.
6: Middle name in this instance. Q and an S.
11: And a U.
6: Okay. All right.
11: Ulysses.
6: So this is Quaker State University. I don't think that's a place. yes. So Q-U-S, Quebec Sierra Uniform. If that is your monogram, you've got 2 minutes to call us at 844-880-0880. $26.40 up for grabs here from Husker Harvest Days. QSU, Quebec Sierra Uniform. Your 2 minutes starts now.
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6: Thank you. Well, it is a shocker to everyone here, but we got no winner in Monogram Monday here today. We gave it a shot, tried to change the mojo, John, but the mojo just kind of hung there with us.
11: I think we're just a little cursed here on the morning midday mashup.
6: Well, thank goodness.
11: Good letters here.
6: Thank goodness Paul gave away some of it. We'd be looking at $200 right now. So this is yikes. So anyway, we'll go ahead and go to 35. Oh, I already forgot. What did you say? 35.40, Christian?
11: 20.
6: Thank you. 35.20. Math is not. 35.20. Letters today in Monogram Money, where QSU, Quebec Sierra Uniform. No winner today, so we'll go to 35.20, and that's what Paul will have to give away this afternoon at 3:50. Thank you so much for playing Monogram Money one last time here at Husker Harvest Days. Coming up, it is Thursday. That means it's time for Press Box Preview, and we're going to do it right here from Husker Harvest Days, as John and Alex have done some studying, and they are ready to go with this week's preview of prep football.
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21: Welcome back into week four edition of the 2026 Press Box Preview, as we are now fully into the thick of the high school football season. 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John Willis, Alex Hamicky with you. We are here at Husker Harvest Days. Glad to be here. This is a great stage, by the way, from Anna Marshall Land and Auction. Alex, we're fully into the season now. We have seen a lot of great games here these first couple weeks.
23: It really has, and especially as we get closer to district play. Yeah. I think that's the big thing there as well. You have like your last tune-up. Of course, you know, every game means a lot, but then when you get to the district, it just means more, not to steal from the SEC, but you know, this is when you get to the real big meat and potatoes of the season, and this is probably the biggest crowd we've ever had for a Press Box Preview. At the State Fair, people were walking past and like, okay, cool, and that's about it. Now, you know, we have a nice gaggle.
21: Yeah, glad to be here at Husker Harvest Days. Talking about some of those big games from this past week, Bertrand had a dominating win over Overton, 60-20. Back-to-back wins for Caden Holman Bunch. They've been exciting to see. A team that we highlighted last week in Southern Valley, they were right in there with Deschler, and Deschler won that one 36-34. Minden stays undefeated with a tight win over Cozad. And then Alma, another impressive win over Hastings St. Cecilia, 64-40. All right, this week we have a couple of games coming up for you on Friday night. First up on Cami Country, it is Broken Bow at Cozad. Pregame at 6:35. Now, Broken Bow now 1-2 on the season, and they showed some flashes in their Week 2 win over Ogallala 28-0. They were then rounded by a very good Shattern team last week. Now, this is a Broken Bow team that like normal, is very committed to running the football.
23: And you look at Shattern, just to, you know, look at what the Cardinals have been able to do. They're one of the best in the West, so that wasn't overly surprising. I think that's going to be the big thing there, is how Broken Bow responds after that Shattern. This is a very winnable game, I'd say, against Cozad. Cozad is a team that you thought you were starting to get an idea of what they were going to do after the win over Kearney Catholic. But then, you know, last week, a bit of a surprise. It went down to the final second, then a Hail Mary not once but twice, and it felt a little Ann Arbor-ish down there at Cooper Field. But you think that, this could be found out a lot about both teams, I think, by this point in the season. But I think this is where we, you know, truly figure out, okay, how good are we expected to be here heading into district play with this one?
21: Let's talk about that Cozad team. They are 1-2 on the season. Right in that game with Minden, that was a close, low-scoring game, 14-9, and very different from the game we saw against Kearney Catholic when they put up 45 points. I think there's still a lot to like about this Haymaker bunch.
23: There is, yeah.
21: But they probably, this is probably a must-win game for them if they want to talk playoffs at the end of the year.
23: Minden's offensive line and defensive line dominated that Cozad game, and I think that's the big thing for Cozad. If you're able to show the growth on the offensive line and you're able to make this a stalemate, or if you're able to make it a point where you're winning that line battle, I think that's where it could be a winnable game for Cozad. The Haymakers last week, they were able, they weren't really able to do a whole bunch against Minden. You always had two or three whippets in the backfield that were causing some pressure, and Minden was able to do almost not all the time, but they were able to do a lot whenever it came to running the football. They didn't have overly too much pressure, it felt like. So that offensive line battle is going to be one of the big ones to watch, I think.
21: Now, Cosette has won two straight in this series, including a 35-14 win a season ago. All right, talking about our game on 880 KRVN, Gothenburg is at Ogallala. That is a little bit of a later start. It'll be a 7:50 Central Time pregame because they're playing out in the Panhandle. Now, what a start to the Riley Freeland era in Gothenburg. They are 3-0, borderline, right
23: okay,
21: around
23: okay.
21: There.
23: It's
21: right about there.
23: We have the map of Nebraska, John, to situate ourselves.
21: But talking Gothenburg, 3-0, top 10 win last week over Mitchell where the Swedes scored 40 points. And it seems like they found some rhythm offensively. And you always know as a Gothenburg defense, they're going to be pretty solid.
23: We knew that Riley Freeland, when he was in Arizona at Lake Havasu City, that he was setting offensive records. You know, they were lighting up the scoreboard every time he turned around. It was good to see how that transition offensively has gone over very well for the Swedes. And so that was, I think, probably one of the bigger surprises for me is how that transition has gone so well heading into week four already.
21: Yeah, talking with Coach Freeland says one of the things, that just a lot more comfortability with the offense, and that is what they really saw. He said kind of came in the fourth quarter of that Hershey game and then translated into their next game against Mitchell. All right, let's talk about this Ogallala team. Kind of a down year this year for the Indians. 0-3 on the year. They were shut out their first 2 weeks before losing in overtime to Chase County. This is a team that's still going to be really solid defensively, but they've got to find some rhythm on offense.
23: Dare I say it, this might be a trap game. You look at this one, and you know you have an 0-3 team in Ogallala, which is much of a surprise in this their record where it is. I think Ogallala could come in potentially here and surprise a lot of people in the state. Now they'd have to have a few more things go their way than usual, but I think this is the big thing. There is, you know, for Gothenburg, they've been able to have the high powered offense. They've been able to have a really good defense. Ogallala, you know, at this point, a bit of a surprise at 0-3. This could be a game that. Could be, not saying it will be, but could be one that surprises a few if that goes the way of the Indians.
21: Yeah, you'd imagine this would be a low-scoring game out in Ogallala. Gothenburg has won three straight in the series, including a 28-11 win a season ago. All right, talking about some of our other area games to watch. Alex, what are some games that are standing out to you this week?
23: Looking at the eight-man side of things, we mentioned Deschler. They're at Wilcox-Hildreth. That's one of the games that I'm looking forward to seeing how that one goes. The Dragons have, you know, been a much improved team from last year when they had that playoff berth, and then again able to get a couple of good wins already this season. They needed a little bit of a pick-me-up as well within the district also, so that should be a good one against Wilcox-Hildreth. On the 11-man side of things, I think, you know, Holdridge, Wilbur, Claytonia could be an interesting one to watch, and then you've also got Mitchell making the way all the way out to Grand Island Central Catholic. So there's a couple of the games that I'm looking forward to seeing here how those go heading into Friday and Saturday.
21: I'm going to talk about a rare 11-man game for me. I know that's kind of rare with how much 8-man football I like to talk about. But I like 2-1 Kearney welcoming in ranked Lincoln Southwest. I feel like this is just a game that Kearney needs to get. They've kind of struggled at times with some of those Metro Lincoln teams. And so I think this is a big game for Kearney to get. I've talked about Loomis a bunch. Really like that football team this year. They are 3-0 taking on 2-1 Maywood Hayes Center. And then another pretty intriguing matchup. 2-1 Mullins at 3-0 Twin Loop. Excited to see how those two teams match up. And
23: I was about to say, I didn't want to cut you off there, but there's one that popped up as I was looking again at the area games. Minden makes a trip to Milford. I think this might be one of the most challenging games for the Whippets that we've seen early this season. They've had, you know, some easy games at the start, and then they were able to have, you know, good tough challenge against Cozad. It'll be fun to see how the Whippets go up against Milford in another tough game here coming up on Friday.
21: Well, Alex, it's been fun to do this at Husker Harvest, and maybe I can use this map to finally learn Nebraska geography. I think I just went mountain time panhandle. That was not good.
23: It's a fair think about it. You know, I'm just like, you know, there's like a kata. The cutoff is, I think, Big Springs.
21: Yeah. So we're going to use this map, learn some geography here today. That will do it for this week four edition of the Press Box Preview. 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Again, coming up this week with a 7 o'clock kickoff, it is Broken Bow at Cozad. That'll be on Cami Country. Alex Hammocky and Darren Hanson will have the call. Then on 880 KRVN, again, that is an 8 o'clock Central Time kickoff, 7 o'clock Mountain Time. Gothenburg is at Ogallala. Cade Moore and myself will bring you all of the action. Enjoy this week's games. We'll talk to you next time on the Press Box Preview.
0: Good stuff there, John.
1: Thank you.
0: We learned a lot today. That's what I'm here for, you know. I try to provide some information.
6: Week four.
0: Yeah.
6: So we're almost halfway through the regular season.
0: Which is nuts.
6: It is crazy to think about. So, you know, we're kind of figuring some stuff out right now. If you're a team, you kind of got your identity a little bit here. So this kind of comes into kind of an important week in some ways.
0: Now it does, and especially for some of those teams who maybe have played some tough opponents the first couple weeks of the season, dropped maybe a game or two that they shouldn't. Each game now becomes more important, especially when you look at eight-man football, because now only 16 teams make the playoffs because of the reshuffling, the extra addition, and so each game becomes more important now. Alex mentioned throughout the press box preview, district play is beginning here soon, and so that's obviously a big deal. So, no, it's every game now, it seems like, gets more and more important, especially for some of the teams we have on. You look at Cozad, if they would like to be a playoff team, feels like they need to go get this one against Broken Bow. Gothenburg, look at go 4-0 under a new head coach after longtime head coach Craig Hakey stepped down, and so they're playing some great football. So really, really exciting this time of year.
6: And you'll be in Ogallala doing that game,
0: yes,
6: right?
0: Yep.
6: So you'll be taking that one on. So, and is that here on 880?
0: Is right here on 880. Yep. Right. 8 o'clock kick, so a little later. Yeah.
6: A little later. Get your dinner in, you know, maybe get settled in, and then you can go do that. All right, very good. Well, thank you, John. I appreciate it. Right here from Husker Harvest Days.
1: It is time for AgriMinute, brought to you today by O'Hanlon Seed and Dustin Sear. Dustin, what are you seeing?
14: Well, we're getting good and started on some silage. Wet corn will be firing up here really quickly. So harvest is getting in full swing. Soybeans are really starting to turn at this moment. And these early group twos, we could be seeing some harvest right around Husker Harvest Days. So it's going to get a little exciting. Yields look like they could be okay. There's definitely been some issues with the dry spring we've had. But overall, I think things are going to be good to okay. You know, just keep watching on some of this later planted corn. You may need to do one more watering, especially on the soybeans with this dry, warm weather. If we could, you know, you may need one more pass with that pivot to finish them out. So keep an eye on those things, and let's have a happy, good, safe harvest.
1: And that's today's AgriMinute.
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26: For KRVN News, I'm Bob Brogan. A Holdridge man has been arrested after being accused of sexually assaulting a woman in Harlan County. According to Harlan County court records, 22-year-old Tegan Wood is charged with first-degree sexual assault. An arrest affidavit says at around 4:20 a.m. on September 12th, The Harlan County Sheriff's Office was contacted by a Holdridge police officer in reference to a sexual assault. The affidavit says investigators later met with the victim, who reported that she and Wood had carpooled to a home in Orleans to hang out with friends. Court documents say that they left so Wood could drop the victim off at her home. Documents say on their way back, the woman stated Wood had put her in the back of the vehicle and allegedly sexually assaulted her despite her telling him no several times. The affidavit says Wood was arrested later that afternoon and lodged in the Phelps County Jail. Court records say he was arraigned on Wednesday, where his bond was set at 10% of $50,000. His next court hearing is set for September 30th at 1 p.m. Elwood Fire and Rescue officials say replacing aging equipment is critical to maintaining public safety and keeping insurance costs from rising. Fire Chief Dustin Klaus says the department has already experienced problems with its frontline pumper, a 1996 International.
2: I have had fire tech from Gothenburg over here probably 10 times fixing probably 35 to 50 air leaks on that truck. And with that truck, we had a house fire here in town. That truck failed on us. Could have been bad. We could have lost multiple houses. Thank God it was a small fire and we got it out before we had trouble.
26: The other pumper truck was made in 1986 and parts are hard to find. Klaus says the department is proposing the purchase of a new pumper truck and a 40-by-60-foot building to house it. Officials estimate the project will cost about $1 million and are currently evaluating public safety bond options ranging from 5 to 7 years to fund it. In state politics, Governor Jim Pillen is facing some criticism after appointing several key political allies to the Nebraska Economic Forecasting Advisory Board. Critics, including former Governor Bob Kerrey, warn that the move threatens to politicize the independent board. The board has recently delivered grim deficit forecasts that conflict with the administration's fiscal goals. Governor Pillen maintains the appointments will help drive economic growth and agricultural tech development. For KRVN News, I'm Bob Brogan.
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27: I'm CJ Papa. Many worried about the rapid development of artificial intelligence, including King Charles III.
28: Those who have created these technologies are now increasingly warning that AI risks developing darker capacities, perhaps even to take life.
27: The King hosting a safety summit today in Scotland. Closer to home, Democrats sounding the alarm, too.
29: We need to see how we can stop superintelligence, how we can stop self-improving AI.
27: California Congressman Ro Khanna, President Trump on the conflict with the Islamic Republic.
30: That war is going to end very soon. Watch. You just watch.
27: The Saudi civil defense says falling debris from an intercepted Houthi drone kills one, marking the first death since the fighting escalated. More paint at the pump. A gallon of regular on average rising 7 cents, landing at $4.43 a gallon. That from AAA America's listening to Fox News.
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11: Good morning. With a check of your markets, I'm Lacey Shippey for the Rural Radio Network. December corn down 7 cents at 527 and a quarter. March down 7 and a quarter at 541 and a half. November soybeans down 7 at 1313 and a half. January down 6 3/4 at 1330 and a half. December Chicago wheat is down 8 1/4 at 722 and a half. March down 8 at 738 3/4. December Kansas City wheat down 8 at 791 3/4. March down 8 1/4 at 804. October live cattle are up $1.62 at 220.07. December up 92 at 221.12. September feeders up $1 at 339.47. October up 95 at 330.60. October lean hogs down 12 at 78.55. December down 37 at 69.57. 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

0: It is 944 and 67 degrees here at Husker Harvest Days as things warming up a little bit here. Sun was out at least for a while, but that's kind of gone away. But it's going to be a pretty good day today, a little bit warmer. Isolated to scattered showers may lift northeast early this morning, but most high-res models show little activity during the afternoon, meaning field demos should have a decent window of dry weather as we are getting through the day this evening and tonight. A stronger shortwave approaches, but the best storm chances stay northwest of the show site. Western and northern counties carry about 20 to 40% chances, while areas further south, including the Husker Harvest grounds, trend mainly dry. Highs today range from the mid-70s north to the low 90s in the south, depending heavily on how quickly fog and stratus clear. Friday in the weekend, the unsettled pattern continues into the weekend. By Friday evening, the upper lows settle near the border, sending a shortwave across the plains. Over the weekend, the system slows slightly compared to earlier runs. The main passage now trends toward Sunday night and Monday morning, with the highest precipitation chances for midnight Sunday through midday Monday. Early next week looks drier, though confidence is still low. That's your 880 Weather Watch for now. For weather at any time, go to KRVN.com. I'm Scott Foster.
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0: It is 9:47 back here at Husker Harvest Days at the KRVN building right here on Main Street. Coming up to be a pretty nice day. And I'm joined by, an old student of mine from 100 years ago. Rhett Montgomery's here. Rhett, how are you?
4: I'm doing well, Scott. Good to see you. We've come a long ways from high school basketball.
0: High school basketball.
4: Goes basketball from 2010 to 2012 or so. Absolutely crazy.
0: You just did an interview with Chad Moyer. I think that was for Grain HQ, I think is what it is. And you work for DTN now.
4: Yeah, yep. I've spent most of my career as a merchandiser in central Nebraska, but in the last couple of years wanted to switch into the grain analytics realm. So I've been with DTN as their lead market analyst now for coming on 2 years next month in October. And really enjoying it, really enjoying DTN, enjoying being engrossed in the markets every day and following those. Very exciting times in the grain markets here for producers. So yeah, it's been a very good week at Husker Harvest Days as well.
0: A lot of people here. I think they said more exhibitors here than they've ever had. So that's it. I suppose that's kind of a barometer on the farm economy a little bit, that folks are coming to these things. But you know, when you look at

0: markets and stuff like that. I've asked this to a few people here. Is the feeling good? I mean, is there optimism out there?
1: Yes, I think there is a degree of optimism. We've obviously had a significant run-up in prices just in the last month or two. But there's also some anxiety from a cost standpoint, as has been tracked through this week. Diesel futures, diesel prices throughout the United States at record highs. Really a bad timing in terms of the wheat planting trying to get underway across the United States. But I think it's also just some early anxiety over, might be a better price to receive from the elevator here this fall and into 2027, but how much of that's going to be eaten immediately by the increased costs, especially as we move into 2027. It's going to become more and more of an issue the closer we get to the spring of 2027, that's for certain.
0: Yeah, it's going to be interesting to see. And tough time with diesel prices with harvest, too. But, boy, wheat just can't get a break. It seems like it's been a tough run for wheat, so yeah, for sure. Well, you're here with Rhett Montgomery and DTN analyst, Cozad alum, living in Norman, Oklahoma. Do you go to you a Boomer Sooner fan?
1: Absolutely not. I'm a Nebraskan through and through. I got my bachelor's from the University of Nebraska in Lincoln. So my wife and I moved down there a couple years ago. My wife actually goes to the University of Oklahoma, where she's getting her PhD in history from there. So very prestigious, very good university in terms of that department. So we enjoy Norman. Would like to maybe someday look at getting back, though, to the north here. It's home for both of us. My wife's originally from Hershey, Nebraska, just west of where I grew up in Cozad. So, yeah, central to western Nebraska is certainly still home.
0: You still playing a little guitar?
1: Yeah, when I can. Certainly, the last couple years in Nebraska, I really was doing it actively with a guy out of York named Jordan Shuck. Was playing with him. Looking at maybe doing that next summer for a couple of shows. But, yeah, I haven't got into it in Oklahoma. It's a great place, obviously, and when it comes to country music.
0: Yeah, for sure.
1: Rich history there.
0: All right. Well, I appreciate it. Thank you for stopping in. It seems like every time I come to Husker Harvest Days, I see somebody I haven't seen for a while. And when I heard your name, my head kind of snapped, and I said, all right. So good for you. You're doing great, and congratulations on everything you're doing, and thanks for stopping by.
1: Yeah, thank you so much. It's been a pleasure.
0: All right, Rhett Montgomery from DTN, formerly Cozad, Nebraska, here at the Husker.
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8: Week 2 of the NFL kicks off with Thursday Night Football as the Bills will be hosting the Lions, and it all starts at 8:15 p.m. Eastern Time. The Seahawks did roll out quarterback Sam Darnold for Week 2 against the Cardinals, while the Falcons have not named a starting quarterback for Week 2 against the Panthers. In baseball, Pete Crow Armstrong homered twice on Wednesday as the Cubs defeated the Braves 8-4. The Reds took down the Dodgers 6-2, and starting pitcher Blake Snell left the game after the first inning due to left groin tightness. The Brewers held on 5-4 against the Pirates, so Milwaukee has a 3-game lead on LA for the number one seed in the National League. The Rangers topped the Red Sox 7-3, and the Royals had a 5-2 win over the Astros. Texas and Houston are tied for the division, and Houston owns the tiebreaker. Padres rolled past the Rockies 9-3, while the Marlins defeated the Diamondbacks 4-3.
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10: Hi, I'm Makai Barber, an agribusiness student at NCTA from McCook. 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
11: 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PRF indemnities are calculated when the final rainfall index in your grid falls below the trigger index during the selected intervals. 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

0: 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Jeff Manosso, Fox News.
1: A deadly measles outbreak keeps growing in Pennsylvania, prompting a call for federal help.
2: Pennsylvania health officials have requested emergency support from the CDC as they struggle with one of the country's largest and most deadly measles outbreaks. That's according to documents reviewed by Reuters. The state's health department reports more than 700 confirmed cases across 37 counties, as well as four deaths. Health Secretary Robert F. Kennedy Jr. has cast doubt on whether those deaths were due to the virus or another cause and has instructed the CDC not to include the Pennsylvania deaths in a national count. The state's request includes the condition that the CDC recognize the four measles-associated deaths, saying that the, quote, choice not to publicly recognize them undermines our response. Tanya J. Powers, Fox News.
1: A drop in unemployment.
3: Companies apparently are still mostly holding on to staff. New claims for unemployment benefits declined to 196,000 in the week ending September 12th. Economists were predicting 208,000 claims. Continuing claims, those remaining on benefits, came in at 1.73 million for the week ending September 5th.
1: That's Fox's Jenny Casola on Wall Street. The Dow's up 230 points. The Nasdaq's gaining 374. I'm Dave Anthony, Fox News.
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0: I-80. And so while we're seeing sunny skies here just west of Grand Island, a little bit of shower activity out west in Lexington. Taking a look at our central Nebraska forecast today, it is mostly cloudy with scattered isolated showers and thunderstorms in the afternoon, highs in the upper 70s, and tonight is partly cloudy in the evening, then becoming mostly cloudy. Chance of showers and a slight chance of thunderstorms, lows are in the mid-60s, and southeast winds are at 10 to 30 miles per hour. As a warm front lifts north, highs today range from the upper 70s around Husker harvest days to the low 90s over northwest Kansas. Occasional thunderstorms remain possible tomorrow night with numerous disturbances lifting to the northeast. The most favored time continues to be the evening through the early morning. Late tomorrow, central and east areas are highlighted for a marginal risk of severe storms, a level 1 of 5. Through Saturday morning, rain amounts are expected to mostly range from a trace to a quarter inch, and highs then peak in the mid-80s to the mid-90s tomorrow. In northwest and north-central Kansas today, it will be partly cloudy by the afternoon and highs in the lower 90s. South winds gusting to 25 to 40 possible. Tonight is partly cloudy to mostly clear. Lows in the mid-60s to around 70, and south to southeast winds gusting up to 30 to 40 miles per hour as possible. Northeast Colorado today mostly cloudy with a chance of thunderstorms in the afternoon. Highs in the 80s and southeast winds 10 to 35. Tonight is mostly cloudy. Chance of thunderstorms in the evening and patchy fog after midnight. Lows are in the upper 50s and south winds 10 to 35 miles per hour in the evening, becoming light. Good thing is we are not seeing a whole lot of that fog anymore. It has cleared up and looking nice out here today. It's 69 degrees right here just west of Grand Island. Winds blowing out of the east at 6 miles per hour. That is your 880 KRVN WeatherWatch Market Update is up next.
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2: 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Grains are lower this morning with the exception of the soybean meal, which is rallying to new two-year highs. The news out of the Black Sea and the Middle East has been relatively quiet this week, though the attacks have continued. But the grains are looking towards the planting season in South America, and we're starting to see a little bit of harvest pressure as it gets going across the U.S. The energies market is also putting some extended pressure on grains, with crude oil setting back once again today. And cattle futures have turned mixed after a higher opening ahead of tomorrow's cattle on feed report. Estimates are for the on feed number as of September 1st at 101.89% of a year ago, placements at 96.8%, and marketings at 96.1%. December corn is down 5.5 at 528 3/4. March down 5 3/4 at 543. November soybeans down 4 at 1316 3/4. January down 3 3/4 at 1333 1/2. December Chicago wheat down 4 3/4 at 726. March down 4.5 at 742 1/4. December Kansas City wheat down 6 3/4 at 792 3/4. March down 6 3/4 at 805 1/2. October soybean meal up 580 at 366.80. October bean oil down 122 at 67.97. October live cattle up 72 cents at 219.17. December down 37 at 219.82. September feeders down a dime at 338.37. October down 62 at 329.02. October lean hogs down 22 at 78.45. December down 55 at 69.40.
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5: Hello, America, and welcome again to the Ag Resource Market Watch with the latest news direct from the Chicago Board of Trade. I'm Dan Bossi on Thursday, the 17th of September. Chicago Board of Grain futures are weaker this morning. Corn, soybeans, and wheat all easing. The market looking at a heavy harvest weekend, and that along with some speculative profit taking has put the market under pressure. Overall, the market is forming a consolidative type of range following a big rally in the last half of August and first week of September. Thereafter, the market's been corrective in tone as the market tried to look ahead to the harvest and a little bit of cash selling from the producer. Ag Resources is still finding disappointing corn yields across the Midwest. The yields in Illinois are running really 15 to 30 bushels below last year. Indiana similar, as is portions of Missouri. Iowa's running anywhere from even to maybe down 20 bushels per acre, but USDA's forecast for a 4% increase seems to be lofty at this point. Other than that, we'll look for the Chinese that'll be visiting Washington next week. Until next time, I'm Dan Bossi. This broadcast being brought to you by Ag Resource.
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16: Rain events continue across the Corn Belt, some local flooding, too late to help maturing crops, delaying early harvest plans. I'm Mark Oppel, your bottom line report brought to you by Helena. In the grain trade, rain chances 40, 50, 60% in the Corn Belt right through Sunday. Of course, local flooding reported in some areas, all this too late for maturing crops and further delaying any harvest plans. Certainly disrupted the Husker harvest days, concluding today in Grand Island, Nebraska. We take a look at the grain trade, though, some levels that will hold longer term in here. November soybeans holding the 1275 level or better. December corn looks solid, 515 or better. Looking at the wheat trade, December Chicago, 718 or better in our view. Kansas City December wheat holding 7088 or better. And Minneapolis spring wheat, a battle in there, but we think 735 would hold. This is the bottom line report. Sinister Nexus is a new pre-emergence herbicide for soybeans from Helena. 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I'm Mark Oppold, wishing you a profitable day.
17: Up next, it's the Big Ten Blitz, brought to you by AgWest Commodities, your marketing partner. With the Big Ten Blitz, I'm Jason Jorgensen. Through the first couple of weeks of the season, Nebraska's offense appears to be improved. Offensive coordinator Daniel Holgorsen says he's seen some good early trends as Nebraska has opened up the season 2-0.
18: You know, Anthony was 20 of 24, and so that was one of the things that I discussed last week, right? Just the thought the completion percentage should be higher, and it was, so happy with that. Yards per play was the best it's been since I've been here. I think we ended up at like 8.4 or something like that.
17: Calandria, for his efforts in the big win over Bowling Green, in which he threw four touchdown passes, was named the Big Ten's Offensive Player of the Week. The Huskers will look to keep it rolling this Saturday night when they host North Dakota. And that's the Big Ten Blitz. I'm Jason Jorgensen.
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0: It is 10:20 on this Thursday, September 17th. John Willis and Scott Foster back with you live from Husker Harvest Days. We are here on 888-KRVN, next Purple Wave Auction, for sponsoring our morning midday mashup. And Scott, it is our final day here, and maybe the best weather day. We had some fog coming in, but now it is clearing up, and it's a great day to come out.
21: Well, it was pea soup fog coming in today. It was one of those situations where I passed by Kearney and didn't know I passed by Kearney, so it was really thick. But no, the sun is out for maybe one of our first times here at Husker Harvest Days. Nobody's wearing a coat much right now, and you know, you can feel the humidity a little bit, but this is just, you know, this last day of Husker Harvest Days is different, you know, because people are sort of winding down. Mm-hmm. So the crowds maybe aren't quite as big as, you know, yesterday we had lots of kids here for FFA. So the crowds aren't quite as big. This is a great day to come to Husker Harvest Days.
0: And I know they were hoping to do some of the more outdoor stuff today, working some stuff outside, especially after that slow drizzle that was here most of the day yesterday. And, of course, we'd like to continue to tell people, hey, if you're around, come to our booth. We got so many great stuff happening here.
21: Yeah, we really do. And you get a chance to see some folks and things like that. But we got you got your coffee and your tea and your water. You got a chance to register, see how the markets are doing, but to register for our vehicles. You can see our vehicles out here. And not only is our pickup here with a four-wheel driver, but it's the side-by-side for K-Bear. So, yeah, lots of stuff out here, still working hard, and lots of more exhibitors this year than ever before.
0: Yeah.
21: So that's really good for Husker Harvest Days. So, for sure, this is a great day to come out here, one more day of Husker Harvest Days.
0: And again, we've talked about it so much, but this new Adam Marshall Land and Auction stage has been awesome. Constantly, when we're on, you can hear some great interviews, some great shows. We had our press box preview from there. It's been a great addition to the area this year.
21: You know, it really was, and we had a big old fortress up there before that kind of, you know, keep everybody back, and now it looks like Adam Marshall's living room, and he said that yesterday. He said he's got the same set, and no, it's kind of nice and comfortable, and so many things to talk about, and people sort of congregate in here when folks are talking, and it's good stuff.
0: Yeah, hope you could stop by again. It has been great having the morning midday mashup here at Husker Harvest Day. A big thanks to Purple Wave Auction for sponsoring that today. We will continue to check in throughout the hour, but we will take a break. Our cash livestock update and a cattle call is all ahead as you're listening to 880 KRVN.
1: I'm Elizabeth McDonald, and this is the Fox Business Report.
20: Stocks are higher after the Federal Reserve raised interest rates by a quarter of a percent yesterday. The yield on the U.S. 10-year Treasury is under 5%. Also contributing, crude oil prices have moderated. West Texas Intermediate U.S. oil is at or below $100 a barrel. More encouraging numbers on the job market. The number of new claims for unemployment benefits declined to 196,000 last week. MasterCard has a partnership with payments company Alchemy. The Wall Street Journal says MasterCard will set up AI bots with virtual cards that have restrictions. The bots will have a spending limit and will be blocked from some purchases. And Costco is expanding its delivery reach in the U.S. to 47 states total using DoorDash and Uber Eats. That's your Fox Business Report. I'm Jenny Coselda. Invested in you.
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0: It is 10:28 on this Thursday, September 17th. 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
4: Good morning, I'm Lacey Shippey for the Rural Radio Network with a look at your cash livestock trade for the day. We had some cash trade late on Wednesday that was done at 350 in Nebraska and Iowa. So far, that's all we have reported for the week. The latest CME feeder cattle index was up $1.16 at 342.74, and box beef prices closed lower, with choice down 27 at 375.81, select down $1.79 at 354.57, with a movement of 119 loads. That's 73 loads of choice, 14 loads of select, 16 loads of trim, and almost 16 loads of ground beef. Wednesday slaughter is estimated at 102,000 head. That's 7,000 head fewer than a week ago and 16,000 head less than a year ago. Hog prices closed lower on Wednesday, down $1.98, with a weighted average price of $82.60 on 6,699 head and a five-day rolling average of $84.19. The latest CME lean hog index was down 61 cents at $86.60. And pork cutout values were down $1.15 at $86.35 on a total of 329 loads. Wednesday slaughter estimated at 488,000 head, 2,000 head more than a week ago, and 4,000 head fewer than a year ago. That's a look at your cash livestock trade. 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
6: 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Once again, it's Brad Koima, Koima and Varlick at Sioux Center, Iowa, as we break down what's going on in the markets. And let's come back and talk about the market. And we had a question over the last week that asked, okay, this big move that we've talked about, the regression in the futures, how has that affected, you know, like the funds or the investment community or anything like that? From a technical perspective, how do the charts look? Are they healing, or is it still pretty harsh right now?
7: Well, I think I appreciate this question because obviously at least one person's paying a little bit of attention here to some of the comments. I was worried that we were losing the long speculator. I was worried when we didn't see that fund, roll their positions from June into the back months. And just the general overall open interest, you know, where during the spring summer rally, we had open interest of what, 450, 460, 460,000, something like that. We got all the way down to like 280,000. You know, whether you folks like it or not, the market needs a long speculator. If all you have is you and the packer trading futures, you don't like that dynamic at all. You need a long speculator, and anymore, you know, the 46 years I've done this, it's changed now to where the big chunk of long speculative money are these funds. So, I'll try to hit all your questions there. Okay. So how do the charts look? Not great. When we switched from August to October here for the lead month, we knocked some trend lines out that were started back with the COVID low March of 2020 on the weekly and on the monthly chart. In fact, we gapped through some of those trend lines even. Today's trade, if you're really a numbers nerd, if we would have traded at 217.52 on October cattle, we would have filled that gap that we had left when the August went off and October came on as the front month, and it was like $4.5, $5 less than where the August was. We got within a nickel of it. We got to 217.47, and looks like we're going to close a little over 100 lower. So maybe we'll go get it tomorrow. Okay. But, you know, it's obvious that I'm not the only one that it's looking at those same chart points, right? You know, so the charts have been hurt. And so then you go, okay, so what is it? And there's a specific question I ask a friend of mine who is heavily engaged in the fund community, used to be the floor broker that actually physically did the Goldman Sachs role, right? You know, I mean, and so, you know, still I talk to him, he's still a friend of mine, you know, even though the pit's been closed for a long time. So I asked him, I said, what are you hearing on where, you know, what do you think? Where do you think you'd get some of these trend following funds to go? And I would say it's on or about 223 on December cattle. I say December because that's where the big open interest is. So that's the month you're going to key off of. They closed at 218 and a quarter ish. So it's a ways off. And people will say to me, well, why don't the funds just buy them? Well, the funds, they don't know the difference between a steer and a heifer. They don't care what retail price of 75% grinding meat is. A lot of them are, you know, red line, blue line, right? I mean, they're waiting for a technical signal. And, so on the other hand, they got a lot of dry powder, Chad. I mean, because the open interest is so small, because they have such a small position, if we could get something going. Now, personally, I think that doesn't happen until late fourth quarter, beginning of the first quarter. I remain optimistic that we could have a pretty good move. I just don't like the market here in the short term, frankly, because I think we got to clean up some cattle, and this is not an easy month to generate a whole bunch of demand. So yeah, I'd love to sit here and say lows are in, go ahead and, you know, close your eyes. I'm not quite that confident yet. We need to chop wood a couple, 3 weeks, I don't know, 2 to 4, 2 to 6 weeks yet, maybe, to see that's where we go.
6: Very interesting stuff. Let's get back to a, because we've been talking about a lot of news items and some other things in the markets. What about, we had a question come in, and this would be perhaps a question that, oh, okay, you would be in control of this. Would Brad recommend filling up on feeder cattle, or do you think feeder cattle still have a little bit of room to the bottom yet? So, you know, for the person who is in the market for calves, what's kind of the outlook right now?
7: Well, I'm not rooting against you cow-calf guys, okay? I do feed cattle. And this is the question, right? I mean, you got break-evens that, well, I figured a set of, well, I said, figured a set of yearlings today I was offering, I figured a set of calves that I was offering, and they both break even easily $10 above where the futures market is. Maybe closer to 15. Okay. My sense, okay, cattle guys had a good year last year. Great year. I think I've said this on your show. Let's not give it back. Okay. The reality of this is at some point, you're probably going to try to feed to hold your own. That actually doesn't maybe make sense to people, but would I be aggressively buying something that takes a $15 rally? No, to answer this person's question. I'm not. That doesn't mean it's right. My numbers are down some. That's always a difficult thing because, yeah, you got some cattle that you like to feed because you fed them for 20 years in a row, blah, blah, blah. And then you got a few places that I custom feed everything, right? At different places that you kind of have to kind of keep them sort of full. So it's not as easy as you said, but if I was sitting in my own feed yard, I would be patient. A lot of those calves have to move yet. October is a big movement of calf month. Why would you get aggressive now when you can just as well, let's see once if this thing has another leg down on the fat cattle and take your shot here in the next 30 days that you can do a little better job. And if you can't, then you can make that decision then, but I wouldn't step in front of it.
6: All right. Very good. Brad, it's always good to have you on the air. Thank you, sir. Appreciate the time.
7: You're welcome. My pleasure.
6: Again, that's Brad Coyma, Coyma, Coyma, and Varlick at Sioux Center, Iowa. Again, don't forget, put in your comments, put in your questions in the comment section below. We'll come back around and talk about some of those items on future Cattle Call programs. And also, hit that subscribe button. Thank you to Blue Chip Herefords, Blue Chip the Baldy Baker there at Oxford, Nebraska. 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Thank you so much for joining us on Cattle Call this week. Have a great week. We'll talk to you next week on Cattle Call.
0: On this Thursday, September 17th. John Willis back with you on 880 KRV, and it is time for our KRVN Weather Watch. It is a little bit warmer of a start to the day, and with the warm front lifting, north highs today do range from the upper 70s to the mid-80s in most of Nebraska to around 90 over southwest Nebraska and northern Kansas. Scattered thunderstorms lifting northeast may linger through the afternoon. A stronger disturbance lifting northeast targets western and central Nebraska for more scattered thunderstorms tonight. Late this afternoon and evening, areas along and west of a line from Valentine to Dunning, Brady, and McCook are in a marginal risk of severe storms, level 1 of 5. Tomorrow is the warmest day with highs around 90. The passage of a cold front results in more thunderstorms tomorrow night, and thunderstorm chances are more widespread Saturday night through Sunday with low pressure tracks across eastern Wyoming to South Dakota. Chances of thunderstorms taper off Sunday night, but may linger through Monday night. Highs cool from the around 80 Saturday to around 70 for Sunday through Tuesday. More thunderstorms are possible the middle of next week, with low pressure tapping into tropical moisture streaming northeastward and highs rebound to the 70s on Wednesday. Right now, our temperature here in Wood River, 69 degrees. That is your 880 KRVN Weather Watch. Our market update is up next.
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9: 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December corn down 4 3/4 at 529.5. March down a nickel at 543.75. November soybeans down 2.5 at 1318. January down 2.5 at 1334.75. December Chicago wheat down 4 1/4 at 726.25. March down 4 1/4 at 742.5. December Kansas City wheat down a nickel at 794.25, March down 5 1/4 at 807. October live cattle up 52 at 218.97, December down 57 at 219.62, September feeders down 50 cents at 337.97, October down 112 at 328.52, October lean hogs down 22 cents at 78.45, December down 60 at 69.35. 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
0: It is 10:42 on this Thursday, September 17th. John Willis back with you live from Husker Harvest Days here on 880 KRVN. And as always, it is time to check in with Adam Marshall of Adam Marshall Land and Auction. Adam, good morning. What's coming up?
1: Good morning, everybody. We're here at Husker Harvest Days today, wrapping up the show. 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We have the popular little buckets for to give away, along with other Adam Marshall land and auction gear. 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Folks, on Tuesday, we had a big auction for September 15th on our No Reserve Yard Auction. Nearly 1,000 items sold. We had a little over 2,000 registered bidders, approximately 550 successful buyers. 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We had a strong truck market on the sale. There was over 25 semis sold. We had a 2017 Kenworth T800 sold for $68,000. At an 05 Kenworth W900 bring 53,000, a 2010 Peterbilt 389 sold for 52,000. So trucks went to buyers in Iowa, Texas, Nebraska, Kansas. So good results there. But if you want to see all the results on that auction, be sure to get on the past auctions tab. Coming up, folks, fall calendar is filling up quickly. We just added two land auctions, one's in Boone County and one's in Greeley County. Between now and year end, we have four retirement auctions, four land auctions, and six more multi-party equipment auctions around the state. So if you are considering selling, now's the time to call. 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
14: 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Agri-

0: and the second parcel with 159 tax-assessed acres. 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
4: Hello, folks. Cody Moore here. I went in a livestock auction this Friday, September 18th. We'll be holding a special fall calf, yearling pregged open heifer, along with spring calves. 750 heads in the offering, including fall calves, yearlings, pregged open heifers with spring calves. Way up to start at 9 a.m., then on to the feeders at 11 a.m. Consignments include John Hutchinson, 20 head of black bred heifers bred to low birth weight Hereford bulls. Then on to the spring calves. Aaron Holgriff comes with 80 head of black and black white face steers and heifers, non-weaned, 4 1/4 to 575. And then on to the yearlings for after each cattle company, 60 head of black guaranteed open heifers, 9 to 950. Tom Grant Thoman, 70 head of black bay heifers, 875 to 9 and a quarter. John Perry and Brody Kosher come with 200 black steers, all one cut, non-implanted, 9 1/4 to 975. That's all this Friday, September 18th, here at Winter Livestock Auction, with 750 head of fall calf, yearlings, PO heifers, and spring calves. If you have any questions or livestock or hay to sell, give us a call here at Winter Livestock at 605-842-0451 or winterlivestock.com.
5: This Jeff Rogers with the Lexington Livestock Market. 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
2: 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Early listings include October 6th, selling 75 acres, pivot irrigated near Big Springs. November 17th, pivot irrigated and dry land northeast of Kearney for Gilming Farms. November 19th, selling the Beck Ranch near Oconto in Custer County. And then November 24th, 9 tracts of high-quality irrigated land east of Kearney for R.T. 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
3: 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Well, our time here at Husker Harvest Day is just west of Grand Island, 10:51 on this Thursday, September 17th. Scott has left us for a sec, so Alex Makavica joining us. Alex, how are you
4: on
3: this?
4: Oh, what a pleasure. Yeah. I get Scott's place. That's great. Thank you.
3: Big shoes to fill.
4: I know. Very big ones, actually. He's a very tall man.
3: Yes. No kidding. Well, we appreciate you coming on. Obviously, had you on yesterday, but now the final day here of Husker Harvest, and I know that's kind of when stuff's starting to wind down, but you get probably the best weather day today.
4: Oh, my gosh. It's beautiful outside. Guys, today's the day to come because you can get some pretty good deals. So the last day is always the best. Yeah. Yes. Come on out and see us.
3: Well, talking about stuff that's been going on, you obviously partook in something today that has made you sneeze quite a bit. What happened earlier on today?
4: If you hear a couple seconds of silence, I'm just sneezing, so don't worry. Okay, so here's not how I thought I was going to start my day this morning, but I pull on this this white suit sort of thing. And I head over to the CVA booth, okay? Mm. And they've got this trailer to simulate grain entrapment.
3: Okay.
4: A horrible situation that I'm sure somebody knows somebody who, you know these situations happen. So what they're doing is trying to educate people about how quickly, A, these grain entrapments happen, right? B, how hard it is. There's lots of ifs. If you can get a phone call, if somebody stops that auger, if that fire, that rural fire district can get out and rescue you, they've got this equipment. So they're just trying to spread awareness about, A, never enter these grain bins alone. Yeah. Do not do things alone. And farmers listening, they know that. But especially this young generation that's coming up, right? We've got FFA kids who are here seeing this firsthand. So, yeah, they drop you down into this simulation trailer, and real quick, that grain starts to get pretty tight on your legs. And you can't get out, John. Yeah. You can't get out. And in a simulation, my heart was racing.
3: Like,
4: it's scary. So, no, I invite you to go check that out. We took a video of it, too, so we'll post that so people can see. But thank you to all the rural fire departments who are out there taking the call when you can, and we obviously pray that never happens in a situation of people we know, but be safe out there.
3: And obviously, that's one of the great things, I think, about Husker Harvest Day is not only are we just showcasing all these fun things, but also the education portion of it, especially on things as serious as that. That's got to be a great thing.
4: Yes, and I think especially, too, on this younger generation, their roles are changing quickly, right? Yeah. They are starting to get more involved on their family farming operation, right? Grandpa might take a step back and say, hey, young man, it's your turn. Well, you've got to know what to do. You've got to take the right protocols and that education aspect. Kudos to CVA out there doing the tough work. Yeah. It's a tough conversation.
3: Yeah, for sure. And hopefully, again, your allergies. Hopefully that's all right. Cleared up.
4: It was worth it, John.
3: But no, that was great stuff. Alex, thanks so much for stopping up. Thanks for being here today.
4: Thanks, John. I appreciate it.
3: 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Again, Alex Makavica joining us here on our KRVN Morning Midday Mashup. 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
5: Fox News, I'm Therese Crowley. Senator John Kennedy proposes a solution to the panic over AI escaping human control.
6: They take on a life of their own. They become an independent species. They become like the Terminator.
5: The GOP senator proposing developers must install a kill switch And OpenAI responds to calls to rein in its own creations.
7: The AI lab unveiled a new safety framework last night. Essentially, as soon as a model behaves as it shouldn't, they're going to publicly report it, even if they haven't yet been able to stop or explain the behavior.
5: Fox's Madison Allworth. President Trump tells reporters we're near the end of the war with Iran, reportedly as a sidelines meeting at the UN next week. Meanwhile, gas jumps again to $4.43 a gallon. President Trump suggests if Canada plans to join the EU as its first associate member, he may have to hike tariffs.
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14: Week 2 of the NFL kicks off with Thursday Night Football as the Bills will be hosting the Lions, and it all starts at 8:15 p.m. Eastern Time. The Seahawks did roll out quarterback Sam Darnold for Week 2 against the Cardinals, while the Falcons have not named a starting quarterback for Week 2 against the Panthers. In baseball, Pete Crow Armstrong homered twice on Wednesday as the Cubs defeated the Braves 8-4. The Reds took down the Dodgers 6-2, and starting pitcher Blake Snell left the game after the first inning due to left groin tightness. The Brewers held on 5-4 against the Pirates, so Milwaukee has a 3-game lead on LA for the number one seed in the National League. The Rangers topped the Red Sox 7-3, and the Royals had a 5-2 win over the Astros. Texas and Houston are tied for the division, and Houston owns the tiebreaker. Padres rolled past the Rockies 9-3, while the Marlins defeated the Diamondbacks 4-3.
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16: Reporting for KRVN News, I'm Christian Schwartz. A post-release supervision violation has been filed in Dawson County District Court against 24-year-old Arturo Navarrete Jr., who is serving a term of supervised release following a conviction for motor vehicle homicide. Court documents allege Navarrete violated conditions of his supervision after being arrested by Grand Island Police on September 6, 2026. According to the filing, he was charged with possession of a controlled substance and second offense DUI, among other allegations. A warrant for his arrest was issued by the Dawson County District Court. The court filing states Navarrete began post-release supervision in February 2026 after completing a prison sentence. Navarette Jr. was sentenced in November 2024 in Dawson County District Court to 30 months imprisonment following his conviction for felony motor vehicle homicide. 59-year-old Abdelaziz Suleiman was crossing South Adams Street in Lexington before daylight on September 24, 2022, when he was struck by a pickup being driven by Navarette. Suleiman died at the scene. Well, Governor Jim Pillen has signed a proclamation recognizing September as National Preparedness Month and emphasizing the importance of preparing individuals, families, and communities for emergencies and disasters. You can read more about that story and others by going to our website, krvn.com. Reporting from the KRVN News Center, I'm Christian Schwartz.
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17: 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Lisa Brady, Fox News.
18: The American people have had enough of Donald Trump and the failed Republican economy.
17: House Minority Leader Hakeem Jeffries, as a new Fox poll finds frustrated voters, more than 60% surveyed, calling gas and grocery prices a major problem for their family.
19: President Trump is pushing back hard on the sentiment that Democrats will be better than Republicans at handling those top concerns.
20: The Democrats gave us the dark age of America, and we turned it into the golden age. We're right now in the golden age of America.
19: The new Fox poll also showed that tariffs are being viewed as having an impact on how voters see the economy. Only 23% ranked the economy as excellent or good. 77% said it was in fair or poor condition.
17: Fox's Jackie Heinrich. Millions of Americans are in new congressional districts ahead of November's vote.
21: A new report finds nearly 35 million Americans, about 1 in 10 U.S. voters, now live in a different congressional district than 2 years ago. It's the outcome of unprecedented mid-decade redistricting this past year, aimed at giving both parties a stronger advantage in dozens of House districts.
17: Fox's Jared Halpern at the White House. The president urged the Texas legislature to redraw maps, prompting some Democrat-led states to counter that effort, and courts have blocked some of it. Canada's Prime Minister Mark Carney working on stronger ties with Europe as a trade dispute with the U.S. continues, speaking to the European Parliament.
22: He says he welcomes the invitation to his country to become an associate member of the EU with cooperation on the economy, AI, minerals, strategy, and military production. President Trump called the idea laughable, suggesting it could be a hostile act.
17: Fox's Jonathan Savage, the Prime Minister Carney, is insisting this is not a plan to rival world powers. 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
17: New rules for AI in schools, as Florida officials address classroom settings.
26: Florida's State Board of Education will allow AI in public and charter schools for the purpose of augmenting teaching by human teachers. Henry Mack is Florida's education commissioner.
27: Artificial intelligence is already in the classroom, and the rules before you today are about keeping Florida in front rather than reacting.
26: The AI rules state any AI tools require parents to opt in and that non-AI alternatives be made available. Further, AI cannot be used in school to provide emotional support or companionship.
17: Fox's Eben Brown in Miami. Meantime, a Tennessee grandma finds out what can happen when artificial intelligence makes a mistake.
5: 50-year-old Angela Lips of Tennessee was babysitting the neighbor's kids when she thought she was being kidnapped. Marched out of the house at gunpoint, officers citing a warrant for bank fraud out of Fargo, North Dakota, state she's never been to. AI facial recognition had matched Angela Lips to a woman withdrawing money using a fake military ID. The grandma held without bail on 8 felonies, jailed and extradited for nearly 6 months before she was released into the Fargo freezing cold Christmas Eve. No way to get home. Lips suing the city, saying they never investigated her bank records to prove she wasn't there. Plus, she looks nothing like the suspect. Therese Crowley, Fox News.
17: Just getting word that former U.S. Senator John Kyle has died. A longtime Republican lawmaker from Arizona, known for helping to shape landmark water policies and also guiding the confirmation of Supreme Court Justice Brett Kavanaugh. Former Senator John Kyle was 84. A partial rebound on Wall Street. The Dow up more than 300 points, still under 52K. The S&P and the NASDAQ also rising. I'm Lisa Brady. This is Fox News.
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0: Time right now here at Husker Harvest Days, 11:06 on this Thursday, September 17th. John Willis back with you on 880 KRVN. It is time for our KRVN weather watch. Right now, as we are looking at temperatures here throughout our listening area, it is warming up here in Nebraska, seeing a lot of our temperatures in the upper 60s and the lower 70s. It is holding a little bit cooler in the Nebraska panhandle right now just because of the shower and thunderstorm activity that is happening out there. So seeing some more low to mid 60s. Then a decent line of showers still just north of I-80 here in central Nebraska. Right now a line from about Stapleton down into Oconto, Eddyville, and just to the west of the Pleasanton area. So that is where we are seeing some showers as well. And it stays warmer as you go more south. Right now northwest and north central Kansas seeing temperatures in the mid to upper 70s, even some lower 80s. Over northwest Kansas, 82 degrees right now in Atwood. So some differences in our temperatures, but again, the sun is out in a lot of our listening area. A very comfortable day. And again, if you're in the area, come out to Husker Harvest Day. It's probably the best weather day that we have had here throughout the couple of days. And come say hi to us. We'd love to see you. All right, taking a look at our central Nebraska forecast. Today it is mostly cloudy with isolated showers and thunderstorms in the afternoon. Highs are in the upper 70s. Tonight is partly cloudy in the evening, then becoming mostly cloudy. Chance of showers and a slight chance of thunderstorms with lows in the mid-60s and southeast winds ranging from 10 to 30 miles per hour. Tomorrow is sunny, highs in the upper 80s and southwest winds 10 to 30. Tomorrow night, partly cloudy with showers likely and a chance of thunderstorms and lows in the lower 60s. Saturday is partly cloudy with highs in the mid-70s. In northwest and north central Kansas today, we are seeing partly cloudy skies by this afternoon and highs in the low 90s. South winds gusting to 25 to 40 possible. Tonight is partly cloudy to mostly clear, lows in the mid-60s to around 70. South to southeast winds gusting up to 30 to 40 miles per hour possible. Tomorrow is mostly sunny, highs in the low to mid-90s. South to southwest winds gusting up to 30, and tomorrow night is partly cloudy to mostly cloudy. Chance of showers and thunderstorms, especially toward the northwest, and lows in the upper 50s to the upper 60s. In northeast Colorado, today it is mostly cloudy with a chance of thunderstorms in the afternoon and highs in the 80s. Southeast winds 10 to 35 miles per hour. Tonight is mostly cloudy with a chance of thunderstorms in the evening. Patchy fog after midnight and lows in the upper 50s. South winds 10 to 35 in the evening, then becoming light. Tomorrow is partly cloudy with a 20% chance of thunderstorms and highs in the mid-80s. Tomorrow night showers are likely and a chance of thunderstorms with lows in the mid-50s. Right now our temperature here just west of Grand Island, 70 degrees. We are seeing some clouds, but the sun is poking out. Winds are blowing out of the east at 8 miles per hour. That is your 880 KRVN Weather Watch. 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
2: Good morning, I'm Lacey Shippey for the Rural Radio Network, and it's time to take a look at our midday livestock trade with livestock market analyst Kyle Bumstead. Kyle, we opened the day to the upside here in the cattle complex, but we are grinding lower. Tell me what you're watching today.
3: That's right, Lacey. Like you said, we opened to the upside here, and these October feeders ran on up there to that 332.37 area, and we're back at 327.37 area right now. So we're about $5 off our highs here, which is still kind of a small range here as far as feeder cattle go here for the day. Now, the index today, when the Merck updates it later, looks like it's going to be up about 43 cents to that 343.17 area. Daily average of 342.41 on 1,978 head. The total in the seven-day average is 18,446 head. We did see El Reno up $5 at 336, Dodge City up $6 at 341, Aberdeen, South Dakota was 352, Torrington and Bassett were both 369, but only put in 100 head each. So not the sizable move as far as the cash market goes that some had been anticipating due to lower numbers. Now, on the live cattle side of things, we did open higher there, but we are lower again, but we are coming off our lows here fairly decent. We made a low so far in these December live cattle of 218.52, and we're at 219.25, so off our lows there. We do have a cattle on feed report here coming out here Friday after the close. The on feed number, the estimate is 101.8, placement number 97.3, and the markings are estimated at 96.2. So I think we're seeing a little bit of positioning there for that. We're also seeing a little bit of a commercial selling there going on there too as well, with that December losing to the Feb and the Feb losing a little bit of ground to the April. But we also have to keep in mind that it's been very light as far as cash goes in the south. We did see some steady cash trade here at 350 to 352, some 353, a little bit of 355 traded in Iowa. That was paid by regional, to my knowledge. knowledge. So south has been very, very quiet. We did see 223 and 224 bids on the Fed Cattle Exchange with a 225 to 227 offer, but no trade down there yet. So
2: 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That is livestock market analyst Kyle Bumstead here on the Rural Radio Network.
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2: 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Grains are lower with the exception of the soybean meal, which is still rallying to new highs. The news out of the Black Sea and the Middle East has been relatively quiet so far this week, though the attacks have continued on important shipping and energy infrastructure. But the grains are looking towards the planting season in South America, and we're starting to see a little bit of harvest pressure as it gets going across the U.S. The weekly export sales for corn came in solid at just over 1 million metric tons. Soybeans showed 1.7 million metric tons, and wheat sales improved a bit at almost 326,000 metric tons. The energies market is also putting some continued pressure on grains. Crude oil setting back again today, sitting just under $101 a barrel. December corn down 5.5 at 528¾. March down 5.5 at 543¼. November soybeans down 3.5 at 1317. January down 3.25 at 1334. December Chicago wheat down 6.5 at 724¼. March down 6 at 740¾. December Kansas City wheat down 5.25 at 794¼. March down 5¾ at 806½. October soybean meal up 970 at 370.60. October bean oil down 132 at 67.87. October live cattle down 85 at 217.60. December down 175 at 218.45. September feeders down 275 at 335.72. October down 305 at 326.65. October lean hogs up 2 pennies at 78.70. That's a look at your markets here on the Rural Network.
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0: /18 on this Thursday, September 17th, John Willis back with you here on 880 KRVN. It is our morning midday mashup, and it's brought to you by our friends over at Purple Wave Auction. Scott Foster is back with me. Scott, didn't get to hear the incredible story from Alex Makovica about her morning this morning. So.
13: Yeah, you know, I've heard her sneeze a lot, and so we had that going, so I feel like I was there.
0: Yes.
13: But, yeah, it was really, that was something. I'm glad you got that. I was working. We have... You know, we put up this main stage here, and Steve White's with us, too. Boy, that we have went through a lot of folks up there, haven't we?
14: Yeah, we've had some really interesting conversations.
13: Yeah.
14: It's been kind of fun just to get people up and then have a little conversation.
13: I think it's a comfortable setting, you know.
14: Right.
13: And so inviting, so people don't feel like, oh, man, we're going on the radio, and this is scary, Yeah, it's been good.
0: So you guys say that, but that was one of the most terrifying things for radio that I did yesterday on the Press Box Preview. I was not ready for a studio audience.
14: Oh,
13: studio
14: audience.
13: Yeah. Have a studio
14: it's a little unnerving. You even got a round of applause.
13: Well, I know, right?
0: I don't know how you guys have been doing it this whole time, Steve. That was different for me.
14: So. It is a little different. I agree with you.
0: Well, what have you been seeing from these first couple days here at Husker Harvest, Steven? Obviously, today probably the best weather day. Lots of things being able to get done outside.
14: Yeah, the weather's great. I was just talking to a rancher who said he loves coming on the third day because he knows some of these folks don't want to bring product back with them. Mm-hmm. They might be willing to part with something, and they might be willing to make a deal. So he's waiting. He says he's got a strategy. He shows up about 3 o'clock, and he knows what he wants to buy, and he's going to get it.
13: And the nice thing, too, is the crowds really aren't too bad.
14: No, it's nice.
13: And you don't have all the... You know, a lot of FFA kids yesterday and stuff like that, and the roads were pretty packed. It's a little calmer today.
14: It is a little calmer, yeah. I know there are people who like to come out, like I said, on this day because they know they can actually have some conversations, and it's a little more low-key today.
0: Well, that was one thing that Alex Makovica told us when we were talking earlier. She said it in more hushed tones. She says, if you want some good deals, probably today is
13: the day to come
0: to do that. But she said it a little quieter. So.
13: Right. Steve, we wanted to do a shout-out.
14: Yeah, we want to give a shout-out to Lincoln Wind Pump and the Richie Waterers folks. They donate one of the use of their waterers that we supply our water to folks here, and they're kind enough to help us out year after year. And so we've got some folks, going over there getting some nice cold water, and we're keeping it nice and cold thanks to the folks from Richie.
13: Very good, and it's warming up. You and I were both there.
14: It is.
13: It's getting hot.
14: I need to take a layer off.
13: I know. It's a little bit warm around here, and that the sun's out, and, of course, humidity is, because of all the rain we've gotten, it's pretty good. So,
0: So perfect time to come get some water. Stay hydrated.
14: Yeah, that's right. I love it.
13: Got to stay hydrated.
0: Well, talking to you, Steve, here about this, obviously – out and about doing so many interviews talking like that. What's your favorite part of these Husker Harvest days? Because it seems like just a great kind of connection thing.
14: Yeah, I mean, it's fun just to get around and talk to people. I love, though, just the field demonstrations.
13: Oh, yeah.
14: Going out there, the combines. I mean, where else can you go and see all the brands of combines line up in the field, the grain carts go behind them? Mm-hmm. Pretty into it. But it's cool. And not just the combines, I guess, is kind of the headliner. But they do manure spreaders and tillage equipment and the whole line, and it's fun just to see the stuff all side by side.
13: We talked to Randy from Rouse Rakes, you know, and they were hoping it was a little wet to do some of the stuff that they wanted to do, but it was, when we walk out by the field demonstrations, they've been walking out in those combines. I mean, my goodness, they'll do everything but sing and dance for us.
14: Just about, no kidding.
13: Oh, it's crazy.
0: But it's been great being here these last couple of days doing this morning midday mashup. Obviously, I'd like to thank Purple Wave Auction for their sponsorship here today, but it's been fun bringing the show here, having people walk by. It's been a great time.
13: Yeah, kind of getting to see how the sausage is made a little bit here on radio. it's been good, and you know, we thank our engineers and technology people who have allowed us to do what we can do. This is not something that we've really, you know, you could have done that long ago.
0: Yeah.
13: And so to be able to bring 880 here, and what is more KRVN than Husker Harvest?
14: Exactly. Yeah, and a shout out to our sales staff, works with all of our great sponsors, our management, our board of directors, several of them have stopped by, and all the folks who make this happen.
0: Yeah. All right, really, guys. Great stuff. Thanks for coming on. And Steve, we'll talk to you here again in a couple of minutes
14: Will
0: do.
14: There
0: you go. You bet again. Steve White, Scott Foster joining us here this morning, part of our morning midday mashup. We will be back in just about 7 minutes for Roundtable.
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21: Stocks are recovering ground today after the Federal Reserve, as expected, raised interest rates 0.25%. Also, crude oil prices have moderated, and the yield on the 10-year Treasury note is under 5%. There's some encouraging news on the economy. Pending home sales rose 0.3% last month. Despite higher mortgage rates, the increase was not expected. The National Association of Realtors says job gains and income growth helped. New claims for unemployment benefits declined to 196,000 in the week ending September 12th. Economists were predicting 208,000 claims. Nokia shares are up more than 4%. The Finnish tech company is partnering with Microsoft. Nokia will provide high-speed data services to be used in AI. That's your Fox Business Report. I'm Jenny Koselda. 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
0: It is 11:30 on this Thursday, September 17th. John Willis back with you. We are live here from Husker Harvest Days, the final day of Husker Harvest Days here just west of Grand Island. Glad to be along with you. It is time for a roundtable here on the Midday Show. 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Right now, our temperature here, right around 71 degrees just west of Grand Island. Seeing similar temperature out there at our KRVN studios in Lexington. So again, a little bit warmer temperatures here today than what we saw yesterday, but overall, really liking how comfortable it is outside. It's a great day to come out to Husker Harvest. Obviously going to find some great deals today too, so hope to see you out and stop by here and say hi to us on Main Street. We've got so many things that we could talk about with you. We will also talk a little bit of sports. Jason Jorgensen will be joining us. We've got some high school softball coming up tonight. And then Bob Brogan is in for our check of business and will let us know how the stocks are doing here on this Thursday morning. We will start with our farm director, Steve White, who joins me here from Husker Harvest Days. And Steve, it is a great day to be out here today.
14: It is a beautiful day. The sun is shining. We've got folks coming in. They're trying to stop and say hi to us. We'll have to catch up with those folks later. But yeah, beautiful day.
0: And I noticed as it warms up a little bit, you've lost the jacket now. No more jacket.
14: After my last appearance, I ditched the jacket.
0: Yeah, smart move. It's getting a little toasty, especially here at the booth. Steve, what do you and the farm team have coming up for us today?
14: Well, there's a lot of egg news going on today. The Senate has moved forward on a farm bill getting out of committee. Senator Deb Fischer on that committee. We will hear from her at 12:19. 12:45, Nebraska Farm Bureau, they're using their platform at Husker Harvest Days to talk about the possibility that the state could put sales tax on farm inputs, something they strongly oppose. We'll hear that conversation. And then at 1:17, you know, John, these wildfires we saw in the spring were very devastating, and the folks from Krusty's Feed in Arthur, Nebraska, they served as a distribution point, and really emotional, just helping folks get back on their feet, and as a business, it's been kind of a challenge for them dealing with things too, and we'll hear their story.
0: Yeah, it was a great conversation. Looking forward to that. Steve, appreciate it so much, and thanks for being out here.
14: Yeah, good to see you.
0: You bet. Again, it's all coming up here from our farm team back at our KRVN studios in Lexington, powered by Lashley Land and Recreational Brokers. Jason Jorgensen joining us. And Jason, what's coming up in sports today?
2: Nebraska was pretty impressive last night in front of more than 15,000 fans at PBA's. They rolled Creighton and continued that just amazing streak against an in-state rival who has a very, very good program. Nebraska still has never lost to the Blue Jays in volleyball. The Huskers getting it done last night with a big, big block. Also coming up in sports, we'll talk about that UNK Fort Hays State match. Lopers showed up last night and played pretty well. They were impressive, sweeping the Tigers. UNK has now won 42 in a row in that series. That in itself is pretty impressive against an old rival. And you alluded to it, locally we have high school softball. John will be on the call as Gothenburg will square off against, well, the Trailblazers of Highway 6. And if you're not sure who the Trailblazers are, believe it or not, the last several years, Holdridge and Minden have come together for softball, and we'll have the matchup tonight on Kami Country.
0: Yeah, 4 years now of that co-op when talking with head coach Jason Ellis. So all that and more coming up here in sports. Bob Brogan, how are stocks here this morning?
3: Stocks rising today. Oil prices edging lower, and that expected Fed rate hike on Wednesday offered some relief that the central bank's working on containing inflation. So right now, the Dow, the S&P, and the NASDAQ are all up.
0: All that and more coming up on Midday. First up, our market report at 1140 is brought to you by Hayden Outdoors, the brand that sells the land. Before we get to that, here's Mike Zuzalo.
5: Good morning, I'm Lacey Shippey for the Rural Radio Network, and it's time to take a look at our midday commodity trade with Mike Zuzalo of Global Commodity Analytics. And Mike, we're seeing some continued pressure here in the grain markets after that decision by the feds yesterday. We've got new export sales out. We've got harvest pressure and continued war across the globe. It's a lot to take in here. Tell me a little bit about the biggest factors that you're watching in today's trade.
6: Well, the most superficial or surface factors that I think we're contending with right now, Lacey, as we try to parse through what's happening in the energy markets and what's happening in the Middle East as well as the Black Sea, is the weekly export sales really didn't do much to help support the trade as a whole. We had mediocre wheat exports, mediocre corn exports, soybean sales came in at about 1.7 million metric tons for the export sales. That was on the upper or middle part of the range, but I would have to say the product markets were what really hurt us. We had a marketing year low in the meal, and we also had a negative in the soybean oil export sales, and that was mainly due to Canada having net reductions from earlier purchases. We did see South Korea come in and buy some corn, but I think the trade is, you know, coming off of the Federal Reserve rate hike, they're seeing the stronger dollar reaction, they're seeing the weakening of the crude oil market, and they're seeing the move higher in the stock market. And it kind of looks like yesterday again, where it almost feels like a deflationary mindset in this trade. And it's something we really need to be watching now, because the corn is hitting its major support trend lines and some of the key moving averages. Beans haven't done that yet, but at 1329 for a low in January and 1312 for a low in November, you know, that's only about a dime away. So technicals are going to be more important. And I'd say the thing to round everything out, including what I just talked about, we continue and see this return of the wheat-led market decline, that Fed rate hike continuing to push the wheat lower. And even earlier this week, something we can talk about on the final bell today, possibly, is we've not seen the soybean oil or the wheat rally earlier this week with the crude oil and energy markets, and might have to discuss that a little bit maybe.
5: Going back to the export report that we got this morning, like you said, they were less than stellar, weren't super impressive, but we have this continued concern globally about the supply of grain, with it not leaving the ports in Ukraine or Russia with potentially lower yields. Do you consider this weakness in demand here this week a short-term blip, or will we see that come back? What is your opinion on the demand here in the near term?
6: It's a great question, something else maybe we can delve into, because I think it does have a lot to do with the energy. And just briefly, the energy cuts both ways. These diesel prices are creating surcharges that are really disrupting our basis pattern here at harvest in the United States. The farmer is getting less, and it's costing more to get it down to the Gulf. And so it's artificially pushing prices in the wrong direction on both ends. And I think that's what the trade's starting to feel. And one report actually said that about 90% of the second quarter diesel increases for the railroads, many of the railroads here in the States, has been passed on. Upwards of 90% of those increases have been passed on to elevators because of diesel surcharges. So I think that's what's really biting right now when it comes to the cash markets.
5: That is Mike Zuzulo of Global Commodity Analytics for your midday market update. 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

0: 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December corn is down a nickel at 529 and a quarter. March down 5 1/4 at 543 1/2. November soybeans down 2 3/4 at 1317 3/4. January down 2 1/4 at 1335. December Chicago wheat down 6 at 724 3/4. March down 6 at 740 3/4. December Kansas City wheat down 5 3/4 at 793 3/4. March down 6 1/4 at 806. October live cattle down 107 at 217.45. December down 195 at 218.25. September feeders down 297 at 335.50. October down 382 at 325.85. October lean hogs are up a dime at 78.80. December down 12 at 69.82. That's a look at your markets. 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
5: It is 11:43 on this Thursday, September 17th. John Willis back with you here live from Husker Harvest Days. It is time for our regional ag weather update. It is brought to you by Holdridge Irrigation. Paul Perkins joining us from afar back at our KRVN studios in Lexington. And Paul, it is a much warmer day here today.
6: Yeah, it looks like a 71 right now in the Husker Harvest Days location. You guys are in the sunshine, but we're still locked in clouds here at our KRVN studios. But we do have a band of clouds lifting through. We did have a pretty good rain shower move through right about 10 o'clock, especially here at the KRVN studios. Dropped about 1/4 inch of rain, and that rain continuing to lift to the north and starting to decrease the coverage from south of Ansley to about Callaway and Arnold.
5: I was going to say, hopefully we can share some of the sunshine with you guys over in Lexington. Well, Paul, also taking a look at some more shower and thunderstorm chances as we get into the evening tonight.
6: Yes, looks like another system will be lifting northeast, mainly affecting western and central areas of Nebraska on a very scattered basis for some showers and thunderstorms. But the better chance of rain looks to be coming up as we head into about Saturday night into Sunday. Sunday could be a bit on the unsettled side.
5: Well, very good, Paul. What else do you have for us today?
6: We do have those clouds continuing to persist right now from about the Ogallala and North Platte area. Now turn around Broken Bow and Lexington into the south of the Tri-Cities into southeastern Nebraska, also over much of north central and northeastern Kansas. That area of light rain continuing to lift to the northeast. Some of the heavier rain in between Ansley and Litchfield right now. Also watching some thunderstorms develop in the southern portions of the Nebraska Panhandle, and maybe just some very spotty light rain and some sprinkles from about Smith Center down to around Plainville and Ellis in north central Kansas. A lot of our temperatures in Nebraska in the upper 60s to the mid 70s, but where there's been a little more sunshine into the

0: northwestern areas of Kansas, including up to 87 right now at Colby, and that compares with some temperatures still at 66 in the North Platte area. Warm front is lifting to the north. Our highs today ranging from the upper 60s to the, make that the upper 70s to the mid 80s in most of Nebraska to around 90 over southwest Nebraska and northern Kansas. Scattered thunderstorms lifting northeast may linger through the afternoon. Stronger disturbance lifting northeast, targeting western and central Nebraska for more scattered thunderstorms tonight, late this afternoon and evening. Areas along and west of the line from Valentine to Dunning, Brady, and McCook into marginal risk of severe storms, level 1 of 5. You can see that map on our KRVN Facebook page. Tomorrow, our warmest day with highs up around 90. Passage of a cold front resulting in more thunderstorms for tomorrow night. Thunderstorms look to be more widespread Saturday night into Sunday with low pressure tracks from eastern Wyoming to South Dakota. Chances of thunderstorms finally tapering off by Sunday night, but may also linger into Monday night. Highs cooling from around 80 on Saturday to around 70 for Sunday into Tuesday. More thunderstorms are possible middle portion of next week with low pressure tapping into tropical moisture streaming northeastward. Highs rebounding into the 70s by Wednesday. Long-term forecast, keeping that trend of overall warmer than normal temperatures Tuesday through the end of the month for Nebraska, Kansas, and nearly all of the U.S. Nebraska and Kansas rainfall indicated to be above normal Tuesday through September 30th. Regional drought monitor shows Nebraska went up 2 percentage points to 19% drought-free. Drought-free areas are along and east of the line from Loup City to the Tri-Cities and Superior. Many other areas of central Nebraska along and east of the line from Burwell to Broken Bow, Lexington, and Franklin are abnormally dry. Moderate to severe drought continues from southwest to west central and northeastern Nebraska, along with the eastern panhandle. Coverage of extreme to exceptional drought, or D3 to D4 drought, holding steady at 9% of Nebraska, and that's confined to the western panhandle. Kansas is steady at 9% drought-free to abnormally dry conditions, continuing in much of the northern half of Kansas, while nearly all of the southern half is in moderate to severe drought. The drier area in northern Kansas, from Oberlin and Norton, southward to Hill City and Hoxie, with moderate to severe drought. Key weather factors affecting the markets include heavy rain in the upper Midwest, heat in the southern Corn Belt, limited rain before planting in Argentina, and heavier rain in the Black Sea region for next week that helps out their winter wheat planting. An unusually wet pattern in the southwest U.S. builds eastward over the weekend. The plains experience an increase in rainfall with some of the highest amounts, locally 1 to 3 inches, occurring from Kansas northward. Even higher amounts of 2 to 4 inches may occur in the next 5 days across the Midwest from South Dakota into the lower Great Lakes. Hot, mostly dry weather persists from the western Gulf Coast into the Mississippi Delta. Looking to early next week, scattered rain and storms are possible across the east. Something to watch, forecast models trying to develop more rain across the central U.S. the middle of next week. Timing is uncertain, but the heaviest rain may favor the central and southern plains. An upper ridge of high pressure keeps the eastern half of the U.S. hot and mostly dry through the end of the month. But all in all, some warmer temperatures over the next few days here, John. But then it looks to be a fairly unsettled pattern for Saturday night into Sunday.
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0: be structurally and phenotypically correct while maximizing performance. Our bulls are developed on a high roughage, non-starch diet to ensure sound feet and legs for longevity. The fall production sale will be the last weekend in October, and the bull sale will be the first Thursday in February. 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
2: At Bryan Health, we believe healthcare belongs where life happens.
3: I have a couple buddies that stop in a couple times a week to chat while we're making hot dogs. I'm really bad about remembering names, but I recognize most people from somewhere. I've been the mayor, a state senator, and on the county board. The town is my family. The business feels personal, and I know I take it much too personally, but it's been my whole life.
2: Bryan Health, in the middle with you.
4: In the early 1980s, a British woman named Greta Winton discovered her husband had been keeping a secret for over 40 years. She was searching through the attic one day when she found a scrapbook that contained the names and photos of hundreds of children. Confused, she asked her husband, Nicholas, about her discovery. The truth was more remarkable than she could have imagined. Nicholas, it turns out, had rescued hundreds of Jewish children from Nazi-controlled Czechoslovakia in 1939. To protect the kids' identities, Nicholas never told anyone. His story first went public in 1988 when he was invited to appear on a BBC program called That's Life. In the middle of the show, the host said, "If anyone in the audience tonight owes their life to Nicholas Winton, would you please stand?" Unexpectedly, dozens of people around Nicholas rose to their feet. In all, he rescued 669 children. Today, more than 6,000 people around the world are descendants of the children Sir Nicholas Winton saved. One life, even a quiet one, can change thousands of others. What's required isn't heroics, but the faithfulness to do what's right when it matters most. Most of us probably won't alter the course of world history, but we will all have an opportunity to impact the world around us. For more to help you thrive, go to FocusOnTheFamily.com. I'm Jim Daly.
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8: And we're down the road again with Kevin from Hotwoods. And we've talked about your Anywhere Stairs several times, but one of the applications that you have is wheelchair ramps for that. So why don't you go a little bit more into detail on those?
9: We do, Anthony. You know, if you've got somebody that just had a major surgery or anything, or they just need to be able to get access in and out of a house or a business, we've done a lot of them for businesses on the commercial side. Give us a call. You know, we do the steps. We got a guy we'll send out and look at your application and see what we need for the length of ramp, because it all depends on how tall your stairs are going in and out of your house as far as what you're going to use for. You might need transitions to go to, you know, to cut back and switch back and things like that. And we can figure all that out for you. 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So if you're looking for any type of modular ramp system to get in and out of a house with a wheelchair,
8: like you said, they're nice to have. I mean, you could just utilize it for a loading dock, or, you know what I mean? Oh, even if you just,
9: absolutely.
8: It doesn't necessarily have to be just for wheelchairs.
9: No, we sell a lot of them to companies and stuff that just use them to run a two-wheel cart up and down.
8: Mm.
9: I mean, they're nice. They're all aluminum and totally adjustable. That's something you're going to put in. That's going to last lifetimes as far as that goes.
8: That's awesome.
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13: Week 2 of the NFL kicks off with Thursday Night Football as the Bills will be hosting the Lions, and it all starts at 8:15 p.m. Eastern Time. The Seahawks did roll out quarterback Sam Darnold for Week 2 against the Cardinals, while the Falcons have not named a starting quarterback for Week 2 against the Panthers. In baseball, Pete Crow Armstrong homered twice on Wednesday as the Cubs defeated the Braves 8-4. The Reds took down the Dodgers 6-2, and starting pitcher Blake Snell left the game after the first inning due to left groin tightness. The Brewers held on 5-4 against the Pirates, so Milwaukee has a 3-game lead on LA for the number one seed in the National League. The Rangers topped the Red Sox 7-3, and the Royals had a 5-2 win over the Astros. Texas and Houston are tied for the division, and Houston owns the tiebreaker. Padres rolled past the Rockies 9-3, while the Marlins defeated the Diamondbacks 4-3.
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16: Reporting from the KRVN News Center, I'm Christian Schwartz. The Elwood Fire and Rescue through the Gosper County Rural Fire District is considering a $1 million public safety bond to replace aging firefighting equipment and build a new facility. Equipment Lieutenant Craig Ward says the department's current pumper trucks are becoming increasingly difficult to maintain.
17: Our first objective is to raise $150,000 to put a down payment on a truck. A new truck order is 600 days to get it delivered. There's one in Nebraska that's being built. It's for sale on the internet, and it would be done in December of 27. So if we come up with funds, decide that's the truck we want, then we can put a deposit on it and have a truck a little sooner.
16: Ward says the department is pursuing grants and fundraising opportunities as it works toward replacing its aging apparatus. The proposed bond would also fund the construction of a new building to house a larger modern pumper truck. More details on this story can be found at KRVN.com. Well, former Nebraska football coach, congressman, and athletic director Tom Osborne will be inducted into the Nebraska Hall of Fame during a ceremony tomorrow afternoon at the State Capitol Rotunda in Lincoln. Governor Jim Pillen will join Hall of Fame officials, family members, and guests for the event, which will include the unveiling of Osborne's Hall of Fame bust and the presentation of a gubernatorial proclamation. Osborne becomes the first living person to receive the honor after state lawmakers approved legislation earlier this year, allowing living Nebraskans to be nominated for the Hall of Fame. The Hall of Fame Commission unanimously approved his nomination in July. That was a look at your news. Reporting from the KRVN News Center, I'm Christian Schwartz.
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18: A new framework from an AI leader. I'm Lisa Brady, Fox News. As calls grow for Congress to step in after warnings about losing control of the technology, OpenAI is now pledging to be more transparent when its AI models misbehave during testing, also revealing there have been more incidents than it previously disclosed.
19: Some of those six incidents includes AI covering up their mistakes by just inventing data to fit the answer. They have stolen API keys. Think of that like a password. They have uploaded research to the internet so that they could then cite it in their own work without permission to be on the internet. And they have used messaging boards to coordinate amongst themselves. This was all unveiled in a new safety framework released last night that says as soon as a model behaves as it shouldn't, OpenAI will publicly report it, even if they haven't yet been able to stop or explain the behavior.
18: Fox Business's Madison Allworth, OpenAI calling it a first step toward a regulatory framework, but there's no consensus on how to regulate yet in Congress. And the president has called the most dire warnings about AI a hoax ahead of the midterm elections. The administration has warned against losing the AI race to China. The OpenAI CEO is expected to attend a state dinner for China's President Xi next week at the White House. Former longtime Republican Senator John Kyle has died. His family says due to complications from a neurological disease.
20: Last year, Kyle was diagnosed with dementia and largely withdrew from public life. For decades, Kyle was a mainstay in Arizona politics, serving in the U.S. House from 1987 to 1995 and the U.S. Senate from 1995 until 2013. Following the death of Senator John McCain in 2018, Kyle was appointed by the state's governor to temporarily fill the late senator's seat.
18: Fox's Jared Halpern at the White House. John Kyle was 84. 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
18: Just getting word, the White House is pulling the nominee for ICE director, sending notice of the withdrawal to the U.S. Senate, where the nomination of Richard Schroyer, a former Oklahoma State trooper, had stalled after Homeland Security Committee Chair Rand Paul requested more information on a deadly shooting involving immigration enforcement. The current acting director of ICE, David Venturella, took over in June. A prosecutor in Fairfax, Virginia, says his office is not to blame after a man sent to a mental institution over the killing of his landlord got out and fled to his home country.
24: Abdulawi Tashpalazoda was found not guilty by reason of insanity for murdering his landlord in 2022 and committed to the Northern Virginia Mental Health Institute. Officials there escorted him to the Tajikistan embassy 2 years later, where he got his passport. And this past summer, during a conditional 48-hour release, he got on a plane and fled to Tajikistan. Fairfax County Commonwealth Attorney Steve Descano told Fox 5 DC,
25: any privilege up to and including an unescorted 48-hour visit
0: is solely within the discretion of the Department of Behavioral Health and doesn't even need to get court approval.
24: Governor Abigail Spanberger has said she's examining system flaws that allowed this to happen. Jessica Rosenthal, Fox News.
18: The son of a famous football coach walking away from his own coaching job after a months-long investigation at the college where they've both been working.
2: North Carolina defensive coordinator Steve Belichick resigning from his position as the school wrapped up an independent investigation into the culture of its football program. That probe finding isolated disregard for values and standards of conduct. The younger Belichick has been on medical leave since August 6th. His resignation will be effective on October 27th when his leave ends. His father, Bill, is the head coach of the Tar Heels. He landed in Chapel Hill after winning six Super Bowls with the New England Patriots.
18: Fox's Frank Lanza, the team's general manager, resigned earlier this month. I'm Lisa Brady, Fox News.
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0: 12:06 here on this Thursday, September 17th. John Willis back with you on 880 KRVN, live here from Husker Harvest Days. Glad to have you along here today. A couple more hours here for us here live on the midday show. It is time for our 880 KRVN Weather Watch. 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Taking a look at our central Nebraska forecast today. We do see some partly cloudy skies this afternoon with highs in the lower 90s. South winds gusting to 25 to 40 possible. Tonight is partly cloudy to mostly clear. Lows in the mid-60s to around 70, and south to southeast winds are gusting to 30 to 40 miles per hour. Those are possible, and that's our northwest and north-central Kansas forecast. Northeast Colorado today is mostly cloudy. Highs in the 80s with a chance of thunderstorms in the afternoon, and southeast winds 10 to 35 miles per hour. Tonight is mostly cloudy. Chance of thunderstorms in the evening and patchy fog after midnight. Lows in the upper 50s and south winds 10 to 35 in the evening, then becoming light. Our central Nebraska forecast today is mostly cloudy with some isolated showers and thunderstorms in the afternoon. Highs in the upper 70s. Tonight is partly cloudy in the evening, then becoming mostly cloudy. Chance of showers and a slight chance of thunderstorms. Lows in the mid 60s and southeast winds at 10 to 30 miles per hour. Taking a look at some of our current conditions here throughout our listening area, we are seeing most of our temperatures climbing into the upper 60s and the lower 70s as you go south into south central Nebraska, down into northwest and north central Kansas, seeing some upper 70s and lower 80s, even some upper 80s in very northwest Kansas, 88 degrees right now in Atwood. And then on the Nebraska Panhandle, we are still seeing temperatures that are holding a little bit cooler in the mid-60s. Right now, our temperature here just west of Grand Island, 71 degrees. Winds are blowing out of the east at 8 miles per hour. 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
5: 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Grains are mixed here at noon with a rally in the soy meal, helping to pick the soybeans up off their low today. Soybeans are now 3 to 5 cents higher and well off the morning lows. The weekly export sales for corn came in at just over 1 million metric tons. Soybeans showed 1.7 million metric tons, and wheat sales improved a bit at almost 326,000 metric tons. The crude oil market is also starting to move off the lows, just 30 cents lower on the day and over $102 a barrel. And cattle futures are lower after opening to the upside ahead of the cattle on feed report tomorrow. December corn is down 1 1/4 at 533. March down 1 3/4 at 547. November soybeans are up 2 1/4 at 1323. January 3 at 1340 1/4. December Chicago wheat down 2 1/4 at 728 1/2. March down 2 1/4 at 744 1/2. December Kansas City wheat is down 3 3/4 at 795 3/4. March down 3 1/4 at 809. October soybean meal is up 1060 at 371.50. October bean oil down 84 at 68.35. October live cattle are down $1.67 at 216.77. December down 285 at 217.35. September feeders down 367 at 334.80. October down 480 at 324.85. October lean hogs up 15 at 78.82. December down 12 at 69.82. That's a look at your markets. 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
8: Nebraska Farm Bureau sounds the alarm, but Governor Jim Billen says there's nothing to it.
9: Really, it's hogwash.
8: Plus, the Senate moves forward on the Farm Bill. With top midday ag news, I'm Steve White. E15 is one step closer as Farm Bill 2.0 passes through the Senate Ag Committee. Senator Deb Fischer has led the push for higher ethanol blends.
10: No, I'm just really, really proud that we were able to lead that effort.
8: No Democrats voted for the bill. Minnesota Senator Amy Klobuchar objects to changes in SNAP funding, something she says comes at a time many are vulnerable.
11: And that is our families and the people of this country who have been equally hit by these tariffs at the cost of $1,800 last year.
8: Fisher says states with poorly run SNAP programs need to fix them and objected to a two-year extension for those states.
10: You've got states that are in double digits, their percent.
8: Fisher referring to state error rates. Fisher said she's disappointed in the Democrats who expressed support for E15 but did not vote for the bill. She blames election rhetoric, saying the bill faces better odds after the November election.
10: We can get some Democrats to support it after the election.
8: Some issues remain unresolved, but Fisher says this is a big step. Now to Husker Harvest Days, where Nebraska Farm Bureau used its platform to warn lawmakers not to tax ag inputs as the state looks at ways to address its budget. But Governor Jim Pillen says a tax on farm inputs has never been under consideration as part of the discussion to expand the sales tax.
12: Never been a thought in our office, not on a piece of paper, never been a conversation. Politics and elections are ugly. It's hogwash, and it ticks a guy off about all the lying that goes on.
8: Nebraska Farm Bureau President Mark McHarg says the organization is willing to discuss ways to address the state budgets, but farm inputs should remain exempt.
13: We in Nebraska, we're competing against really the world, states around us. And if we start taxing our inputs and the other states around us don't, that puts us at a competitive disadvantage.
8: Blue Hill farmer Lance Atwater says he ran the numbers on what an input tax could mean for his operation.
14: And what I calculated out would be 170% more in taxes than what I currently pay in property taxes.
8: Farm Bureau also announced more endorsements for the November election. Notably, the organization has not issued an endorsement in the race for governor. Here at Husker Harvest Days, the show has revamped its beef showcase, adding a partnership with the National Cattlemen's Beef Association. Michaela Clouser says it's bringing education to producers.
15: And really excited to bring producer education and focus on beef quality assurance here at Husker Harvest Days.
8: Clouser says BQA is more than a certification. It connects herd health, biosecurity, nutrition, environmental stewardship, cattle behavior, and facility design, supporting animal well-being while helping producers protect performance and profitability.
16: You guys can go ahead and come over this way. We'll get your food weighed over here.
8: There's a different kind of harvest happening here, measured in cans, boxes, and pounds of food. The Heartland United Way says more than 11,000 pounds of food have been collected during the first 2 days of the annual food drive here at Husker Harvest Days with FFA members. Karen Rathke says the timing is especially important for local pantries and backpack programs.
9: They're desperate for the food, especially this time of year.
8: Last year, they collected more than 16,000 pounds of food. And that's a midday check of Ag News. 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

0: hear more, visit dan.democrat. 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
1: The Senate Ag Committee advances the Farm Bill, including E15. I'm Steve White of the Rural Radio Network, and I had a chance to catch up with Senator Deb Fischer, who serves on that committee.
2: I think it's extremely important, obviously, you know, rural America, rural Nebraska, our ag producers are really struggling now, and we need to update the Farm Bill. It came due, you know, in 2018. We've been working under that, and we needed to update it, and Republicans were solid and together, and we were able to get it out of committee.
3: And importantly, E15 is something that you've worked on for many, many years and is included in this. The House has passed its E15 legislation. Are you hopeful that we can finally get something worked out there that we can get to the president's desk?
2: Oh, of course. You know, I'm just really, really proud that we were able to lead that effort here from my office and from Nebraska to get that across the line, working with, obviously, Senator Bozeman on Ag Committee. I really appreciate his support of that. He put in the bill that we wrote and got it in there. Working with Shelley Moore Capito, she was a co-sponsor of my bill the last several years, and she's chairman of the Environment and Public Works Committee. So she had to give us a waiver for us to be able to include the E15 into the Farm Bill because it's not in our committee's jurisdiction. We're just going to get it done. That's the bottom line. We've been working on it over a decade, my office has, and we want to get this done. So I feel really good about yesterday. Hope we can get some Democrats to support it after the election. You know, a lot of politics going on. I don't know if you watched it yesterday, but
3: I did.
2: A lot of politics going on there. And I know there's Democrats on the committee that support E15. I was very disappointed they didn't vote for the bill because this is the way we can get it done. But maybe after our midterm elections, they'll come on board.
3: It's going to take some bipartisan support to get it to advance, is it not?
2: Yeah, it was really frustrating, you know, because there's been bipartisan support, especially E15, but also farm bills. They're always bipartisan. There were more Democrat amendments that were put into the farm bill as we worked together as a committee to get that done. There was a lot of bipartisan bills. You know, I have a number of bills. I have, I think, four standalone bills that were included into this Senate Farm Bill. All of the committee members, Republicans and Democrats, got some of their bills in there. So, yeah, really frustrating. But as I said, it was politics on the other side of the aisle, and hopefully they'll come together with us after the election in order to get this done before the end of the year.
3: Now, do you think that the package is pretty well set as it is, or do you expect some amendments once it advances to the full Senate here?
2: You know, I think we're pretty set. We'll see what happens here as we move forward. There's different options on the path we can take with this bill. Our main goal right now is to be able to work with the House Ag Committee, get some agreement there, and have a product that we all agree on.
4: 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Cattlemen, July 1 starts a new crop year for LRP policies. This means a few changes to the program. On feeder cattle, we now can get coverage up to 900 pounds on unborn calves. A minor change for the fed cattle affects the final target weight. These are just a couple of changes to LRP that help you protect your bottom line. LRP is available every day after 3:30 except for holidays and cattle on feed report days. 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Call home. The Home Agency, that is, 308-537-3511.
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8: It is 12:25 on this Thursday, September 17th. 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
9: PBA was rocking last night. More than 15,000 fans were on hand to watch Nebraska, top-ranked Nebraska, roll over 20th-ranked Creighton. 25-13, 25-15, 25-19. The defense was a big story for Nebraska, putting up 9 blocks. They limited the Jays to a season-low negative 0-33 hitting percentage. Nebraska now continues its homestand tomorrow night when they host 25th-ranked North Carolina. First serve between the Huskers and Tar Heels is set for 7. Outside hitter Gray Schmetting hit a team-high 15 kills, and freshman Taryn Arbuthnot from Sumner served up 4 aces. The 7th-ranked UNK swept Fort Hays State last night in Hays. This was the MIAA opener for both teams, and Loper head coach Rick Squires was very happy with how the Lopers performed.
10: I was extremely concerned after the way they had been playing and watching them on film. And they get that fast offense cranking, and they get in rhythm, and then you just can't stop them, and we just didn't let that happen. I thought right from the very start, we served them tough enough to bother them. You know, how about Taryn Arbuthnot? Just she terrorized them from the service line and then played good defense behind it. But, you know, our offense was clicking. We got offense from a lot of different places. Setters moved the ball around well. Our serve receive was good.
9: Gets tougher for the Lopers on Saturday. They will visit 13th-ranked Washburn. That will be a Saturday night matchup at 6. Well, if it's little consolation to Western Michigan, the NCAA's FBS Oversight Committee said this week that had proper replay protocols been followed, the Broncos would have beaten Michigan in Week 1. The NCAA released a statement yesterday after the committee met to discuss how Michigan was granted that extra second of time for its improbable Hail Mary in its 13-12 victory over Western Michigan. In the statement, the NCAA reaffirmed, however, that it had no ability to overturn the result of the game, which the Mid-American Conference had requested. K-State football team looks to go 3-0 in non-conference play this weekend when they welcome Tulane into Manhattan. Tulane's 1-1 on the year after beating South Alabama by 4 last week. Head coach Colin Klein gives his thoughts on this matchup.
11: They're extremely well coached. They have a very, very, very sound defensive scheme that has been there now for a little while with two different coaches and done a really, really nice job. You know, I think they tackle well. I think they do things from an alignment and a leverage standpoint that make things difficult. They've had some good quarterback last time we played them. You know, they're going to be physical, and I'm excited.
9: Now, these two teams are strangers to one another. K-State and Tulane met just 2 years ago in New Orleans with the Wildcats winning that one 34-27. All three matchups in their history have been decided by one score. Kickoff from Bill Snyder Family Stadium on Saturday morning is set for 11. And don't forget, tonight we have high school softball for you as Gothenburg will host Highway 6. That one will start around 6:30. We will bring it to you on Kimmy Country. That is a look at sports. For more, you can find that anytime at krvn.com. I'm Jason Jorgensen.
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13: Reporting from the KRVN News Center, I'm Christian Schwartz. It's Constitution Day, a day that highlights what's considered the greatest living document ever. Fox's Jeff Manasso reports.
14: The U.S. Constitution was signed on this day in 1787 by George Washington, Alexander Hamilton, James Madison, and other delegates in Philadelphia. The document establishing the framework of the federal government, its three branches, legislative, executive, and judicial, and a system of checks and balances designed to limit the government's power. The Constitution was later amended to address changing circumstances. The first 10 amendments, known as the Bill of Rights, was ratified in 1791, protecting fundamental freedoms, including speech, religion, the press, and the right to bear arms. Jeff Manasso, Fox News.
13: Closer to home, Elwood Fire and Rescue officials say replacing aging equipment is critical to maintaining public safety and keeping insurance costs from rising. Fire Chief Dustin Klaus says the department has already experienced problems with its frontline pumper, a 1996 International.
15: I have had fire tech from Gothenburg over here probably 10 times fixing probably 35 to 50 air leaks on that truck. And with that truck, we had a house fire here in town. That truck failed on us. Could have been bad. We could have lost multiple houses. Thank God it was a small fire and we got it out before we had trouble.
13: The other pumper truck was made in 1986 and parts are hard to get for it. Klaus says the department is proposing the purchase of a new pumper truck and a 40 by 60 foot building to house it. Officials estimate the project will cost about $1 million and are currently evaluating public safety bond options ranging from 5 to 7 years to fund it. Finally in news, a Nebraska teenager is making history on the national stage, proving that the Cornhusker State is home to top-tier chess talent. 16-year-old Luke Hengen of Omaha has officially earned the prestigious rank of National Master by the U.S. Chess Federation. Hengen secured the title following a series of dominant performances at the U.S. Open and the Denker High School Tournament of Champions in Michigan. According to Nebraska Public Media, Hengen's 8th place finish at Denker and 18th place finish at the U.S. Open earned him a U.S. chess rating of 2206, which puts him at a ranking only four other Nebraskans have been able to achieve while in high school. He is also one of only three active players in the state to hold the title. He is now ranked among the top chess players in the country for his age group. And that was a look at your news. Reporting from the KRVN News Center, I'm Christian Schwartz.
16: News. I'm Therese Crowley. Stopping AI monsters, but the Senate killed the kill switch proposed by Senator John Kennedy for developers to install. Senator Marsha Blackburn on what the people want.
17: They want to see some smart regulation around AI. They know we have to beat China on this. They want to protect their privacy and their data, and I support that.
16: President Trump tells reporters we're near the end of the war with Iran. House Democrat leader Hakeem Jeffries doesn't believe believe it. It won't rule out impeaching War Secretary Pete Hegseth if Democrats win the midterms.
18: Pete Hegseth should have never been confirmed. This guy is the most unqualified so-called Secretary of War in American history.
16: And the White House withdraws its director nominee, former Oklahoma trooper Richard Schroyer. America is listening to Fox News.
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0: Time right now here at Husker Harvest Days, 12:35 on this Thursday, September 17th, our final day here at Husker Harvest Days. It's been so great to be bringing you our KRVN Morning Midday Mashup and just the rest of the midday show right here live from Husker Harvest Days. If you're in the area, would love to see you. Come out, say hi. We've got so many things going on here at our building, which is just off of Main Street. Take a look at our current conditions here with our KRVN Weather Watch. We are seeing most temperatures throughout our listening area in the low to mid 70s, and then it warms up as you go, especially over northwest and north central Kansas, seeing some upper 80s and low 90s in northwest Kansas, and then some more upper 70s and lower 80s in the more central area of Kansas. Some shower and thunderstorm activity, very spotty, but happening from about Bertrand down into Alma, Campbell, and Minden. And then we are seeing some showers just north of I-80 as well, but then a very good amount of shower and thunderstorm activity happening north of I-80 in northern parts of the Nebraska Panhandle. That is where we are seeing a lot of our shower and thunderstorm activity here today. We are seeing a decent amount of partly cloudy skies throughout our listening area, but the sky is continuing to open up here as the day goes on. Taking a look at our central Nebraska forecast, today it is mostly cloudy with isolated showers and thunderstorms in the afternoon. Highs are in the upper 70s. Tonight is partly cloudy in the evening, then becoming mostly cloudy, chance of showers and a slight chance of thunderstorms. Lows are in the mid-60s, and southeast winds are blowing at 10 to 30 miles per hour. Tomorrow is sunny, highs in the upper 80s, southwest winds sitting at 10 to 30 miles per hour. With a warm front lifting north, highs today range from the upper 70s to the mid-80s in most of Nebraska to around 80 over southwest Nebraska and northern Kansas. Scattered thunderstorms lifting northeast may linger through the afternoon. A stronger disturbance lifting northeast targets western and central Nebraska for more scattered thunderstorms tonight. Late this afternoon and evening, areas along and west of a line from Hyannis to North Platte, McCook, and St. Francis are in a marginal risk of severe storms. A level 1 of 5. Tomorrow is the warmest day with highs around 90. The passage of a cold front results in more thunderstorms tomorrow night. Thunderstorms are more widespread Saturday night through Sunday when low pressure tracks from eastern Wyoming to South Dakota. Chances of thunderstorms taper off on Sunday night but may linger through Monday night. Highs cool from around 80 on Saturday to around 70 Sunday through Tuesday. More thunderstorms are possible the middle of next week with low pressure tapping into tropical moisture streaming northeastward and highs rebound to the 70s on a Wednesday. Taking a look at our northwest and north central Kansas forecast today. We are seeing some partly cloudy skies here this afternoon. Highs in the lower 90s, south winds gusting to 25 to 40 miles per hour possible. Tonight is partly cloudy to mostly clear. Lows in the mid-60s to around 70, and south to southeast winds gusting up to 30 to 40 miles per hour possible. Tomorrow is mostly sunny. Highs are in the lower to mid-90s. South to southwest winds gusting up to 30 miles per hour. In northeast Colorado today, chance of thunderstorms in the afternoon and mostly cloudy skies. Highs in the 80s, southeast winds 10 to 35 miles per hour. Tonight is mostly cloudy with a chance of thunderstorms in the evening. Patchy fog after midnight and lows in the upper 50s. South winds 10 to 35 in the evening, then becoming light. And tomorrow is partly cloudy with a 20% chance of thunderstorms. Highs are sitting in the mid-80s. Taking a look at our statewide forecast in Nebraska tonight. In the west, it is partly to mostly cloudy with a chance of showers and thunderstorms. Lows are in the mid-50s to the mid-60s. Southeast winds gusting up to 35 possible. In the central, partly cloudy. Lows in the upper 60s. Southeast winds 10 to 30. And in the east, it is partly cloudy in the evening, then becoming mostly cloudy and lows in the upper 60s. Right now, taking a look at our current temperature here in Wood River, just west of Grand Island, 72 degrees here at Husker Harvest Days, and we are seeing winds blowing out of the east at about 8 miles per hour. That is your 880 KRVN Weather Watch coming up after this break. 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
1: It's a Husker game day tradition like no other. 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
4: 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December corn down 1 1/4 at 533. March down 1 3/4 at 547. November soybeans up 3 3/4 at 1324 1/4. January up 4 at 1341 1/4. December Chicago wheat down 1 1/4 at 729 1/2. March down 1 1/4 at 745 1/2. December Kansas City wheat down 2 3/4 at 796 3/4. March down 2 3/4 at 809 1/2. October live cattle down 190 at 216.55. December down 320 at 217. September feeders down 330 at 335.17. October down 482 at 324.82. October lean hogs up 27 cents at 78.95. December down 22 at 69.72. 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
4: Welcome back for a look at your cash livestock trade. There has been some trade done this week in Nebraska and Iowa at 350. That was late yesterday, and there were some bids of 223 to 225 early in the South today that were passed. Currently, bids of 220 are on the table in Kansas, but otherwise, there hasn't been any more trade. Box beef prices are lower. Choice down 368 at 372.13. Select down 230 at 352.27 with a movement of 71 loads. And hog prices were unavailable on the Morning Hog Report, but we can see that only 25 head have traded, and the market's five-day rolling average now sits at 84.24. Pork cutouts totaled 134 loads with 120 loads of cuts and about 28. That's a look at your cash livestock trade here on the Rural Radio Network.
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12: Property taxes, expenses on the farm, input costs, all those things up for discussion, and something that Nebraska Farm Bureau is working to help farmers deal with those issues. We've got Lance Atwater, he's a producer from

0: lean for a couple of years. And so we're very cognizant of that at Nebraska Farm Bureau. And that does consume a significant amount of our time on trying to solve those problems to ensure there's profitability on the farm.
1: Then in terms of the legislature, they're dealing with a budget crisis right now. They've got to balance the budget. So we look at that probably on the spending and the revenue side at the legislature right now. So that becomes a discussion of, if they do choose to look at things like sales tax and removing some exemptions, how important is it that just philosophically we look at inputs and say inputs need to be off the table if we're going to have a discussion about sales tax?
0: Yeah, we are happy to have a conversation about how we fill the budget hole, but it's important that we do that in a smart and a wise way. And the conversation about taxing inputs that's been around for a couple of years, and we know that there's going to be an attempt probably to put that, take that exemption off just because we are in a significant budget hole. But when you look at how competitive, how that changes our competitive advantage, we in Nebraska, we're competing against really the world, states around us. And if we start taxing our inputs and the other states around us don't, that puts us at a competitive disadvantage. And quite frankly, our inputs are high enough anyway. They've gone up dramatically. And so to think about putting on top of that, piling on a tax on our inputs, again, is just bad tax policy.
1: So Lance, let's turn it over to you. It sounds like you ran some numbers. Give me a sense of just real numbers, what that could mean to an operation.
2: Yeah, I mean, when I ran the numbers on my farm, compared to what I pay in property taxes, because we have the budget shortfall, and then also we continue to deal with high property taxes, I just wanted to look compared to see if between property taxes and what a sales tax on inputs would look like. And what I calculated out would be 170% more in taxes than what I currently pay in property taxes. And so for a farmer like me, that puts me at a disadvantage. That doesn't help me be more profitable on my farm. And, you know, with my young kids, I mean, they're young, but it'd make me question whether or not I would want them to come back to the farm in the future when we continue to shrink that margin of what we as farmers have for profitability. Ag supports rural Nebraska, and if we lose more farmers who say, I just can't do this anymore, I'm throwing in the towel, that's fewer people in rural Nebraska, and it doesn't support the ag businesses in rural Nebraska, because those tax dollars coming out of my pocket, those are less dollars I get to spend in the community.
0: Prior, when we were talking about possibly taxing inputs, that was to reduce our property taxes.
1: Right.
0: Well, now, if we actually tax inputs is to fill just the general budget hole, that's a whole different conversation as well.
1: Sometimes I think it's overlooked. Those 49 folks who represent us at the state capitol, we have a lot of turnover now in this term limit era. Having folks who understand tax policy and understand, you've got to do some education there, don't you, to understand, hey, not only do we need to watch on this input side of things, we've also invested a lot of money into these property tax credits. We can't just take money out of that account and help us balance the budget with that either, can we?
0: Yeah, you know, we're really fortunate to have a number of our endorsed candidates out here yesterday, and I think there's a few around today. We just invited them out here just to have a general ag conversation, get around farmers and ranchers, get to know what their thoughts and concerns are. It's going to be a good class, but you are exactly right. We have to give them the background, how we ended up where we're at currently, and then as we think about fixes to this problem, what are the things that we can do, and what are the things that just are off-limit?
1: And then, Lance, another issue then that comes up is fuel costs. We at our office ran some kind of back-of-the-envelope numbers the other day. You look at the rising cost of diesel right now. I mean, that's got to be on your mind, too.
2: Well, we're coming into the season where we will use the most diesel on our farm between trucks, combines. Actually, my truck driver just fueled up here the other day, and he was actually hitting the limit on just because of how many dollars it's costing to fill up these semis, that he had to swipe the card, I think, three times just to fill the semi. In my truck, we're looking at $1,200 or more every time we fill up. So it's a big burden right now.
1: And Mark, that's not just a crop producer. Livestock guys, cattle guys are going to be hauling cows all over. Those are unavoidable expenses.
0: Yeah, and you can't not run your vehicles. It's not like in your home budget where it's like, well, you can do a little less with something.
1: Right.
0: We have to get the livestock to market. We have to haul our grain. We have to combine the crops. And so you really don't have a choice in that conversation. But boy, it's substantial. And it does tell you that global conflicts matter. And this is one of those things that is coming back home to roost immediately in our pocketbooks. So it does matter on what is going on in the world.

0: It affects us.
1: Very much thanks to Lance Atwater from Blue Hill, Nebraska. Mark McHarg farms in the Central City area and serves as Nebraska Farm Bureau President. I'm Steve White here at Husker Harvest Days on the Rural Radio Network.
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5: Stocks turned lower on Wednesday as the Fed raised its benchmark interest rate for the first time since 2023. Even so, the Fed signaled via its dot plot graphic that at least one more hike is likely, and other central banks seem to be following suit due to rising global inflation as energy prices soar. With the business report, I'm Bob Brogan. StoneX saying that those higher energy prices first show themselves at the pump, but they spread to other sectors of the economy with time, as energy goes into the cost and transportation of nearly everything we consume in one way or the other. The Fed focuses primarily on core inflation, which excludes the more volatile food and energy sectors, even though those are the sectors that the typical consumer focuses on the most. High energy prices first show up in the core producer price index, inflation at the wholesale or producer level, before making their way into the consumer core inflation numbers in the months that followed. Stocks rallied today on expectations that the central banks will get inflation under control, aided by the fact that Saudi Arabia revealed it's about to reopen one of the two pipelines damaged by a recent Houthi attack along Saudi's east-west pipeline. That pipeline is actually two pipes, one 56 inches and the other 48 inches in diameter, that run parallel to each other. Apparently, one wasn't damaged as badly as the other. Stocks rebounded today on hopes that the Fed will bring inflation under control, resulting in the VIX slipping back below 16, while the dollar maintained strength. Near 100.2, yields on 10-year treasuries pulled back below the 5% level to trade near 4.94%, while yields on 2-year treasuries traded near 4.68%. With the business report, I'm Bob Brogan.
6: It's Ag on the Go with Farm Bureau, highlighting the Nebraska Farm Bureau and the work to serve Nebraska farm and ranch families and rural communities. Again, we're catching up with the Director of Education of the Nebraska Farm Bureau Foundation, Brooke Carpenter. Brooke, you told us before about the Connecting Chapters programs. I understand your educators are leading some of these trainings with FFA members, preparing them for upcoming activities. What does that involve?
7: Yeah, we're so excited. This year, we're celebrating year 10 of the Connecting Chapters program, and it's a partnership with FFA chapters across the state. And so it's really an agricultural literacy program for FFA members, and it gives them an opportunity to build leadership skills while bringing agricultural literacy into their local communities. So participating FFA members will read an agricultural accurate book to an elementary school classroom, lead a hands-on lesson and activity to a classroom in their community, and then we connect them with our Farm Bureau members to partnership with them in various activities throughout the community. Another part of some of the programs that we're doing this summer, we're partnering with Nebraska Extension, and so our educators are busy connecting with ag literacy festivals across the state. And these festivals help students kind of understand the important role agriculture plays in different careers and opportunities here in Nebraska. Since agriculture is the largest industry in our state, it allows students to kind of develop interests in different careers, whether you're a farmer or rancher, or you want to be a veterinarian or scientist, somebody who works with food and technology, all of those different things. And so we want students to be able to discover that there's a place for them in agriculture, even if they didn't grow up on a farm or a ranch.
6: Now, Brooke, there's an aspect of the work of the foundation, and specifically your role in education, working with those students who are in college, who are going to be teachers in the future. Tell me a little bit about that work, working with pre-service teachers, as they are referred to.
7: Yeah, one of my roles is getting back into colleges and universities across Nebraska to work with future teachers. So whether they're in elementary or science, social studies, maybe they're going to be a family and consumer science teacher or an agricultural education teacher, we get to explore ways and connect with students there to bring agricultural literacy concepts into subject areas that they'll teach. And so we'll go into the classroom with them and walk them through some hands-on standard aligned lesson plans that connect in science and social studies, math, and literature to bring the agricultural aspect to their future classrooms.
6: Brooke, it's so good to talk to you. Thank you for the update. Brooke Carpenter is Director of Education with the Nebraska Farm Bureau Foundation, off and running on a new school year with the Ag in the Classroom program. Help strengthen the rural voice. Go to nefb.org to learn more about these topics and the value and benefits of membership. That's Ag on the Go with Farm Bureau. I'm Chad Moyer.
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8: Week 2 of the NFL kicks off with Thursday Night Football, as the Bills will be hosting the Lions, and it all starts at 8:15 p.m. Eastern Time. The Seahawks did roll out quarterback Sam Darnold for Week 2 against the Cardinals, while the Falcons have not named a starting quarterback for Week 2 against the Panthers. In baseball, Pete Crow Armstrong homered twice on Wednesday as the Cubs defeated the Braves 8-4. The Reds took down the Dodgers 6-2, and starting pitcher Blake Snell left the game after the first inning due to left groin tightness. The Brewers held on 5-4 against the Pirates, so Milwaukee has a 3-game lead on LA for the number one seed in the National League. The Rangers topped the Red Sox 7-3, and the Royals had a 5-2 win over the Astros. Texas and Houston are tied for the division, and Houston owns the tiebreaker. Padres rolled past the Rockies 9-3, while the Marlins defeated the Diamondbacks 4-3.
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11: Reporting for KRVN News, I'm Christian Schwartz. Nebraska is one of 10 states receiving a 3-year federal grant to improve child welfare prevention services. The funding will help expand motivational interviewing, train more providers, improve referrals, create payment and data systems, and support long-term planning. The Department of Health and Human Services will work with community groups and other partners to help families get support before problems become crises. The grant advances Nebraska's Right Home, Right Time plan, which aims to keep children safely with their families, place them with relatives when needed, and secure timely, stable permanency. It also supports a new statewide data project to improve decisions and outcomes for children. Well, 20 Kearney Public School students will receive free dental care through a partnership among KPS, the UNMC College of Dentistry, and Pediatric Dental Specialists. Children's Dental Day will take place tomorrow at Pediatric Dental Specialists in Kearney. Students will receive cleanings, fluoride treatments, fillings, extractions, or root canals when needed. In past years, KPS students traveled to Lincoln for Dental Day at the UNMC College of Dentistry. UNMC has moved the program toward partnerships with local dentists, making care more convenient for families. And that's the latest from the KRVN News Center. I'm Christian Schwartz.
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0: John Willis back with you here on 880 KRVN. We are live from Husker Harvest Days. One final hour here, both today and this year for Husker Harvest Days. 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Let's take a look at our 880 KRVN weather watch right now. Taking a look throughout our listening area, we are seeing most of our temperatures in the low to mid 70s, especially in northern locations. And then as you go south into south central Nebraska and then over northwest and north central Kansas, seeing a lot of upper 80s and a lower 90s, as high as 91 near the Atwood and Oberlin area. Still a decent amount of shower and thunderstorm activity happening in the Nebraska Panhandle right now, from Hyannis up through Lakeside, Alliance, and Hemingford down into Scotts Bluff. That is seeing a good amount of showers and thunderstorms. And then some showers just south of I-80 from about Hildreth up into the Roseland area. Also a little bit just south of Elm Creek. But again, the most put-together cell that we are seeing is out in the Nebraska Panhandle. Time right now here at Husker Harvest Days, 1:08 on this Thursday, September 17th. Our central Nebraska forecast today is mostly cloudy with isolated showers and thunderstorms in the afternoon, highs in the upper 70s. Tonight is partly cloudy, in the evening then becoming mostly cloudy. Chance of showers and a slight chance of thunderstorms and lows in the mid-60s. Southeast wind sitting at 10 to 30 miles per hour. And northwest and north central Kansas today, highs are in the lower 90s, partly cloudy this afternoon. South winds gusting to 25 to 40 miles per hour possible. Tonight, partly cloudy to mostly clear, lows in the mid-60s to around 70. And south to southeast winds gusting up to 30 to 40 possible. Northeast Colorado today, mostly cloudy, highs in the 80s with a chance of showers and thunderstorms in the afternoon. Southeast winds 10 to 35. And tonight is mostly cloudy, chance of thunderstorms in the evening, patchy fog after midnight, lows in the upper 50s. And south winds at 10 to 35 miles per hour in the evening. Right now, our temperature here just west of Grand Island, 74 degrees, and winds blowing out of the east at 8 miles per hour. 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
2: 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Grains are mixed as we head into the close, with the rally in the soy meal helping to pick up soybeans. The weekly export sales for corn came in at just over 1 million metric tons. Soybeans showed 1.7 million metric tons, and wheat sales improved a bit at almost 326,000 metric tons. The crude oil market is also starting to move off the lows, just 30 cents lower and over $102 a barrel. Cattle futures are lower after opening to the upside ahead of the report tomorrow. Estimates are for cattle on feed as of September 1st at 101.89% of a year ago, placements at 96.8%, and marketings at 96.1%. December corn is down 2 3/4 at 531.5, March down 3 3/4 at 545. For soybeans, up 1.5 at 1322, January up 2 at 1339.25. December Chicago wheat down 3 1/4 at 727.5, March down 3 1/4 at 743.5. December Kansas City wheat down 4.5 at 795, March down 4.5 at 807.75. October soybean meal up 9 at 369.80, October bean oil down 50 at 68.69. October live cattle down 280 at 215.65. December down 395 at 216.25. September feeders down 365 at 334.82. October down 527 at 324.37. October lean hogs up 22 at 78.90. That's a look at your markets. 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
2: 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It's time now for a discussion of your closing livestock markets with David Erickson of Ag Optimists in Akron, Iowa. And David, with a lower close here today in the livestock complex, what are you making of today's trade?
5: Well, Lacey, I mean, you can make a lot of things out of today's trade, but at the end of the day, I think the biggest thing that we need to take away is a lot of people were expecting that we would be trading a little higher today because cash cattle market got a little hot and heavy at the end of the day yesterday. But, you know, that wasn't the case. I think that the packer had a limited buy that they put out there, and they got their needs fulfilled, and then they kind of moved to the sidelines. So it's going to leave us with some pretty interesting looking charts. I mean, if you look at the December live cattle chart overall, we're back below the 20-day moving average all of a sudden. You know, that's kind of the line in the sand that we were looking at, and we held right on the 40-day yesterday, but we kind of cut through the 40-day and the 10-day and actually through the 20-day like a knife through butter. So from a technical perspective, I would say that the live cattle they look like they're on life support. I would say that the feeder cattle look like they could catch here in the next couple dollars, and we haven't really seen the feeder cattle market back off all that much, so I wouldn't be all that concerned there. We did get slaughter and weights reported earlier this morning. Slaughter was down about just over 11,000 head. Live weights were down about 3 pounds. Steer weights were down 4 pounds, and heifer weights were up 4 pounds.
2: Thank you, David. That again is David Erickson of Ag Optimist here on the Rural Radio Network.
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10: Bryce Duskett on the Rural Radio Network, joining you from Husker Harvest Days, and we're here on the main stage with Jason and Kerry Christensen, owners of Krusty's Feed Store, Arthur, Nebraska, and wanted to have you guys, ran into you actually out around the grounds, and wanted to have you guys join us here to talk about the wildfire recovery. You guys were a donation point, obviously saw a lot of the front lines of the fire as it was happening, and now the aftermath. So let's start there. Maybe Jason, talk about how things were going in the immediacy after the fire.
11: You know, after the fire, it was real chaos. You know, the support was unbelievable.
10: Yeah.
11: You know, it
12: was the support
11: crazy.
12: Was honestly overwhelming because, like you said, it was chaos. Everybody was still reeling from the fire and unprecedented circumstances, really. And the ranchers were still trying to, you know, gather their wits about them. And we had people calling immediately wanting to help. And the first week was a lot of our response that first week to the people that wanted to help was, thank you, but hold on a minute.
11: And to date, we've probably had 900 to 1,000 loads that we know of.
10: Say that again.
11: 900 to 1,000 loads of hay from all over the country brought into the Sandhills. Unbelievable. And there's still trucks living. And that was 3 months in, and we're at 6 months now.
10: Yeah.
11: And there's been hay every single day that we have no idea about. You see trucks every day. So the support has been crazy.
10: Visited one rancher that was directly impacted by that Morrill fire. I think he moved his mama cows up to, maybe Ainsworth area for temporary. And he was talking about, you know, the grass is starting to recover. But what are you seeing with those areas that were burned?
11: You know, the grass is, it's green.
12: From a distance.
11: From a distance. But you get out in it, it's very sparse. We've had so much heat and wind that it just cuts it off with that sand. I think we're going to be at 25%. I don't see it at 100% for 3-4 years, maybe.
10: Fences getting rebuilt?
11: Fences are getting rebuilt. A lot of fence and crews out there. A lot of posts being run through the country. Just driving through that country, it took a lot of fence.
10: I told you guys I wasn't going to ask about this, but I feel the need to because you are a feed store located in an area that has had a ton of outpour of support in the form of donations. Mm-hmm. That has to hurt the bottom line of the feed store that serves farmers that were impacted.
11: Yeah, it does. It does, you know, because...
12: If we're honest, it does.
10: Yeah.
11: I mean, it does.
12: Yeah, we would still help in a heartbeat.
11: Yeah, I'm not.
12: Because those are our people.
11: Those are our people, and I will not let them down. And I'm going to touch on one other thing that people aren't talking about is the mental health of these guys.
10: Mm. Tell me more about that.
11: You know, I mean, you just lost your ranch. Mm-hmm. You know, what am I going to do? You know, and I've had a couple of discussions with some ranchers. I mean, we get them on the feed store all the time, but I've asked a couple of them older guys that, you know, how are you doing? And he said, the one in particular said, Jason, I've been out there twice. And he said, it affects this too much, and I'm not going back until it's green. I mean, we're all in a crisis with this whole deal. We've got to look out for your mental health. We don't want anything to happen to you. How can we help you? What can we do? You're too stubborn. These ranchers are stubborn, and I'm one of them. You know, I don't need help. You know, but if I could talk to somebody, I mean, that's what we need. You know, your neighbors are going to need your help. You know, whether they're not going to say it, you're going to know. You know, so check on them here and there type of deal. So, yeah, it's a big factor.
10: Jason, Kerry, thank you both for being here, sharing a little bit on what's going on. And thanks for all the donations and coordination from behind the scenes. That's your efforts have not gone unnoticed. So thanks for all you're doing out there.
11: Absolutely.
10: And Jason, Kerry Christensen, owners of Krusty's Feed Store, Arthur, Nebraska. 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I'm Bryce Duskett reporting.
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2: This is The Good Life. I'm Lacey Shippey. After a couple of days at Husker Harvest Days, you know, that great big farm show in Grand Island, I can honestly say that it isn't the equipment, it isn't the newest and greatest ag tech on the market, and it isn't the free stuff that makes it all worth it. Though it's hard to beat finding all those things within the same place. From my humble market desk in the rural radio broadcast building, I witnessed folks from every corner of the ag industry walk through and take in the farm show. At times, the building was quiet, with people who moseyed in to see if their initials had been pulled for the monogram money game, but my goodness, sometimes it felt to be busting at the seams with conversations, handshakes, laughing, and visiting. And there were neighbors and folks who hadn't seen each other since the last gathering here at the show. There was talk of the weather, the markets, and there was some talk about the show itself. Generations walked through looking at all the exhibits, from the retired farmer interested in what the industry currently has to offer that they didn't have, to the whippersnappers whose legs weren't long enough to even press the clutch in yet. Wednesday was the day when the showgrounds became flooded with FFA members from across the state. Teenagers clumped together roamed the grounds with different objectives. You can tell that some are genuinely interested in the machinery and the technology, kicking tires and ogling the demonstrations. Some of them are scouting booths for something that sparks their interest on the career front, because graduation is closer than it may seem. And then there are some who haven't quite found the point of it all yet. I overheard in passing one teenage boy say to his pals, "What's the point of walking around all day looking at equipment that I'll never have because there's no way I can afford it?" Luckily, that young man was friends with another who knew the answer. Because we can dream. Isn't that the truth? As just a teenager, life seems so far away and almost unattainable sometimes. Your meager bank account seems insufficient for an industry that looks larger than life at a show like this. But it's the ones who have ambition, dreams, and goals that are going to be the ones making it, and the ones making a difference within the industry in the not-too-distant future. And those goals may not even be owning the equipment or implementing the technology. The ones who get it know that it may look like building the equipment, developing the tech, or maybe even being a salesman that stands around for 3 days during a farm show to make sure that farmers and the next generation have access to the information and a face to associate with it in a world that seems to be determined to undermine the value of a conversation and a handshake. I'm Lacey Shippey with The Good Life.
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18: Aloha. I'm Scott Foster, inviting rural radio listeners to join me on an unforgettable Hawaiian Islands adventure, January 30th through February 8th. 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
19: I'm Liz Klayman, and this is the Fox Business Report. The major averages are higher in afternoon trading and trying to snap a three-session losing streak as oil slides for a second day and bond yields retreat, lifting investor sentiment. Stocks fell yesterday after the Fed hiked interest rates for the first time in 3 years and signaled more tightening. Treasury yields are tumbling as inflation pressures ease, with the 10-year yield falling back below 5%, retreating from a 19-year high. Oil prices are falling, with West Texas Intermediate crude under $102 a barrel. Most all of the 11 S&P 500 sectors are higher, with tech the best performer, while consumer staples are lagging. The Magnificent Seven big cap tech stocks are higher across the board, led by Tesla and Nvidia. And chip stocks are rallying as risk appetite returns, while software stocks are rebounding from recent weakness. That's your Fox Business Report. I'm Hillary Barsky, invested in you.
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27: Reporting for KRVN News, I'm Christian Schwartz. Governor Jim Pillen is facing criticism after appointing several key political allies to the Nebraska Economic Forecasting Advisory Board. Pillen appointed former Albion lawmaker and state treasurer Tom Breezy, former Elkhorn area lawmaker Lou Ann Linehan, and retired Omaha accountant Tim Wilson to the board, according to the Omaha World Herald. Democratic gubernatorial candidate Lynn Walls criticized the appointments as stacking the forecasting board, saying that, quote, a committee who projects the amount of money Nebraska will receive with the same people who helped him write his tax plan and the reason we are in a budget crisis today, end quote. Other critics, including former Governor Bob Kerrey, warned that the move threatens to politicize the independent board. Governor Pillen maintains the appointments will help drive economic growth and agricultural tech development. U.S. Senator Pete Ricketts Wednesday addressed concerns regarding skyrocketing diesel fuel prices, acknowledging the severe financial strain they place on Nebraska truckers and farmers. During a conference call with reporters, Ricketts said he was hopeful that an aggressive campaign to cut Iran off from the global economy will in time begin to move Iran toward negotiations.
28: We'll continue to put that pressure on them. Certainly, Iran is seeing their own pressure on their economy because of what we're doing. My understanding is that the inflation rate in Iran is 66% to 80%. We've seen members of their civilian government talk about the pressure that's putting on their population. If they would be willing to come to the table and talk about giving up their nuclear weapons, we could get this resolved and start taking the pressure off of these diesel prices.
27: Diesel fuel prices in Nebraska currently average about $6.06 per gallon statewide, according to AAA fuel prices data. That number is the highest recorded average price from AAA for diesel in Nebraska. The average has jumped up by around 38 cents just within the past week and is up by around $2.66 compared to this time a year ago.
0: Finally in news today, the U.S. House has passed legislation aimed at keeping AM radio in new vehicles. The AM Radio for Every Vehicle Act passed by voice vote Tuesday evening. It would require automakers to include AM radio in new vehicles at no additional cost. Supporters say AM radio remains important for emergency communications and for reaching rural communities. The bill now heads to the Senate. If approved, it would then head to the president's desk. That was a look at your news. 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
1: John Saucier, the situation is still tense in the Middle East. The House has voted for a third time to end U.S. military action against Iran without congressional authorization. House Minority Leader Hakeem Jeffries claims this war will not end under President Trump.
3: The problem that we confront at this moment is not ending the war. We're determined to do that. It's that we don't have a president who has the ability to pursue that type of diplomacy.
1: President Trump repeatedly has claimed an end to the war is close. King Charles meeting with representatives from the AI industry, asking them to ensure the technology is used in the service of the people.
4: The task before you is not merely to advance the technology, but to ensure that it remains firmly in the service of humanity, community, and the natural world.
1: The tech world has raised new concerns about loss of control. America's listening to Fox News.
5: One of the services that I offer that is new to the area is that of a hip preservation program. So that involves a hip arthroscopy. A small surgery just involves a few poke holes. And with this, I can treat some pathology such as labral tears as well as hip impingement. I also offer typical joint replacements as well as treating athletic type injuries as well. I am Dr. Eric Heidman, and I am a proud member of the team at Hastings Orthopedics and Mary Lanning Healthcare.
6: We are here for the final day of Husker Harvest Days, talking with a company that serves 319 Nebraska communities with natural gas. Here at the Black Hills Energy booth, I'm talking with Stephanie King. So Stephanie, let's start off by talking about those communities. What are some of the different community involvement aspects aside from providing natural gas? But you guys are pretty involved in these communities as well.
8: We are so proud to be part of all of our communities here in Nebraska. 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We love to see the FFA students out here at Husker Harvest Days. 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

0: 136 here on this Thursday, September 17th. John Willis back with you here live from Husker Harvest Days. It is time for our 880 KRVN weather watch, taking a look at some of our current conditions. Again, it is warming in a lot of our listening area right now. We are seeing a lot of low to mid 70s, still some upper 60s out in the Nebraska Panhandle and northern parts of the state just because of the shower and thunderstorm activity that we are seeing. And then it gets very warm down in northwest and north central Kansas, seeing some low 90s in northwest Kansas and some more mid 80s in north central locations of Kansas. Again, we are seeing a decent amount of shower and thunderstorm activity happening in northern parts of the Nebraska Panhandle right now. Right now, we are seeing that on a line from about the Scotts Bluff area up into Hemmingford, Alliance, Lakeside, Hyannis, and Whitman up into the Rushville areas where we're seeing a bulk of those showers. Then some showers hanging out just south of I-80 throughout our listening area. We are seeing those conditionings happening right around Hastings and then just north of Campbell and Blue Hill around the Roseland and Kennesaw area. And so that is where we are seeing some of that shower and thunderstorm activity making an impact here as the day goes on. Taking a look at our central Nebraska forecast today, we are seeing some isolated showers and thunderstorms this afternoon with mostly cloudy skies, highs in the upper 70s. Tonight is partly cloudy in the evening, then becoming mostly cloudy with a chance of showers and a slight chance of thunderstorms, lows in the mid-60s. Southeast winds 10 to 30, and tomorrow is sunny with highs in the upper 80s. Southwest winds at 10 to 30 miles per hour. With a warm front lifting north, highs today range from the upper 70s to the mid-80s in most of Nebraska to around 90 over southwest Nebraska and northern Kansas. Scattered thunderstorms lifting northeast may linger through the afternoon. A stronger disturbance lifting northeast targets western and central Nebraska for more scattered thunderstorms tonight. Late this afternoon and evening, areas along and west of a line from Hyannis to North Platte, McCook, and St. Francis are in a marginal risk of severe storms, a level 1 of 5. Tomorrow is the warmest day with highs around 90. The passage of a cold front results in more thunderstorms tomorrow night. Thunderstorms are more widespread Saturday night through Sunday when low pressure tracks from eastern Wyoming to South Dakota. Chances of thunderstorms taper off Sunday night but may linger through Monday night. Highs cool from around 80 on Saturday to around 70 on Sunday through Tuesday. More thunderstorms are possible the middle of next week with low pressure tapping into tropical moisture streaming northeastward and highs rebound to 70 on Wednesday. Northwest and north central Kansas today seeing highs in the lower 90s today. Tonight partly cloudy and mostly clear and lows in the mid 60s to around 70s, and tomorrow mostly sunny, highs in the low to mid 90s. In northeast Colorado today mostly cloudy, chance of thunderstorms, highs in the 80s. Tonight mostly cloudy, chance of thunderstorms in the evening, lows in the upper 50s, and tomorrow is partly cloudy with a 20% chance of thunderstorms, highs are sitting in the mid 80s. So that is a check of the upcoming forecast through much of our listening area. Right now, just west of Grand Island here at Husker Harvest Days, it is 77 degrees and partly cloudy. Winds are blowing out of the east at 10 miles per hour. That is your 880 KRVN Weather Watch. Coming up after this break, it is a market update that is coming from the Rural Radio Network. 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
2: 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With a check of your closing markets, I'm Lacey Shippey for the Rural Radio Network. December corn down 3 3/4 at 5:30 1/2. March down 4 1/4 at 5:44 1/2. November soybeans down 3/4 at 13:19 3/4. January down 1/4 at 13:37. December Chicago wheat down 3 3/4 at 7:27. March down 3 3/4 at 7:43. December Casey wheat down a nickel at 7:94 1/2. March down 5 1/4 at 8:07. October live cattle down 280 at 215.65. December down 395 at 216.25. September feeders down 365 at 334.82. October down 527 at 324.37. October lean hogs up 22 cents at 78.90. That's a look at your closing markets. 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
7: On this week's program, we're talking about an effort, again, to get good agriculture information into the hands of elementary students. And one way to do that is through the Ag Sack Lunch Program. Here to tell us about the program, Ginger Jelinek. She coordinates this program.
8: Yeah, thanks for having me. So, yes, we are a program that exists to help educate young people about the importance of agriculture. We essentially focus on the fourth grade classrooms across the state. And the reason for that is the fourth grade year is typically the year that many schools spend time focusing on Nebraska-specific curriculum, and they'll visit the state capitol for their annual field trip. So the Nebraska Ag Sack Lunch Program is a great supplemental learning opportunity that fits really well into their schedule for their field trip day. And we offer a presentation to them as well as a sack lunch. The presentation covers the importance of the ag industry in the state, and also just helps give them a really good overview about where their food comes from, gets them started to think about how the agriculture industry touches every aspect of their life.
7: Yeah. Like you say, it's kind of cool, you know, while they're visiting the Capitol, sit on the lawn in the shadow of the Capitol there, and then start to talk about agriculture. Can you kind of, you know, take me through the presentation, these college ambassadors, what do they try and emphasize with these fourth graders?
8: Sure. So the presentation is about 25 minutes. All of our ambassadors are ag majors. A lot of them are actually ag education majors. So great, deep passion for agriculture and wanting to educate people about the industry. They just learn about the important role that ag plays in our economy, as not only in Nebraska, but in the country in general. And then also just how it affects their everyday life, everything from where their food comes from to the transportation that they take every day to the clothes that they wear. They talk about the livestock industry as well as the crop industry in our state.
7: The 2025-26 school year, what sort of an impact did the AgSAC lunch program have?
8: Yeah, so we were able to connect with a little over 110 schools from across the state last year, and totaling, I think it was around 5,300 students that we actually were able to connect with. And when you think about that, we're in our 17th year of the program. We've averaged a little over 5,000, you know, students each year. So we're well above 75,000 kiddos that we have been able to talk to and just introduce early on the importance of our industry and give them a positive concept of it.
7: Appreciation to the partners and the sponsors that come together and help make this happen, right?
8: Absolutely. We could not do the program without the funding. We have seven different ag entities that contribute: the Nebraska Corn Board, Nebraska Soybean Board, Nebraska Pork Producers, Nebraska Cattlemen's Foundation, Nebraska Wheat Board, Nebraska Polk Industries, and Midwest Dairy. So we could not do what we do for this program without the support of those seven partners.
7: AgSAC Lunch Program is going once again in the 26-27 school year. Ginger Jelinek is the one who helps coordinate that program.
6: This message was brought to you by Nebraska Corn, enhancing demand, adding value, and ensuring sustainability. 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

0: If you have never tried it, make sure you stop by and give it a taste. It is a fun way to see another side of sorghum, and of course you can grab some while you are there. When I'm there, I'll also talk a little bit about milling it and eating it for like breakfast cereal, and also just soaking the whole berry and soaking it overnight, then cooking it the next day and putting it in salads, or just eating it like you would rice with butter on it or gravy. We will also have information available about some of the resources we have been working on to build for Nebraska sorghum producers. One of those is our delivery map on the Nebraska sorghum website. We have relaunched the map with some major updates and updated locations. So if you're looking for where you can deliver your sorghum, it is a great resource to have handy. And that is really the goal with everything we have been putting together. We want to make sure Nebraska producers have useful, easy to find information when they need it. Whether you're looking for information on grain sorghum, forage sorghum, markets, production, or other resources, we have a lot available on our website. 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We have updated the delivery map, farmer resources, and plenty of other information available there. 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
2: This is the Kansas Soybean Update. It's brought to you by the Kansas Soybean Commission. The Soybean Checkoff, progress powered by Kansas farmers. Ryan Johnson is joining us. He is a farmer from Barrington, Kansas, and he recently hosted several trade teams on his Barrington farm. And Ryan, what do these trade team visits look like?
3: There will be groups of international, typically buyers of grain or grain byproducts. They come to the United States for different trade conferences. The commission will host trade groups. They'll split off part of these teams and they go to different states, and variably some of them come to Kansas. We've done this a few times over the years, and it's surprising how many of the people that come, they buy soybeans or soybean meal for import into their country, but they've never seen a soybean, they've never seen a farm, any of the equipment that we use. So they come here and learn a lot about how we actually do things and see what we do and what it looks like. And then you build some relationships with people. You see faces meeting faces and putting places and people together and doing all that to help try to keep our market for our beans and bean meal overseas strong and growing.
2: Well, you talked about just recently meetings with several trade teams. Where have they been from?
3: We had two groups here in the past month. The first group were individuals from Sri Lanka and Nepal. The second group was different countries in Africa. I think it was Ghana, Kenya, and Nigeria.
2: Looking at soybeans for the first time as well, that's probably some of the things that they're here to do?
3: Yes. Learning more about where their products are coming from, learning more about the people that grow them. They ask a lot of questions about how we do things. You know, they're very interested in how our farms came to be and how we run our businesses. And the people coming here are typically business owners or work for larger businesses themselves. And they're kind of putting the pieces together on everything that they do and how that plugs in with everything that we do. There's been many of these people that when they come here, they said that they buy all or nearly all of their beans and meal from the United States specifically. So I think it gives them a little bit of pride in their own purchasing decisions when they can come here and see what their products are coming from and how they're made.
2: Ryan, what value does this work have for you as a farmer?
3: It's interesting to see more all the time about where our beans go. You know, there one person that was here is trying to build an aquaculture feed business in Nigeria, and he's still learning about how to do it. There's some Checkoff funded organizations that he is using as resource to help build his business and to help build his supply lines, and that includes people like me on the very front end of it.
2: That is Ryan Johnson from Barrington, who is joining us on this edition of the Kansas Soybean Update. It's brought to you by the Kansas Soybean Commission. 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For Kansas Soybeans, I'm

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2: It is 1:52 here on this Thursday, September 17th. John Willis with you one final time here from Husker Harvest Days, wrapping up our coverage from Husker Harvest Days, at least here live on 880. It's been absolutely fantastic bringing our morning and midday show here on 880 KRVN to Husker Harvest Days. Had our morning midday mashup. Thank you to all the great sponsors who helped bring us to you, including Rouse Rakes on Tuesday and the Purple Wave Auction both yesterday and today for our morning midday mashup. It was great having Scott here, and I think and one real big theme that I've seen a lot and talked with a lot of people is just the connections you build here at Husker Harvest Days. Obviously, it's a live farm show. There's lots of stuff you can see, but you're talking with people. You're talking with people who are out, who are doing the work. Obviously, it's been great here to talk to listeners, and so just a really great experience here at Husker Harvest Days this weekend. And, you know, not to out myself or anything here, but this is actually my first time at Husker Harvest Day. So it has been great out here to just see what this is all about. And again, a record number of exhibitors this year. It's been a great walking around, seeing everything that there is to see. There's been some great food here as well. And so a really fun experience here at Husker Harvest Days. And again, even though we're wrapping up our midday show here, still make sure to come out here these next couple of hours if you are around. See what we have to offer here at our building, which is just off of Main Street here at Husker Harvest Days. We've got so many things that you can do. We're talking about our next generation memberships. We are giving you a chance to register for one of our three big prizes at KRVN, including a 2024 Chevrolet Silverado, Yamaha Kodiak 450, and a Broil King grill. We've got our live Adam Marshall Land and Auction stage here this year. This has been a new edition. Hosted a couple of different shows. We had part of our morning midday mashup up there. We had our press box preview, which is now available online at our KRVN Radio YouTube or our Facebook, which I recommend you check out. It's probably my favorite edition of the press box preview that we have done. And so it's been great using that stage. We've had so many personalities. I kind of admit, you know, when I got here yesterday, it was a little bit starstruck. I had never seen Lacey Shippey in the flesh before, and some of the great talent from our Rural Radio Network in Lincoln has been here, and so it's just been great to see everybody, great to talk to all the listeners. It's a great couple of days here at Husker Harvest, and again, we'd like to give a huge thank you to all of our sponsors for bringing us here and for allowing us to bring you coverage here of Husker Harvest Days. Before I let you go here tonight, I would like to remind you that we do have some high school softball action coming up later tonight over on Cami Country. Gothenburg is taking on Highway 6. I'm going to pack up here and start to make my way towards Gothenburg to bring you some softball action. Pregame is beginning at 6:20 over on Cami Country and at KRVN.com. All right, that'll wrap things up here from Husker Harvest Days. Thank you so much for hanging out here on the midday show the last couple of days. It's been great to be out here just west of Grand Island. And tomorrow, talk to you again from the studio. Paul is in just over 10 minutes. He'll take you through your drive time in your afternoon. Have a great rest of your Thursday. 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
4: Week 2 of the NFL kicks off with Thursday Night Football as the Bills will be hosting the Lions, and it all starts at 8:15 p.m. Eastern Time. The Seahawks did rule out quarterback Sam Darnold for Week 2 against the Cardinals, while the Falcons have not named a starting quarterback for Week 2 against the Panthers. In baseball, Pete Crow Armstrong homered twice on Wednesday as the Cubs defeated the Braves 8-4. The Reds took down the Dodgers 6-2, and starting pitcher Blake Snell left the game after the first inning due to left groin tightness. The Brewers held on 5-4 against the Pirates, so Milwaukee has a 3-game lead on LA for the number one seed in the National League. The Rangers topped the Red Sox 7-3, and the Royals had a 5-2 win over the Astros. Texas and Houston are tied for the division, and Houston owns a tiebreaker. Padres rolled past the Rockies 9-3, while the Marlins defeated the Diamondbacks 4-3.
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0: improved ways of production agriculture, from hybrid seeds geared to specific soil types and technology that allows you to apply nutrients with pinpoint accuracy. A good agronomist is an important component to the decisions you make for your farm. 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
1: 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Simply enroll eligible acres for haying or grazing in at least two coverage intervals and see if it rains. PRF indemnities are calculated when the final rainfall index in your grid falls below the trigger index during the selected intervals. Sign-up deadline is December 1st. Call the Home Agency for details, 308-537-3511.

0: To hear more, visit dan.democrat. That's dan.democrat. Paid for by Pete Ricketts for Senate.
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2: Reporting for KRVN News, I'm Christian Schwartz. A post-release supervision violation has been filed in Dawson County District Court against 24-year-old Arturo Navarrete Jr., who is serving a term of supervised release following a conviction for motor vehicle homicide. Court documents allege Navarrete violated conditions of his supervision after being arrested by Grand Island Police on September 6, 2026. According to the filing, he was charged with possession of a controlled substance and second offense DUI, among other allegations. A warrant for his arrest was issued by the Dawson County District Court. The court filing states Navarrete began post-release supervision in February 2026 after completing a prison sentence. Navarrete Jr. was sentenced in November 2024 in Dawson County District Court to 30 months imprisonment following his conviction for felony motor vehicle homicide. 59-year-old Abdelaziz Suleiman was crossing South Adams Street in Lexington before daylight on September 24, 2022, when he was struck by a pickup being driven by Navarrete. Suleiman died at the scene. Well, the Two Rivers Public Health Department is launching a local public swimming pool operator education and certification program following the discontinuation of the state-provided pool operator course. You can read more about that story and others by going to our website, krvn.com. Reporting from the KRVN News Center, I'm Christian Schwartz.
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3: A diplomatic green light. Lisa Brady, Fox News. The U.S. State Department just announcing visas are approved for top Iranian officials, including Iran's president, to attend a high-level U.N. General Assembly meeting next week in New York, even as the conflict with Iran continues. House Minority Leader Hakeem Jeffries.
4: The path out of this was already shown to us by President Obama. It's aggressive diplomacy that brings the world together to contain Iran.
3: President Trump has argued Iran was violating the previous nuclear deal and that he's not sure he can trust them to make a new one. Also next week, China's president visits the White House, where several tech titans are expected to join a state dinner as an AI debate escalates.
5: According to reports, they include OpenAI chief executive Sam Altman, Apple executive chairman Tim Cook, and Jensen Huang, CEO of chip giant NVIDIA. Huang and Cook were also part of the entourage of executives who accompanied the president to China back in May.
3: Fox's Lillian Wu. A federal judge just ordering the Kennedy Center to give 30 days notice before making any physical changes to the building, including demolition. This after a vote this week to shut down for repairs and a message about safety risks today from a top official. Fox

0: Fox's Jessica Rosenthal.
1: Kennedy Center Director and COO Matt Floca said the center has to close for at least 7 days due to acute risks to public safety resulting from continued structural deterioration. Aside from broad structural issues, a 5-foot piece of plaster fell from the ceiling earlier this month during a storm. This temporary closure is separate from an earlier Kennedy Center board vote to close the center for 2 years of repairs. A D.C. federal judge ruled that attempt was ill-informed and seemingly preordained.
0: This week's new vote to close followed a judge's ruling that congressional approval would be needed to add the president's name to the building. 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
0: An execution that was previously halted in Alabama is scheduled to happen later today.
5: 49-year-old Alabama death row inmate Jeffrey Lee is due to be executed tonight. He was convicted for murdering 2 people during a pawn shop robbery in 1998. Lee was due to have his sentence carried out 3 months ago, but a judge put it on hold after the state's method of hypoxia using nitrogen gas was ruled unconstitutional. Lee will be put to death tonight using lethal injections instead, though his lawyers say a previous agreement not to use the lethal injection should still be honored. Eben Brown, Fox News.
0: Human remains found in the Grand Canyon this week now identified as Timothy Allen Smith, the last person missing after deadly flash flooding last month, killing 3 in all. There's a bipartisan push for the Federal Trade Commission to probe Amazon and Walmart's AI shopping bots over Made in USA data.
6: GOP Senator Rick Scott and Democratic Senator Tammy Baldwin say Amazon and Walmart's artificial intelligence-powered shopping chatbots may obscure and suppress information about which products are genuinely made in the U.S. and which falsely claim to be. The lawmakers citing findings from a think tank study led by former FTC Chair Lina Khan, showing the AI can detect when Made in USA product labels are phony, but the retailers are not using the technology to crack down on the listings. The senators are asking the Federal Trade Commission to investigate. Baldwin saying in a statement, if Americans want to buy products made in America, Amazon and Walmart should be helping them, not giving away their business to foreign knockoffs.
0: Fox's Christian Goodwin. Amazon telling Reuters it's fundamentally wrong to suggest the company intentionally withholds country of origin information from customers. An hour to the close on Wall Street, a rebound continues. Right now, the Dow's up 378 points, the Nasdaq up more than 400. I'm Lisa Brady, Fox News.
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10: 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Continuing to see that increasing sunshine across the area, but still a little bit of spotty rain popping up on radar. Some of that light rain in between the Kearney and Gibbon area to around Ravenna, maybe a spotty shower to the east of Arcadia. Spotty thunderstorm right now in the Hastings area. Also some spotty areas of light rain and sprinkles north of Thedford to Dunning, but more organized showers and thunderstorms as you go to the north of Hyannis to around Scotts Bluff. Otherwise, our temperatures continuing to warm up, mostly in the mid to upper 70s. We have seen a lot more sunshine as you go farther to the north. Right now, some low and mid 80s from McCook and Cambridge into north central and northeastern Kansas, but as warm as some low to mid 90s into northwest Kansas, up to 95 right now in Atwood. Central Nebraska forecast, a 30% chance of thunderstorms tonight. Lows in the mid to upper 60s, so much warmer than we've been, and actually pretty close to what we've been having for daytime highs the previous couple of days. Southeast winds at about 10 to 20. Sunshine a bit breezy tomorrow, much warmer. Summer-like highs tomorrow in the upper 80s, the southwest wind at 15 to 30. 30% chance of a thunderstorm tomorrow night. 50% chance during the day Saturday, most likely later in the day. A 70% chance for Saturday night. 50% on Sunday. Some slight chances then for Sunday night into Tuesday. But those chances increasing to 50% Tuesday night through Wednesday. Right now at KRVM, we do have a temperature of 83. 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
15: Good afternoon from the Gingrich Structures Market Desk. I'm Lacey Shippey for the Rural Radio Network with a look at your closing markets for today. December corn down 3 3/4 at 530.5, a high of 536 3/4, a low of 527. March down 4 1/4 at 544.5, a high of 551 1/4, a low of 541.5. November soybeans down 3/4 at 1319 3/4, a high of 1331 3/4, a low of 1312. January down 1/4 at 1337, a high of 1348 1/4, a low of 1329. December Chicago wheat down 3 3/4 at 727, a high of 735 1/2, a low of 716 1/2. March down 3 3/4 at 743, a high of 751 1/2, a low of 732 3/4. December Kansas City wheat down a nickel at 794 1/2, a high of 807 1/2, a low of 787 1/4. March down 5 1/4 at 807, a high of 819 1/4, a low of $8. October soybean meal up 780 at 368.70, a high of 372.90, a low of 360.30. October soybean oil down 51 at 68.68, a high of 69.04, a low of 67.80. October live cattle down 280 at 215.65, a high of 220, 22, a low of 215, 55. December down 395 at 216, 25, a high of 221, 80, a low of 216, 07. September feeders down 365 at 334, 82, a high of 340, 50, a low of 334, 30. October down 527 at 324, 37, a high of 332, 37, a low of 323, 92. October lean hogs up 22 cents at 78, 90, a high of 79 at 27, a low of 78, 27. 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
8: 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Scammers are becoming more sophisticated. Romance scams in particular a concern. Alex Makovica has more.
19: The Nebraska Bankers Association president and CEO Richard Beyer says the industry launched its That's a Red Flag campaign to help customers recognize when they may be targeted by a scam.
20: Obviously, the romance scams that develop, the sophistication of those bad guys is continuing to increase. And so we try and work with our consumers to try and prohibit and prevent those romance scams. The second one, and one of the ones we're seeing is fastest growing, is really targeting young people. And it's a job type scam. So maybe that you're getting contacted by someone that's offering you a job.
19: And Nebraska bankers say check fraud remains a problem too. Travis Sears is with Union Bank and Trust and says he saw a real-world example of that just this week.
21: So she had sent somebody a check. It was for the wrong amount. That person mailed it back to her. It was stolen out of her mailbox, and then they wrote multiple checks after they washed that check.
19: They say to be skeptical of things that sound too good to be true and too bad to be true. Again, the Nebraska Bankers Association joining us on stage at Husker Harvest Days.
8: Thanks, Alex. And as Husker Harvest Days winds down, the impact of the food drive continues. 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
25: 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I hope you'll join me in Hawaii. Aloha, Hawaii.

0: Our price action today. Grains spent most of the day lower. We saw the exception there of the soybean meal that helped soybeans out a little bit through the afternoon session. But as we head into the close, beans are going to end up mixed on the day. Tell me, what are you taking away from today's price action here?
1: Well, there's two separate things right now, Lacey, that we probably should discuss. First is the very short term in the second half of the trading day. And we did see the meal just come roaring back again as we got past the noon hour and past lunchtime. And a lot of this goes back to what we're starting to see in the real world. Instead of the macro side of the equation, the dollar, the crude, the diesel prices, which is obviously real world too. But when you talk about supply-demand fundamentals, the meal futures in October is able to get up to the highest level since July of 2024, led by two major processors, one in Lincoln and one in Council Bluffs, Iowa. The Lincoln, Nebraska facility for processing jumped their basis 50 cents a bushel for beans delivered by next Tuesday. The Council Bluffs, Iowa crusher came in and said, we'll put a 90-cent premium over futures if you can get beans to us by Saturday. This really shows us, I think, two things. Number one, how tight we are in old crop supplies in the Western bean belt, that the producers really did buy a lot of corn in terms of what they put in the bin and sold a lot of beans in terms of what they cash flowed. I think the second thing this really shows is how significant the weather pattern is starting to be when it comes to the soybeans, especially in those two areas. And we know that we had a tough spring in that area. We've had a tough summer. We've had wind damage. It seems like that area in particular between Omaha and Council Bluffs and around that surrounding area, it's just been a tough go, and it's starting to show up in the physical market. And that's really what we want to see the market react to instead of the Federal Reserve and things like that. But to me, I think it calls into question. Ever since the WASDE report last Friday, we've essentially seen beans being bought and corn being sold. I think that's because of the U.S.-China trade expectations getting better and better as time has gone on based upon some news reports. But I think especially given the fact that USDA came in with that slightly higher soybean yield, and I think the market is more and more rejecting that because of the cash market.
0: And in terms of our soybean demand domestically here, outside of those areas, do you foresee that continuing to look as strong as it has been?
1: No, I really don't. I think this is where I'll take the other side of the equation. I think generally speaking, between what the Federal Reserve did and what we're seeing when it comes to the diesel prices and the energy markets, we are going to probably lose demand. And I think this goes back to the idea that the diesel prices are hurting our cash markets, like we had talked about, especially in the interior where you're responsible for a rail line. If you're a processor on the river, it doesn't feel as badly. But even the river, the tariffs on the river are starting to jump pretty substantially. I think the second quarter was up around 140 or 160% versus last year at this time. So we're looking at a pretty significant issue when it comes to headwinds, when it comes to the demand, and whether it's investment demand because of the Fed rate hike or whether it's because of the diesel prices, which ultimately is why the Fed went ahead and raised rates, was because they got it. The bond market got nervous because the energy market kept going higher, and the Fed said, we got to listen to the bond market, essentially, and say, let's raise rates and tamp things down if we can.
0: And I want to change gears a little bit here. We've talked soybeans, and I want to focus more on our wheat here. We've rallied pretty steadily up until recently, and we haven't seen wheat find any real support here lately to keep the previous momentum going. Why is that?
1: Yeah, the big thing that I see and that we've talked about all year long is that relationship, that positive relationship between the wheat and the crude oil, and also between soybean oil and the crude oil market, has been broken down ever since the end of August. And I think this is a really important feature to the market, that we're starting to face demand headwinds. And it's not all about supply. Supply is still tightening, in my opinion. Has anything improved between Ukraine and Russia? No, it's actually worsened. To your point earlier today on the midday, another Russian refinery was hit by Ukraine of 300,000 barrels per day, and more energy infrastructure was hit near Odessa, and also a bridge near the Danube ports was hit by Russia against Ukraine to specifically slow their grain export market. But the trade is starting to decouple, and that's a worrisome piece of the puzzle. So I think the crude oil market is the number one reason why we haven't seen this this pressure to the upside in wheat like we've seen before. The other thing goes back to our basic leaders. The European wheat and European corn markets are just taking a pause right now, and that's something we're just going to have to watch.
0: And so what kind of upside potential do you see to these markets, considering we still have all of this geopolitical premium? Has it reached where it needs to be, or do you see more room to grow?
1: Okay, so the big thing for me right now to answer that question, Lacey, is obviously the old highs of 1332 and a quarter. When it comes to lead month beans, for wheat, it's up around that 777 area. These are, and for corn, it's probably around that 545 level, if memory serves me right. Those are the near-term resistance levels we need to take out. If we take that out, you can get some technical momentum shifts. What's going to take that out, though? And that, I think that's ultimately my answer is, if we have the Fed keep raising rates and the midterm elections and the tariffs and the interest rates all push the dollar higher, then we're going to need something to offset it. And it's going to be, I think, El Nino. And so I've set up this idea that, okay, we've got Godzilla, El Nino. Where are you at right now? Because Mothra, who is the Fed, has taken the first swipe at you. And I think this is where we don't have an upside objective when it comes to if a historic El Nino comes in and keeps tightening supplies. And I think that's why we got to be really prudent about how we hedge and how we lock in profits.
0: Thank you, Mike. Coming up after the break, we'll continue our market discussion. 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
0: Good afternoon and welcome back to the Channel Final Bell. I'm Lacey Shippey for the Rural Radio Network, talking with Mike Zuzulo with Global Commodity Analytics. And Mike, we are going to turn our attention now over to the livestock side of things, where we saw cattle once again pull back here, and they have been just struggling to keep what little momentum we saw early on last week and the beginning part of this week. Talk to me about your outlook on this market as it sits currently.
1: Well, my outlook has been a more favorable price action, Lacey, especially after the WASDE report, where we saw USDA cut production, beef production, a third month in a row. They're going to be down about 4.5% versus 2025 now, and that's really within the margin of error of where we're at, still running about 5.2% below last year on year-to-date numbers on the weekly updates. So I feel like that between that and the corn market kind of flattening out, the feeder market, the fat cattle market have more upside than downside. And I don't feel like the commitment of traders report reflects the funds are overweight on the long side at all at this point in either of those two commodities. So my upside potential has been closer to the 230 area as far as getting back up to that area as we close out the fourth quarter. And I think this is where the cattle on feed report Friday becomes more and more important to me, because the trade's still sitting at about 11.2, 11.3 million head on feed as of September 1. I think we're heading towards 11.1 and going below 11 million head as we close out the calendar year. So that's a pretty big number for me when it comes to justifying or not justifying prices going lower at this stage, and retesting that 209.50 area in the fat cattle market that we tested earlier this month.
0: So what do you think, considering we take out the technical situation that we're currently facing, what will it take to turn these cattle markets around and to kind of reattach themselves to the fundamentals of this market, which still point to, a bullish short supply of beef?
1: I think it's policy. You know, everything we've dealt with as far as weakening prices has been almost all about policy, and whether it's rumors about limiting beef exports, whether it's bringing in more beef in the imports, whether it's opening the border. You know, obviously yesterday's news from the USDA that Santa Teresa was going to be opened up here before we end the month of September, that did come as a surprise to the trade. I think that's probably the biggest reason why liquidation has been seen both on Monday and Tuesday and again on Wednesday, especially because that was our biggest port. You know, we did about 500,000 head in 2024 from Santa Teresa. You add another couple hundred thousand head for Douglas, Arizona, which has already been opened, and you're talking about 55-60% of the total of what we used to buy from Mexico, of about 1.2 million head. The question still is, though, Lacey, is do they have those kind of numbers now since they changed their supply chain and their production, where they're going to more finishing out of cattle at this stage of the game, slaughtering and packing and sending the cattle across in the form of beef? And I think this is where the trade really has been very short-sighted in wanting to wait for that information before trying to take prices lower.
0: And on the demand side for beef, what's your outlook on the current consumer demand?
1: Yeah, some of the high-frequency information at restaurants and consumer pocketbook numbers are starting to show some real signs of wear and concern. That is something that we really have to watch. No question that the higher energy prices are limiting my upside potential. I would be higher than 230 on fat cattle if it weren't for the energy prices. And I may have to bring that number down if we see if we see Wall Street go lower and the dollar go higher, because that's just going to decrease our exports and increase our imports when it comes to beef, and it's going to cut our domestic consumption, or at least history would suggest that. So Wall Street is a big, big deal, and the dollar is a big, big deal as we go through the next 3 months.
0: And to round things out, we'll take a look at our hog market here. Hogs have been really struggling in terms of the futures market, the cutout prices, the cash prices. They're just all around struggling. What is your current perspective on the hog market as it sits today?
1: Yeah, the cutout especially has been so disappointing. And we've had this positive price action in the soybeans because of the U.S.-China trade. It has not been picked up at all, in my opinion, when it comes to the hog markets. That pork and bean trade that you and I sometimes and oftentimes will talk about, where beans and hogs move together because of the Chinese sentiment, that has not been there. And I'm hoping that after this meeting, if it goes positively, the hogs will find some change in sentiment. And with lower pork production in 2027, I guess I'm just going to have to sit on my hands. I won't do any hedging if we can't get any better prices than this, and just try and back up marketings based upon seasonals.
0: Thank you, Mike. That again is Mike Zuzalo with Global Commodity Analytics here on the Channel Final Bell, brought to you by Channel Seed and your local Channel Seed Pro. Do remember that trading of futures and options does

0: involve a risk of loss and may not be suitable for all investors. I'm Lacey Shipping. 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
2: It is the last final day of Husker Harvest Days here in Grand Island on the Rural Radio Network. Reporting live, I am Carla Whittington, and joining us to share a little bit more about Rouse Rakes is Corey Rouse. So Corey, in starting our conversation here today, I feel like we touch a lot on the rakes. So let's start off, what are some of the other products that Rouse Rakes offers?
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6: I'm Charles Payne, and this is the Fox Business Report.
7: The major averages are trying to hold on to solid gains in afternoon trading as treasury yields and oil prices fall and as investors shake off worries that followed the Fed's first rate hike in 3 years. On Wednesday, stocks fell after Fed officials raised interest rates by a quarter percentage point and signaled at least one more rate hike this year. Tech is leading today's gains with the Magnificent Seven big cap tech stocks and semiconductors leading the charge. And shares of Costco are down slightly. The membership warehouse retailer is broadening its fast delivery reach as it works to grow sales in new ways. Costco will be expanding its partnership with Uber to deliver products in 47 U.S. states, up from 17. Nearly 600 Costco locations will be available for delivery on Uber Eats, and DoorDash said it would also start delivering Costco products from all U.S. locations. That's your Fox Business Report. I'm Hillary Barsky, invested in you.
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4: Fox News, I'm Tom Graham. Millions of Americans finding themselves in new congressional districts ahead of November's midterms.
5: A new report finds nearly 35 million Americans, about 1 in 10 U.S. voters, now live in a different congressional district than 2 years ago. It's the outcome of unprecedented mid-decade redistricting this past year.
4: Fox's Jared Halpern, the Justice Department, announcing several arrests in several cities following the administration's pledge to crack down on the fraudulent use of taxpayer cash.
6: This week's cases span from Massachusetts to California, to Kansas, ballot, healthcare, daycare, loan fraud, you name it. Earlier this week in Kansas City, DOJ officials joined by the vice president announced a COVID loan fraud case involving more than 160 people, $245 million in predicted losses.
4: Fox's David Spunt in Washington, America's listening to Fox News.
7: Nebraska football is off to a 2-0 start. I'm Kyle Crooks, the voice of the Huskers. 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And it all starts with Husker Game Day anchored by Ben McLaughlin. Then join Jessica Cootie, Jeremiah Searles, and me for the call live from the Greg Sharp radio booth. 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
8: 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I'm Paul Perkins in the KRVN studios, powered by Lashley Land and Recreational Brokers, taking a look at your 880 weather watch. We do have a temperature down to the low 70s right now in Hastings, a rain-cooled 72 right now. That's thanks to some thunderstorms that continue to lift northeast, now to the east of Hastings, right around Harvard and Sutton. Maybe a little bit of that activity getting into the Grand Island area. And also maybe a light shower or sprinkle in between Ravenna and Caro. Also some maybe light sprinkles to the east of Ord. Also watching some showers and thunderstorms that continue to lift to the northeast out of the Nebraska Panhandle. Right now those thunderstorms currently right around to the north of Gordon, or north of Hyannis, right around the Gordon area to north of Alliance. Once again, that activity for the time being lifting to the northeast. Most of us with temperatures, at least in west and central Nebraska, in the low mid to upper 70s. We do have a temperature currently up to 81 currently in the York area. Otherwise, over northern Kansas, mid to upper 80s from Norton to around the Concordia area. Some temperatures well into the 90s in northwest Kansas, mostly the low to mid 90s, but as high as 97 in Atwood. Central Nebraska forecast, a 30% chance of thunderstorms tonight. Lows in the mid to upper 60s. Southeast winds at 10 to 20. Sunny tomorrow, been on the breezy side with highs much warmer than we've been seeing in the upper 80s. Southwest wind at 15 to 30. 30% chance of a thunderstorm tomorrow night. Those chances going up to 50% on Saturday, 70% for Saturday night, still at a 50% chance during the day Sunday. Slight chances then for Sunday night into Tuesday, 50% chance Tuesday night through Wednesday, decreasing chances Wednesday night through next Thursday. Highs on Saturday in central Nebraska in the mid-70s will be in the mid to upper 60s for Sunday through Wednesday and low 70s for next Thursday. Stronger disturbance lifting northeast, targeting western and central Nebraska tonight for more scattered thunderstorms. Late this afternoon and evening across areas along and west of Alliance from Hyannis to North Platte, McCook, and St. Francis, a marginal risk of severe storms, level 1 of 5. Our warmest day coming up tomorrow, highs in the mid-80s to the mid-90s, passage of a cold front results.

0: resulting in more thunderstorms for tomorrow night. Thunderstorms look to be more widespread Saturday night into Sunday. Low pressure tracking from eastern Wyoming into South Dakota. There's chances of thunderstorms tapering off for Sunday night, possibly though lingering as long as into Monday night. Highs cooling from around 80 on Saturday to around 70 for Sunday into Tuesday. More thunderstorms possible middle portion of next week as low pressure taps into tropical moisture streaming to the northeast. In Nebraska this afternoon, a chance of thunderstorms in the panhandle, slight chance in the west central and east. Tonight, thunderstorms likely in the panhandle, a chance in the west central and central. Lows tonight, 55 to 62 in the panhandle. Otherwise, we'll be in the mid to upper 60s. Sunshine to partly cloudy tomorrow and Saturday. Highs tomorrow, mostly in the mid to upper 80s in Nebraska, low 90s in the southwest and east. Likely chance of thunderstorms in the panhandle tomorrow night. A chance elsewhere. Saturday, a statewide 40 to 50% chance of thunderstorms. Highs mainly in the mid to upper 70s, the low 80s in the east. Northwest and north central Kansas, lows tonight in the upper 60s to the low 70s. Sunny to partly cloudy tomorrow and Saturday. Highs tomorrow in the low to mid 90s. A 20 to 40% chance of a thunderstorm for northwest and north central Kansas tomorrow night into Saturday. Highs on Saturday backing off into the low to mid 80s. Northeast Colorado, 30% chance of a thunderstorm this afternoon, 40% this evening. Patchy fog and lows tonight in the low 60s. Partly cloudy tomorrow. Highs in the mid 80s. Likely chance of thunderstorms tomorrow evening. A chance after midnight. Another likely chance of thunderstorms on Saturday. Highs of 75 to 82. Right now at KRVM, we have a partly cloudy sky. Our current temperature at 83. Auction time next.
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0: Tanya Tucker getting help from Paul Davis here on 880-KRVN. We're still taking registrations for 75th Diamond Anniversary Drive prizes, including that Chevy Silverado, Yamaha Kodiaq 450, and Broil King Grill. If you're still headed to Husker Harvest Days, you could stop by our booth. But also, coming up over the next few days, we've got those chances to register to win at some fall festivals that are going on. One of them is a new event that we're going to this year, the Curtis Fall Festival. Your chance to register to win tomorrow afternoon from 2 until 4. Look for us at the football field. Also going to be at the Gothenburg Harvest Festival. We're in the parade Saturday morning at 10 o'clock. Registrations after the parade in the park up till noon.
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5: For KRVN News, I'm Alex Hamaki. A temporary detour around the dam at Medicine Creek Reservoir in Frontier County is allowing the Bureau of Reclamation to complete a spillway project and road repair. The road over the dam, which is undergoing concrete repair, will be closed for approximately 2 weeks to access Medicine Creek State Recreation Area around the south side of the reservoir from Road 407. 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Tonight's episode of Wheel of Fortune will feature a Nebraska resident. Caden Gonzalez of Deschler will spin the wheel and probably buy a vowel or two tonight. In a clip shared by KOLN-KGIN-TV, Gonzalez shared his love of music when asked by Wheel Show host Ryan Seacrest. Wheel of Fortune can be seen on various TV channels across Nebraska this afternoon and evening. Tonight's episode can also be streamed tomorrow on Hulu and Peacock. And U.S. Senator Pete Ricketts yesterday addressed concerns regarding skyrocketing diesel fuel prices. During a conference call with reporters, Ricketts said he was hopeful that an aggressive campaign to cut Iran off from the global economy will, in time, begin to move Iran toward negotiations.
6: We'll continue to put that pressure on them. Certainly, Iran is seeing their own pressure on their economy because of what we're doing. My understanding is that the inflation rate in Iran is 66% to 80%. We've seen members of their civilian government talk about the pressure that's putting on their population. If they would be willing to come to the table and talk about giving up their nuclear weapons, we could get this resolved and start taking the pressure off of these diesel prices.
5: 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I'm Alex Hamaki.
4: Register now to win a 2024 Chevy Silverado, thanks to Central Valley Irrigation. 880 KRVN, Lexington, Nebraska.
7: An expanding front in the Middle East. Only Sabrady, Fox News, as Iran tries to keep pressure on energy markets.
8: The country's proxy forces in Yemen, the Houthis, are continuing to ramp up the conflict against government forces and Saudi Arabia. A key Red Sea port came under missile and drone attack on Wednesday, with the holy city of Mecca also dealing with an incoming drone event as well this week.
7: Fox's Trey Yingst in Tel Aviv. President Trump plans to meet with Gulf allies on the sidelines of the UN General Assembly in New York next week, also telling Axios he has a big decision coming up on Iran on whether to annihilate the regime. An ICE officer charged with shooting and wounding a Venezuelan man in Minnesota and lying about the circumstances, just making a brief court appearance on state charges ahead of a separate hearing in federal court. This after an extradition fight with his home state, Texas. Earlier, the White House notifying the Senate the nomination of a former Oklahoma state trooper to be the ICE director was being withdrawn. No word yet on a new nominee. A man who attacked Democratic Congresswoman Ilhan Omar during a town hall event in Minnesota gets more than a year in prison.
9: Anthony Kazmierczak sentenced to 14 months in federal prison after pleading guilty to assaulting a U.S. officer when he approached Rep. Ilhan Omar during a speaking event in January and sprayed her with vinegar water as he said that Omar was splitting Minnesota apart.
10: I don't know.
9: Omar was not injured and continued the town hall after security officers tackled Kazmierczak. He told the court that he was fuzzy about why he did it. Records show he has a history of mental illness. He later wrote the congresswoman a letter of apology.
7: Fox's Jeff Benasso just getting word of a fighter jet from Texas crashing in Michigan during training, but the pilot able to safely eject. On Wall Street, the Dow up 317 at the bell. America.

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5: A U.S. senator blocks a fellow Republican's effort to pass a bill aimed at creating an AI kill switch.
6: Louisiana Senator John Kennedy attempted to get legislation through quickly that would require AI companies to build kill switches in their AI models, saying they need to address the real risk of one of these models becoming the Terminator. But Kentucky Senator Rand Paul blocked the effort, saying on the Senate floor, Congress risks killing innovation.
7: Think, for example, that your search engine that you already use today is AI. Are they going to have to redesign all the search engines immediately if this passes and put kill switches in your search engine?
6: He said he doesn't oppose the spirit of the bill, but that this issue needs to be studied and debated before issuing such a blanket and sweeping requirement. Jessica Rosenthal, Fox News.
5: A federal judge is ordering the Kennedy Center to give 30 days notice before making any major physical changes to the building, including demolition. Also today, the center's executive director says there's a temporary closure due to acute risks to public safety from continued structural deterioration. Costco is expanding its delivery reach in the U.S. to 47 states using DoorDash and Uber Eats.
8: Costco will allow shoppers to order groceries, pantry items, household goods, electronics, seasonal merchandise, and its own Kirkland brand products from Costco warehouses for same-day delivery. DoorDash says Costco is among the most searched retailers not previously offered on its platform. Uber Eats is boosting delivery for Costco from 17 states to 47. Costco says nearly 600 of its warehouses can now be accessed on Uber Eats.
5: Fox's Jenny Cosola. Recapping stocks, the Dow up 316, the NASDAQ getting back over 26K, up 439 points, the S&P up 85, U.S. oil prices easing, but still over $101 a barrel. And Lisa Brady, this is Fox News.
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12: Good afternoon, Paul Perkins here in the 880 Weather Center with your check of the Weather Watch. Right now, a little bit of light rain lifting northeast through central Nebraska towards the Aurora and Sutton area. Otherwise, we are watching some areas of rain and thunderstorms lifting the northeast in the eastern portions of the Nebraska Panhandle, north of Hyannis to around the Gordon and Chadron area, also to the north of Alliance. Little less organized activity from about Valentine to Ainsworth, and what's getting that activity lifting to the northeast. A lot of us with temperatures right now in Nebraska in the mid to upper 70s, especially from the west central into the east, but as warm as 82 right now in the York area. Also some low 80s in Cambridge. The upper 80s to the low 90s from McCook into much of northern areas of Kansas. Currently as high as 95, though, in Atwood, Kansas. Looks like an isolated thunderstorm cell is also starting to develop right now towards the McCook area. In central Nebraska tonight, 30% chance of thunderstorms. Lows tonight in the mid to upper 60s. Southeast winds tonight at 10 to 20. Sunshine for tomorrow, feeling a lot like summer that we haven't been seeing since about a week or so. A bit on the breezy side with those highs tomorrow. In the upper 80s, a southwest wind at 15 to 30. And once again, those overnight lows tonight getting down into the mid to upper 60s. We barely saw that for daytime highs the previous couple of days. 30% chance of a thunderstorm for tomorrow night, 50% on Saturday, 70% for Saturday night, 50% for Sunday, slight chances then for Sunday night through Tuesday, 50% chance Tuesday night through Wednesday, decreasing chances Wednesday night through next Thursday. Highs for Saturday in central Nebraska in the mid-70s will be in the mid to upper 60s for Sunday into Wednesday, low 70s for next Thursday. Looking at a stronger disturbance lifting northeast and targeting western and central Nebraska tonight for more scattered thunderstorms. Late this afternoon and evening, areas along and west of the line from Hyannis to North Platte, McCook, and St. Francis in a marginal risk of severe storms, level 1 of 5, our warmest day for tomorrow with highs mid-80s to the mid-90s. Right now at KRVN, we have sunny skies, 83. 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
15: With Livestock News, I'm Steve White. The Senate Ag Committee has advanced the new farm bill. Included in that package at this point is mandatory country of origin labeling. We hear from Senator Deb Fischer about the prospects for getting this bill moved forward.
16: Feel really good about yesterday. Hope we can get some Democrats to support it after the election. A lot of politics going on. I don't know if you watched it yesterday, but
17: I did.
16: A lot of politics going on there. And
15: M. Cool has the support of groups like RCAF USA, while NCBA says it opposes new mandatory government programs. And Senator Fischer also talking about the impact of high fuel costs on livestock producers.
16: Yeah, I mean, we're all feeling that. I was talking to my sons who are ranchers. They were telling me how much their diesel has gone up. You know, after hay and you've got to fill your tanks again, and they're caught there. And I know all of our producers are getting hit with it. We need to make sure that we can encourage the president to move faster to reach a resolution in the war with Iraq. I support the president's action taken in that operation that he's doing. I'm on armed services and I have a focus on the threats that our country's facing, and Iran is definitely a threat to our country. But the president needs to stay strong, get this solved, and then we'll see those prices come down. You know, I remind folks, I'm worried about inflation, too. We all are. We're worried about inflation. But 3 years ago under Joe Biden, it was 9%. It's easy to point those things out.
15: Reporting from Husker Harvest Days, I'm Steve White.
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3: 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The 3:18 report will give a glimpse of what the USDA report has to say, and we'll go in-depth at the 4:19 report. It's the Servitech Crop Progress Report every Monday at 3:18 and 4:19 on 880 KRVN.
4: 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I'm Roger McOwen. Economists talk about the tragedy of the commons, when individuals acting rationally in their own interests collectively overuse a resource. But there's another phenomenon worth considering in today's cattle industry. The U.S. beef herd is at a 75-year low, and we should ask why ranchers haven't been more aggressive about rebuilding it, particularly given today's historically high cattle prices. Part of the answer may be economic signals. I'll be back in a moment to discuss.
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4: For years, ranchers have faced increasing concentration in the packing industry and a widened spread between what packers pay for cattle and what they receive for beef. At the same time, ranchers have faced drought, high input costs, regulatory uncertainty, and environmental policies that have caused concerns about the future use and value of private agricultural land. A cow is a capital investment. She requires years of feed, grass, labor, and management before she generates a return. So when ranchers receive signals that the long-term return on that investment is uncertain, they make the rational decision. Sell the cow, take the money, and wait. The irony is that millions of individually rational decisions can produce a

0: collective problem, a cattle shortage that takes years to correct. That's not the traditional tragedy of the commons, it's something perhaps more important, the tragedy of bad economic signals. This has been the Agricultural Law and Tax Report. I'm Roger McOwen.
1: We serve ranchers, farmers, and everyone needing information that affects their bottom line. 880 KRVN.
2: Property taxes, expenses on the farm, input costs, all those things up for discussion, and something that Nebraska Farm Bureau is working to help farmers deal with those issues. We've got Lance Atwater, a producer from Blue Hill, Nebraska, Mark McCard, president of Nebraska Farm Bureau, and Mark's in the Central City area. And Mark, you guys just had a little event, but there's some key themes I'm hearing there. We got to deal with taxes. Taxes are always an issue, but we've got some high input costs, and we've got to take all these things into consideration because there's some challenges right now.
3: Yeah, you know, for our farmers and ranchers to survive in Nebraska, which really has a direct impact on our communities and our towns and our schools, there needs to be profitability within the farm sector. It's been pretty lean for a couple years, and so we're very cognizant of that at Nebraska Farm Bureau, and that does consume a significant amount of our time on trying to solve those problems to ensure there's profitability on the farm.
2: Then in terms of the legislature, they're dealing with a budget crisis right now. They've got to balance the budget. So we look at that probably on the spending and the revenue side at the legislature right now. So that becomes a discussion of if they do choose to look at things like sales tax and removing some exemptions, how important is it that just philosophically we look at inputs and say inputs need to be off the table if we're going to have a discussion about sales tax?
3: Yeah, we are happy to have a conversation about how we fill the budget hole, but it's important that we do that in a smart and a wise a way. And the conversation about taxing inputs that's been around for a couple of years, and we know that there's going to be an attempt probably to put that, take that exemption off just because we are in a significant budget hole. But when you look at how that changes our competitive advantage, we in Nebraska, we're competing against really the world, states around us. And if we start taxing our inputs and the other states around us don't, that puts us at a competitive disadvantage. And quite frankly, our inputs are high enough anyway. They've gone up dramatically. And so to think about putting on top of that, piling on taxing our inputs, again, is just bad tax policy.
2: So Lance, let's turn it over to you. It sounds like you ran some numbers. Give me a sense of just real numbers, what that could mean to an operation.
4: Yeah, I mean, when I ran the numbers on my farm compared to what I pay in property taxes, because we have the budget shortfall and then also we continue to deal with high property taxes, I just wanted to look compared to see if between property taxes and what a sales tax on inputs would look like. And what I calculated out would be 170% more in taxes than what I currently pay in property taxes. And so for a farmer like me, that puts me at a disadvantage. That doesn't help me be more profitable on my farm. And, you know, with my young kids, I mean, they're young, but it'd make me question whether or not I would want them to come back to the farm in the future when we continue to shrink that margin of what we as farmers have for profitability. Ag supports rural Nebraska, and if we lose more farmers who say, I just can't do this anymore, I'm throwing in the towel, that's fewer people in rural Nebraska, and it doesn't support the ag businesses in rural Nebraska, because those tax dollars coming out of my pocket, those are less dollars I get to spend in the community.
3: Prior, when we were talking about possibly taxing inputs, that was to reduce our property taxes.
2: Right.
3: Well, now, if we actually tax inputs, it's to fill just the general budget hole. That's a whole different conversation as well.
2: Sometimes I think it's overlooked. Those 49 folks who represent us at the state capitol, we have a lot of turnover now in this term limit era. Having folks who understand tax policy and understand, you've got to do some education there, don't you, to understand, hey, not only do we need to watch on this input side of things, we've also invested a lot of money into these property tax credits. We can't just take money out of that account and help us balance the budget with that either, can we?
3: Yeah, you know, we're really fortunate to have a number of our endorsed candidates out here yesterday, and I think there's a few around today. We just invited them out here just to have a general ag conversation, get around farmers and ranchers, get to know what their thoughts and concerns are. It's going to be a good class, but you are exactly right. We have to give them the background, how we ended up where we're at currently, and then as we think about fixes to this problem, What are the things that we can do, and what are the things that just are off limit?
5: And then, Lance, another issue then that comes up is fuel costs. We at our office ran some kind of back of the envelope numbers the other day. You look at the rising cost of diesel right now. I mean, that's got to be on your mind too.
4: Well, we're coming into the season where we will use the most diesel on our farm between trucks, combines. Actually, my truck driver just fueled up here the other day, and he was actually hitting the limit on just because of how many dollars it's costing to fill up these semis, that he had to swipe the card, I think, three times just to fill the semi. In my truck, we're looking at $1,200 or more every time we fill up. So it's a big burden right now.
5: And Mark, that's not just a crop producer. Livestock guys, cattle guys are going to be hauling cows all over. Those are unavoidable expenses.
3: Yeah, and you can't not run your vehicles. It's not like it in your home budget where it's like, well, you can do a little less with something.
5: Right.
3: We have to get the livestock to market. We have to haul our grain. We have to combine the crops. And so you really don't have a choice in that conversation. But boy, it's substantial. And it does tell you that global conflicts matter. And this is one of those things that is coming back home to roost immediately in our pocketbooks. So it does matter on what is going on in the world. It affects us.
5: Very much thanks to Lance Atwater from Blue Hill, Nebraska. Mark McHarg farms in the Central City area and serves as Nebraska Farm Bureau President. I'm Steve White here at Husker Harvest Days on the Rural Radio Network.
6: Thank you much, Steve. If you're getting your garden early for overwintering, an extension expert provides advice on action to take this fall. Rod Bain with more.
7: Now that we are in the start of autumn, at the winding down of the gardening season for those growing flowers, fruit, and vegetables, a gardener's focus shifts to getting their garden prepared for overwintering and in good shape for next spring. What are some things to consider when it comes to fall garden prep? Cynthia Domenghini of Kansas State University Extension offers advice, starting with...
8: If you have a large area that you garden, consider looking at cover crops. Some cover crops can be planted early fall time, and that's a great way to protect your soil through the winter and contribute nutrients back into the soil for your spring planting.
7: Then there are the basic fall prep tips for getting a garden ready for overwintering to keep in mind.
8: You can start cleaning up plant debris to prevent overwintering diseases and pests. Another thing to think about is if you would like to grow bulbs, planting those in the fall is important to get them to bloom in the spring. Some people have good intentions and they buy the bulbs, the tulips and daffodils and hyacinths, but they don't get them in the ground in time and they miss out on that spring blooming.
7: What if the garden bug continues to itch for the gardener in the early fall? What idea?
8: You could also consider growing a fall crop of leafy greens, and you can continue reseeding those until you get into a hard freeze. And leafy greens can be harvested at any point, really. If you harvest them when they're young, they're considered microgreens, really. But that's a fun crop to grow in the fall because you can get regrowth and extend your gardening season, basically.
7: And when that first frost occurs, what are protection considerations? Rations for tender vegetables.
8: Some options are to individually cover plants. Some people even use empty plastic milk jugs where they cut the bottom of the jug out and they can place that over the top of a sensitive plant. But you can also use blankets or sheet of plastic to create a low tunnel or row cover over multiple plants to get them through those first few frosts of the fall season and extend the amount of time that you're able to be harvesting.
7: I'm Rod Bain reporting for the U.S. Department of Agriculture in Washington, D.C.
9: It is time for AgriMinute, brought to you today by O'Hanlon Seed, and Dustin's here. Dustin, what are you seeing?
10: Well, we're getting good and started on some silage. Wet corn will be firing up here really quickly. So harvest is getting in full swing. Soybeans are really starting to turn at this moment, and these early group twos, we could be seeing some harvest right around Husker Harvest Day. So it's going to get a little exciting. Yields look like they could be okay. There's definitely been some issues with the dry spring we've had, but overall I think things are going to be good to okay. you know, just keep watching on some of this later planted corn. You may need to do a few more, one more watering, especially on the soybeans with this dry, warm weather. If we could, you know, you may need one more pass with that pivot to finish them out. So keep an eye on those things, and let's have a happy, good, safe harvest.
9: And that's today's AgriMinute.
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12: I'm Taylor Riggs, and this is the Fox Business Report.
13: The major averages ending higher and snapping a three-session losing streak as oil slides for a second day and bond yields retreat, lifting investors' sentiment. On Wednesday, stocks fell after the Fed hiked interest rates for the first time in 3 years and signaled more tightening ahead. U.S. oil prices declined with West Texas Intermediate crude over $101 a barrel. Most all of the 11 S&P 500 sectors were higher, with tech the best performer while consumer staples lagged. The Magnificent Seven big-cap tech stocks were higher across the board, led by Tesla and Nvidia. And chip and memory stocks traded higher. The Dow winners, Caterpillar, Goldman Sachs, and Microsoft. The Dow decliners, Salesforce, Boeing, and Disney. The Dow up 316 points. The Nasdaq higher by 440. S&P 500 up 86. That's your Fox Business Report. I'm Hillary Barsky, invested in you.
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17: For KRVN News, I'm Alex Samick. Nebraska's independent Senate candidate Dan Osborne seemed to confirm that his voice was heard on a leaked recording explaining in coarse terms why certain voters support President Donald Trump. The 35-second audio clip from early summer was posted to RNC Research. And in the audio, Osborne refers to hypothetical rural voters as Billy Bob and Mary Jane in Red Cloud, explaining that they want to feel like they're on the winning team. After the report came out, Osborne on Wednesday appeared on CNN and was asked if the person talking in the audio was him, to which he said it sure sounded like him, and then denied that that's what he thinks of Trump's voters and apologized. Osborne's opponent, Republican Senator Pete Ricketts, addressed the recording on his personal Twitter account saying, and I quote, "Dan Osborne continues to show us who he really is. His comments show clear disrespect for the Nebraskans who make this state great," end quote. And he added that he would keep standing up and delivering for every Nebraskan in every part of the state. Tonight's episode of Wheel of Fortune will feature a Nebraska resident. Deschler's Caden Gonzalez will spin the wheel tonight, probably by a vowel or two, and he'll ham it up with Ryan Seacrest. In a clip that was shared by KOLN KGIN-TV, Gonzalez shared a love of music when he was talking with the Wheel of Fortune show host. The newest season of Wheel of Fortune started on Monday, and he's not the first Nebraskan to appear on a game show this summer. Lincoln native Tristan Williams had a 10-day run on Jeopardy in May. He won over $200,000 and qualified for the Jeopardy Tournament of Champions. UNL professor Ken Bloom also appeared on Jeopardy this summer. Wheel of Fortune can be seen on various TV channels across the state of Nebraska and Kansas this afternoon and evening, and today's episode can be streamed on Hulu and Peacock starting tomorrow. The AAA is reporting that the national average for a gallon of regular gasoline is up 16 cents from last week at $4.43. That's more than a dollar higher than it was this time a year ago. Crude oil remains high, averaging $100 per barrel amid continued volatility in the Strait of Hormuz. And gas prices are back to what they were earlier this year during the spring. The national average is inching closer to this year's record high of $4.56 that was set on May 21st. The all-time high for national average of a gallon of regular gas was $5.01, set back on June of 2022. Today's national average is at $4.43. A week ago was $4.27. A year ago is $3.20. For the Nebraska average today, it's $4.24, according to AAA. A week ago was $4.09. A year ago was $2.98. Finally, in news today, during the month of August, 15 people were killed in traffic crashes on Nebraska roads. That's according to data collected by the Nebraska Department of Transportation. The 15 fatalities occurred in 15 fatal crashes, with two of the 11 vehicle occupants killed not using seatbelts. Six were using a seatbelt. Three had seatbelt usage marked as unknown. There were four fatalities on the interstate, six on other highways, and five on local roads, and three of the fatalities were motorcyclists. One of the fatalities, a pedestrian, one of the fatalities, driving an all-terrain vehicle. This time last year, there were 22 fatalities in August of 2025 on Nebraska roads. More news 24/7 can be found at our website, krvn.com. I'm Alex Amakey.
6: Fox News, I'm John Saucier, Health and Human Services Secretary Robert F. Kennedy Jr., giving a keynote address at an anti-vaccine conference in Washington that he founded. The health secretary cast doubt on the number of trials the hepatitis B vaccine and others went through before they were approved.
18: It's inadequately powered, to say the least. There's no way any other product would get FDA approval with that few people.
6: Experts say the vaccine is safe. The Trump administration is ramping up the number of arrests it's making as part of an immigration crackdown. Congressional Hispanic Caucus Chair Adriano Espaillat says that President Trump has broken his campaign promises.
19: Donald Trump promised an economy of prosperity, no wars and safe streets. Instead, we have the ICE tax. Forever wars and goon squads.
6: Republicans defending ICE is necessary for securing the border. 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
6: 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Holdridge, Lexington, Kearney. Fairly intense thunderstorm continuing to develop. Nothing severe at this point, but it is fairly strong just to the north of McCook, also near the Culbertson area. That thunderstorm lifting to the northeast. Also looking at a little bit of light rain and thunderstorm activity just to the north of Sutton, starting to move towards the York and Exeter area. That rain lifting off towards the northeast. You may be seeing a few spotty showers east of St. Paul, also north of Spalding to north of Stromsburg. Otherwise, the main area of rain, a band of some very light rain from Valentine to right around Atkinson in north central Nebraska. Also some showers and thunderstorms west of Valentine to right around the Gordon area. Most of us with temperatures in Nebraska in the mid to upper 70s. Otherwise, we do have temperatures in the low to mid 80s from Ogallala to around the Cambridge area, also the Holdridge area. Some temperatures in the mid to upper 80s in the Imperial area. Also towards north central and northeastern Kansas from Phillipsburg and points to the east. Otherwise, those temperatures in the low to mid 90s from Norton into northwest Kansas and northeastern Colorado, including up to 97 and St. Francis. In central Nebraska, 30% chance of a thunderstorm tonight. Lows in the mid to upper 60s. Southeast winds at 10 to 20. Sunshine could be a bit breezy tomorrow. Much warmer. Highs in the upper 80s. The southwest wind at 15 to 30. Tomorrow night, a 30% chance of a thunderstorm. 50% chance on Saturday. 70% Saturday night. 50% Sunday. Slight chances then for Sunday night into Tuesday. Up to a 50% chance Tuesday night through Wednesday. Chances decreasing then for Wednesday night through next Thursday. Highs on Saturday in the mid-70s. Mid to upper 60s expected for Sunday through Wednesday. Low 70s next Thursday. Fall officially arriving Tuesday evening at 7:04. Watching a stronger disturbance lifting northeast tonight, targeting western and central Nebraska for more scattered thunderstorms. We do have a marginal risk of severe storms, level 1 of 5 for areas along and west of the line from Hyannis to North Platte, McCook, and St. Francis. Otherwise, thunderstorms more widespread as we head towards Saturday night into Sunday. Chances of thunderstorms tapering off for Sunday night, possibly low lingering into Monday night. Through early Sunday morning, most of our rain amounts are likely to range from a tenth to three-quarters of an inch, but rain totals may reach 1 to 2 inches in the tri-state area of southwest Nebraska, northwest Kansas, and northeastern Colorado. Here at KRVM, we have mostly cloudy skies now in 81. 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
24: 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It's time now for a look at the local cash grain bids for Thursday, September 17th. 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North Platte Corn 505, Beans 1264, Wheat 716. Cap Ethanol in Minden, Corn is at 495, Cap Grain in Elm Creek. Corn is at $5 even, Beans 1270. Taking a look at Country Partners Gothenburg, Corn is at 495, Beans 1264, Wheat 709. Farnham Corn 495, Beans 1254, Wheat 714. Nebraska Corn Processing in Cambridge, Corn is at 516, and CHS Loomis, Corn is at 496, Beans 1264. 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

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We've got Spurs Nightly coming up tonight at 6 o'clock in the first hour. Nebraska Football Coaches Show tonight. 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
0: Spinning for a jackpot at $35.20 this afternoon on Monogram Money. Can we find two winners in the afternoon this week? If you weren't successful in doing it twice in a row yesterday, maybe we can find one today. First initial this afternoon on Monogram Money is going to be a V, as in Victor, or maybe Verna. V, that first initial for $35.20 on Monogram Money. Second initial, E as in Eleanor Eric. VE as the first two initials for $35.20. V as in, got to look at my list here, drawing a blank. V as in Vicky and E as in Eric for your first two initials for Monogram Money. Last initial is going to be a B as in Baker or Bauer. V-E-B are the three initials we need to make you the winner of $35.20 on Monogram Money. If V is in Vic, E is in Ellen, B is in Bauer are your three initials in that order. You now have 2 minutes to call me. Be the first on the line. 844-880-0880. That's 844-880-0880. Once again, we need the initials V as in Vern, E as in Elaine, B as in Baker.

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3: 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Adding another $8.80 to that Monogram Money jackpot. That means Scott Foster tomorrow morning, right between 9:15 and 9:20. 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
1: For KRVN News, I'm Alex Amakay. AAA is reporting the national average for a gallon of regular gasoline is up 16 cents from last week at $4.43. That's more than a dollar higher than it was a year ago. Crude oil remains high, averaging $100 a barrel amid continued volatility in the Strait of Hormuz. Gas prices back to where they were earlier this year during the spring. The national average is inching closer to this year's record high of $4.56 set on May 21st. The Nebraska average today from the AAA is sitting at $4.24. A week ago, it was at $4.09, and 1 year ago today, it was $2.98. The Federal Reserve raised interest rates for the first time in 3 years in a unanimous decision yesterday, and central bankers see raising interest rates once more this year to arrest inflation as renewed tensions in the Middle East drive oil prices higher and raise concerns about broadening price pressures. Central Bank voted to raise its benchmark interest rate to the range of 3.75% to 4%. That's the first rate hike since July of 2023. Nebraska Senator Pete Ricketts reacted to the Fed's policy decision during a media briefing on several subjects.
2: As I travel around the state, one of the biggest concerns I hear from folks is the cost of living. We saw grocery prices go up 20%, for example, under Joe Biden. And one of the chief jobs of the Fed is combating inflation. Raising the interest rates will help address that. And so also, I think, demonstrates that the Fed is going to be independent and do what they think they need to do to be able to help combat inflation.
1: Officials see the potential for one more rate hike this year. That compares with expectations in June when half of the committee expected they would need to raise rates once this year. The rest thought they could hold rates steady. More news 24/7 is at our website, KRVN.com. I'm Alex Amakay.
0: Celebrate our 75th anniversary with a new Yamaha Kodiak from Complete Roofing and Remodeling, Spartan Commercial Roofing, 880 KRVN, Lexington, Nebraska.
3: 47 days to the midterms. I'm Lisa Brady, Fox News, and cost of living is still getting top billing.
4: Sometimes when something is a political problem, the people in power ignore it. Here, officials are not ignoring the political problems caused by high prices. They are asking voters, though, to have some patience.
3: Fox's Peter Ducey at the White House, which is defending a Trump agenda Democrats say is failing. Many Democrats and some Republicans in Congress also pushing for AI restrictions, while the Trump administration argues AI labs should take responsibility for safety. NVIDIA CEO Jensen Huang echoing that after a meeting today with AI leaders and Britain's King Charles in Scotland following recent incidents of AI models going rogue during testing.
5: Those incidents are a reminder that as we move from labs to product development, the companies have to become much more rigorous in testing and securing and making sure that the products are ready for use before it's released.
3: OpenAI admitting more incidents of AI models misbehaving during tests and releasing a new framework on transparency. Meantime, the OpenAI CEO, among the tech leaders, now expected to attend a White House state dinner next week for China's president. A new report accuses the U.S. of possible war crimes in Iran.
6: Human rights experts commissioned by the United Nations say they found reasonable grounds to believe the U.S. committed war crimes in two strikes on Iran. They include a missile attack that hit a school in the southern city Minab. Iran state media says 168 people were killed, most of them children. The UN fact finders say there's evidence of indiscriminate attacks resulting in civilian deaths.
3: Fox's Jonathan Savage. Pentagon findings have not been released. The U.S. military says it does not target civilians. 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
3: New revelations from what's been described as a house of horrors as a search continues for several missing women.
10: The investigation of the Philadelphia home turning up more than a million individual digital pieces of evidence, which police and the FBI say included images of some 60 people who appeared to be injured, unconscious, or deceased. Those images recovered from the property linked to the late Raymond R.C. Horsch, a pornographer with numerous criminal convictions, and his son, Eugene Horsch, who was initially arrested in June after being found in his car with someone using a fake ID belonging to a missing woman. She allegedly told police he had given her the ID. Horsch, who's been arrested for weapons possession, drugs, and impersonating a federal officer, remains in federal custody.
3: Fox's Lillian Wu. Outside that home, they're focusing on pipes in the yard after finding a large drum hooked up to the water line, along with containers of chemicals. Both Russia and China pushing back on a new U.S. sanctions package passed by Congress.
11: China's foreign ministry says economic trade and cooperation should be free from disruption or coercion from any third party, a reference to Congress approving the Lindsey Graham Sanctioning Russia and Iran Act. The legislation, approved by the House Wednesday, allows 100% tariffs to be imposed on all goods imported from countries that buy oil or natural gas from Russia. China is a top buyer of Russian energy. Supporters of the bill say it will continue to cut off revenue sources for Russia's military invasion of Ukraine.
3: Fox's Jared Halpern at the White House. Russia says the sanctions could make it harder to reach a peace deal. A partial rebound on Wall Street with the Dow up 316 points, the S&P and the NASDAQ gaining more than 1%. U.S. oil prices easing, but gas still rising, with diesel hitting another record, $6.39 a gallon. I'm Lisa Brady, Fox News.
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14: 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I'm Kyle Crooks, the voice of the Huskers. 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
15: 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Paul Perkins here in the Weather Center. Still a rain-cooled 73 right now in the Hastings area. Otherwise, much of the area from the Nebraska Sandhills into central and eastern Nebraska with temperatures right now in the low to mid-70s. We do admit to make that the mid to upper 70s. We have temperatures right now in the low to mid 80s from right around the Ogallala and North Platte area to Holdridge and Cambridge on into Smith Center and northeastern areas of Kansas. Temperatures, though, are into the 90s right now from Imperial into northwest Kansas, up to 94 in the Imperial area, 95 in Atwood and Oberlin, and 97 in St. Francis. Spotty thunderstorms continuing to develop over southwest Nebraska. Some of that activity just to the north of Cambridge and McCook. Also, some other spotty activity is developing just to the east of Bakelman. We do have an area of light rain continuing to lift in the northeast and east central areas of Nebraska, mostly towards the Utica and Exeter area. Central Nebraska forecast, a 30% chance of thunderstorms tonight, lows in the mid to upper 60s. Southeast winds tonight at 10 to 20. Sunny and a bit breezy for tomorrow, highs in the upper 80s. Much warmer than we've seen all this week. Southwest winds tomorrow at 15 to 30. 30% chance of a thunderstorm for tomorrow night. 50% during the day Saturday. 70% Saturday night. 50% during the day Sunday, but mostly in the early part of the day. Slight chances then for Sunday night into Tuesday, but back up to a 50% chance Tuesday night into Wednesday. Chances decreasing for Wednesday night through next Thursday. Highs for Saturday in the mid-70s, mid to upper 60s for Sunday through Wednesday, and low 70s on next Thursday. More disturbances lifting northeast, targeting western and central Nebraska for more scattered thunderstorms tonight. Through this evening, we do have areas along and west of the line from Hyannis to North Platte, McCook, and St. Francis in a marginal risk of severe storms, level 1 to 5, our warmest day of the next week. Highs tomorrow in the mid-80s to the mid-90s. Passage of a cold front resulting in more thunderstorms for tomorrow night. Those thunderstorms looking to be more widespread for Saturday night into Sunday. Chances of thunderstorms tapering off by Sunday night. 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
17: 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Cash cattle country today. Throughout the day, 350 trade was noted, especially in the north. Otherwise, the cash market was kind of uneventful. Dress trade at 350 is steady with last week's weighted average. Most of the cattle traded today were marked for delivery for the weeks of September 21st or September 28th. There were some bids in the south at 220 that were offered throughout the day, but no southern live deals have been noted. More than anything, the board's sharp deterioration over the last couple of days kept the cash market from trading higher, and whenever it's a cattle on feed report week, that cash market typically sees a little bit more cautiousness anyway. Total so far this week, Nebraska 11,600 today, 19,400 for the week. Additional sales 220 to 223 on a live basis, dressed at 348 to 355. 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Total load count today, 101. Hog trade, Western Corn Belt, no numbers, confidentiality. Even the national number did not print. Carcass value, loins down 99. Bellies were up a dime. Hams 283 higher, ribs down 153. Overall carcass value 119 higher at 8754. Total load count today 278. At the terminals, barrels and gilts down 2 at 60. Sows were 2 lower as well at 54 to 60. 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
18: All right, Jesse Bradley, let's start at the beginning. What is OneRED, the Ag Data Bank and Grants Program, and what made the Nebraska Department of Water, Energy, and the Environment want to create this program?
19: The program is a statewide initiative to help Nebraska farmers adopt technologies and practices that improve water management, nitrogen efficiency, and soil health while improving farm value. Additionally, the program includes a sign-on bonus of $2,000 for data sharing.
18: Now, if technology is helping make some of these decisions, what about the information side of it? Does that mean mean farmers are selling their data?
19: No, farmers retain ownership of their data. OneRed does not sell farm data. Participation in OneRed does not prevent you from using your data in other programs, marketplaces, or future opportunities.
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19: That's right. The program bends to fit the farmer. The farmer decides which eligible fields, acres, and opportunities to pursue. It's OneRed, your land, your plan.
18: Show your interest at Husker Harvest Days. OneRed will be located in the NRD building on East Avenue or the Commodities building on East Main Street.
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23: Hi, this is Gordon Deal. 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

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David Bellamy of the Bellamy Brothers turning 76 yesterday. Don't forget, we've got a doubleheader of high school football coming up tomorrow night on our sister station, Cami Country, and at KRVN.com. Broken Bow playing at Cozad. Kickoff, of course, at 7. Here on 880 KRVN, 8 o'clock Central Time kickoff. Gothenburg playing at Ogallala. Don't

Listen back when there is Tim McGraw here on 888-KRVN. Don't forget, we've got more chances to e-register to win our Diamond Anniversary Drive prizes and a new event, the Curtis Fall Festival. We're going to be there at the Curtis Fall Festival at the football field tomorrow afternoon, 2 until 4. Gothenburg Harvest Festival in the parade Saturday morning at 10. Registration's after the parade at the park up until noon.

Darling, I've wasted a lot of years not seeing the real you. But tonight your beauty is shining through. And I never took the time to let you know. So before he takes you away, please let me say.

0: King George Strait, 880 KRVN. Coming up, we'll have a check of your ag weather. A woman in Japan, she is turning 114 tomorrow. Not going to know who she is since she wishes to remain anonymous. Coming up Saturday of next week, the oldest person in the United States. She lives in Georgia. Naomi Whitehead turning 116. Think you can live that long?
1: 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And on 880 KRVN, Gothenburg travels to Ogallala with kickoff at 8 Central Time. 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
0: I'm Paul Perkins with your check of ag weather. A stronger disturbance lifting northeast, targeting western and central Nebraska for more scattered thunderstorms tonight. Through this evening, areas along and west of the line from Hyannis to North Platte, McCook, and St. Francis are in a marginal risk of severe storms, a level 1 of 5. Tomorrow, our warmest day, highs up around 90. Passage of a cold front resulting in more thunderstorms for tomorrow night. Thunderstorms are more widespread Saturday night through Sunday when low pressure tracks from eastern Wyoming into South Dakota. Chances of thunderstorms tapering off by Sunday night but may linger into Monday night. Highs cool from around 80 on Saturday to around 70 for Sunday through Tuesday. More thunderstorms are possible the middle of next week with low pressure tapping into tropical moisture streaming northeastward. Highs rebounding into the 70s on Wednesday. Long-term forecast keeps the trend of overall warmer-than-normal temperatures Tuesday through the end of the month for Nebraska, Kansas, and nearly all of the U.S. Nebraska and Kansas rainfall is indicated to be above normal Tuesday through September 30th. Regional drought monitor shows Nebraska went up 2 percentage points to 19% drought-free. Drought-free areas are along and east of the line from Loup City to the Tri-Cities and Superior. Many other areas of central Nebraska, along and east of the line from Burwell to Broken Bow, Lexington, and Franklin, are abnormally dry. Moderate to severe drought continues from southwest to west central and northeastern Nebraska, along with the eastern panhandle. Coverage of extreme to exceptional drought, or D3 to D4 drought, held steady at 9% of Nebraska and is confined to the western panhandle. Kansas is steady at 9% drought-free. Drought-free to abnormally dry conditions continue in much of the northern half of Kansas, while nearly all of the southern half is in moderate to severe drought. The drier area in northern Kansas is from Oberlin and Norton southward to Hill City and Hoxie with moderate to severe drought. Key weather factors affecting the markets include heavy rain in the upper Midwest, heat in the southern Corn Belt, limited rain before planting in Argentina, and heavier rain in the Black Sea next week that helps out with their winter wheat planting. An unusually wet pattern in the southwest U.S. builds eastward this weekend. The plains experience an increase in rainfall with some of the highest amounts, locally 1 to 3 inches, occurring from Kansas northward. Even higher amounts of 2 to 4 inches may occur the next 5 days across the Midwest, from South Dakota into the lower Great Lakes. Hot, mostly dry weather persists from the western Gulf Coast to the Mississippi Delta. Looking to early next week, scattered rain and storms are possible across the eastern U.S. Something to watch. The forecast model's trying to develop more rain across the central U.S. the middle portion of next week. Timing is uncertain, but the heaviest rain may favor the central and southern plains. Otherwise, an upper ridge of high pressure keeping most of the eastern half of the U.S. hot and mostly drier through the end of the month. With your check of ag weather, I'm Paul Perkins.
6: 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U.S. equity markets closed higher on Thursday as lower bond yields and oil prices helped boost investor sentiment. The 10-year Treasury yield declined to about 4.93%. Internationally, Asia finished mixed overnight while European equities advanced after the Bank of England left its policy rate unchanged at 3.75% as widely expected. In energy markets, WTI crude oil fell to about 101 per barrel amid reports that Saudi Arabia could bring additional supply to global markets through alternative export routes. The U.S. dollar weakened modestly against other major currencies, consistent with the drop in Treasury yields. U.S. equities closed higher today. The Dow Jones Industrial Average closed up 316 points at 51,778. The Nasdaq Composite Index closed up 440 points at 26,418. The S&P 500 closed up 86 points at 7,638. And in the bond market, 10-year Treasury yields are trading at 4.93%. In commodity markets, the spot price of gold was down $2.50 at $4,385 even, and the price of crude oil was down $1.18 at 101.30. In stocks of local interest, Apple Incorporated up 4.59 at 337 even, Beck and Dickinson down 0.47 at 181.38, Buckle Incorporated up 0.26 at 40.32, Berkshire B down 10.60 at 509.20. Deere & Company up 16.16 at 685.63. Johnson & Johnson at 2.94 at 270.22. Kinder Morgan at 0.58 at 31.31. PepsiCo Incorporated down 0.68 at 133.66. Procter & Gamble up 0.53 at 147.55. Tyson Foods up 0.14 at 52.26. Under Armour down 0.03 at 4.84. Union Pacific up 1.56 at 282.48. Verizon down 1.43 at 48.33. Wells Fargo down 0.16 at 86.89. Walmart Incorporated down 0.71 at 106.79. 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If you'd like additional information, please contact our branch office at 308-784-2900. 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
7: Fox News, I'm Tom Graham. A federal judge says officials at the Kennedy Center have to give 30 days notice before making any changes to the performing arts facility.
8: Federal Judge Christopher Cooper says the Kennedy Center has to provide 30 days of notice before they make any physical changes, including demolishing it. The ruling comes after the Kennedy Center's director and COO announced it was closing for 7 days because of risks to public safety.
7: Fox's Jessica Rosenthal, a man with a history of mental illness, sentenced after he sprayed vinegar water on Democrat Congresswoman Ilhan Omar.
9: Anthony Kazmierczak, sentenced to 14 months in federal prison after pleading guilty to assaulting a U.S. officer when he approached Rep. Ilhan Omar during a speaking event in January, as he said that Omar was splitting Minnesota apart.
7: That is Fox's Jeff Manasso. Omar was not heard. America's listening to Fox News.
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0: 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A lot of our temperatures right now in the Nebraska Sand Hills, central and eastern Nebraska, in the mid to upper 70s, still down to 73 in the Hastings area, but as warm as 81 right now in Wahoo. We do have some temperatures in the low to mid 80s from Ogallala to North Platte down to around the Cambridge area and Holdage into northeastern Kansas, but much warmer as you go to the southwest. Temperatures in the 90s right now, mostly in the low to mid 90s from, and we're going to change that, in the mid to upper 90s for the most part, from Imperial into northeastern Colorado and also into northwest Kansas. Otherwise, some mid-80s to around 90 as you go from about McCook into northwest and north-central Kansas, currently at 90 in Norton, Kansas. The hot spot right now continues to be at Atwood, Kansas at 97, and also it's reached 97 in northeastern Colorado in Ray, Colorado. Watching some areas of rain and thunderstorms continuing to develop over southwest Nebraska, also towards northeastern Colorado. Some lighter rain right now in between Farnham and Cambridge to around Eustis and Maywood. Otherwise, some pretty good thunderstorms developing just to the south of Hays Center, and then some spotty activity on into the southwestern corner of Nebraska and northeastern Colorado. Those thunderstorms lifting to the northeast. If you're driving along I-80, right between York and Seward, some areas of light to moderate rain. Central Nebraska forecast, a 30% chance of a thunderstorm tonight. Lows in the mid to upper 60s. Southeast winds at about 10 to 20. Sunshine for tomorrow, breezy. Sticking with the much warmer temperatures because tonight's lows actually warmer than what we've seen for daytime highs for a few days this week. Highs tomorrow in the upper 80s. The southwest wind at 15 to 30. Just a day feeling like summer. Then it starts to cool down as we move into the weekend, and definitely cooling down next week. 30% chance of a thunderstorm tomorrow night, 50% on Saturday, 70% for Saturday night. Still a good chance of 50% during the day Sunday, mainly in the morning. Chances tapering off during the day. A slight chance for Sunday night through Tuesday, but back up to a 50% chance Tuesday night through Wednesday. Chances dropping off for Wednesday night through next Thursday. Highs for Saturday in the mid-70s. Will be in the mid to upper 60s for Sunday through Wednesday. Low 70s for next Thursday. Fall officially arriving in Nebraska and northern in Kansas Tuesday evening at 7:04 Central Time. In Nebraska tonight, thunderstorms likely in the panhandle. A chance in the southwest, west central, and central, but chances decreasing as you go farther east. Lows tonight at 55 to 62 in the panhandle. Otherwise, we're in the mid to upper 60s. Sunshine to partly cloudy tomorrow and Saturday. Highs tomorrow, mostly in the mid to upper 80s in Nebraska, but as warm as the low 90s in the southwest and east. Tomorrow night, likely chance of thunderstorms in the panhandle. A chance elsewhere. Saturday, statewide 40 to 50% chance of thunderstorms. Highs mainly in the mid to upper 70s, low 80s across the east. Northwest and north central Kansas, lows tonight in the upper 60s to the low 70s. Sunny to partly cloudy tomorrow and Saturday. Highs tomorrow in the low to mid 90s, a 20 to 40% chance of thunderstorms tomorrow night through Saturday. On Saturday, highs in northwest and north central Kansas cooling to the low to mid 80s. Northeast Colorado, 40% chance of a thunderstorm this evening. Patchy fog and lows tonight in the low 60s. Partly cloudy tomorrow, a high in the mid 80s. Likely chance of thunderstorms tomorrow evening, a chance after midnight, back to a likely chance of thunderstorms on Saturday, and highs of 75 to 82. At KRVN, a humidity reading of 74%. Our dew point is at 69. Southeast winds at 15, mostly cloudy skies, and our current temperature at 78. Hawks and Tom up next. 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

He's just an old chunk of coal. There is John Anderson, 880-KRVN. If you're itching for a good breakfast or even a brunch, coming up on Sunday from 9 until 12:30, St. Patrick's Catholic Church in North Platte hosting their breakfast buffet, 9 until 12:30. 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

0: 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Coming up, we do have your latest from the KRVN News Center. If you dread waking up in the morning, you're not alone. There's a survey of Americans that found that 1 in 7 said they're not morning people. Now, it's a mix on how many of us feel when that alarm goes off. 37% of us feel refreshed. 35% are still tired. Now, 14% of us wake up angry. Yeah, leave me alone. I want some sleep.
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4: For KRBN News, I'm Alex Hammack. The University of Nebraska-Lincoln's Institute of Agriculture and Natural Resources will host a Huerman Lecture on September 22nd with Mike Johanns, the former U.S. Secretary of Agriculture. Johanns also served as governor of Nebraska and as a United States Senator. He'll take part in a fireside chat and panel discussion on rural vitality, agricultural innovation, and Nebraska's future. The lecture takes place 3 p.m. at the Nebraska Innovation Campus Conference Center on 2021 Transformation Drive in Lincoln, with a reception to follow at 4:30 p.m. After serving as Nebraska's governor from 1999 to 2005, Johanns became the United States Secretary for Agriculture under President George W. Bush. He served in that role until 2008 when he was elected to the United States Senate. Today, he acts as a strategic advisor for Avalo, an ag tech company that's aimed at using artificial intelligence to improve crop production. Today is also Constitution Day. Fox's Jeff Manasso reports.
5: The U.S. Constitution was signed on this day in 1787 by George Washington, Alexander Hamilton, James Madison, and other delegates in Philadelphia. The document establishing the framework of the federal government, its three branches, legislative, executive, and judicial, and a system of checks and balances designed to limit the government's power. The Constitution was later amended to address changing circumstances. The first 10 amendments, known as the Bill of Rights, was ratified in 1791, protecting fundamental freedoms, including speech, religion, the press, and the right to bear arms. Jeff Manasso, Fox News.
4: 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I'm Alex Hammack.
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6: Hi, senior-level meetings planned. I'm Lisa Lucera, Fox News. The State Department has okayed visas for top Iranian officials, including the president and foreign minister, to travel to New York next week for the UN General Assembly. As reports indicate, President Trump will meet with Gulf leaders on the sidelines of the UN meeting to discuss the Iran conflict.
7: This comes as the president said Wednesday he hopes the war will end soon, adding that Iran wants to make a deal. With a focus on Iran, the country's proxy forces in Yemen, the Houthis are continuing to ramp up the conflict against government forces and Saudi Arabia. A key Red Sea port came under missile and drone attack on Wednesday, with the holy city of Mecca also dealing with an incoming drone event as well this week.
6: Fox's Trey Ingston, Tel Aviv. Yesterday, the State Department says it was denying visas to Palestinian Authority and PLO officials to attend the UN General Assembly. The White House pushing back after the UN Human Rights Council says they found reasonable grounds to believe the United States committed war crimes in two strikes in Iran. White House spokeswoman Anna Kelly wrote, the UN Human Rights Council has accomplished nothing for human rights while spouting unserious nonsense for decades, adding the only party in this conflict that has committed war crimes is the Iranian regimes. The driver who slammed her SUV into a city bus in Los Angeles, killing two people, will face murder charges. Los Angeles DA Nathan Hochman says Bailey Lynn Ross was speeding and impaired when she drove her Ford Expedition the wrong way down a busy street, running a red light and hitting another vehicle before slamming into the bus.
8: She had narcotics in the car at that time. She was driving well beyond the speed limit.
6: A second deadly incident happened after that crash when a news chopper covering it crashed, killing both people on board and a third person on the ground. America's listening to Fox News.
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6: One Republican senator has blocked another's effort to pass legislation creating a so-called AI kill switch.
13: Louisiana Senator John Kennedy attempted to get legislation through quickly that would require AI companies to build kill switches in their AI models, saying they need to address the real risk of one of these models becoming the Terminator. But Kentucky Senator Rand Paul blocked the effort, saying on the Senate floor, Congress risks killing innovation.
14: Think, for example, that your search engine that you already use today is AI. Are they going to have to redesign all the search engines immediately if this passes and put kill switches in your search engine?
13: He said he doesn't oppose the spirit of the bill, but that this issue needs to be studied and debated before issuing such a blanket and sweeping requirement. Jessica Rosenthal, Fox News.
6: The family of a 37-year-old pregnant San Antonio woman who died of preeclampsia has filed a lawsuit against Texas Attorney General and Senate candidate Ken Paxton and others, claiming the state's abortion ban led to her death. Tierra Walker died when she was 20 weeks pregnant. The Attorney General's office did not immediately respond to requests for comment from the Associated Press. Federal regulators temporarily relaxing some regulations to allow tokenized trading of stocks and other securities.
15: The U.S. Securities and Exchange Commission says for 5 years, companies can offer trading in blockchain-based or tokenized investments. The exemption is expected to allow 24-hour trading of shares and other securities. It's called the Innovation Exemption, and would be for rules that generally apply to the NASDAQ, NYSE, and other exchanges. Platforms must notify companies, and they'll be barred from offering the investment if the company objects. Coinbase and other crypto exchanges plan to launch tokenized stocks in the U.S. Robinhood, Kraken, and other exchanges already offer them in other countries.
6: Fox is Jenny Casola. I'm Lee Silicera. This is Fox News.
16: 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The fall production sale will be the last weekend in October, and the bull sale will be the first Thursday in February. 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
17: Hi, this is Mark Oppold from the Bottom Line Report. This is a season like none other for grain and livestock producers. A single headline can send the markets in either direction. Now, we don't pretend to have all the answers every day on the Bottom Line Report, but we hope you'll tune in and we'll do our best to make it a more profitable day.
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0: Paul Perkins back in the Weather Center with your check of the 880 Weather Watch. 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Showers and thunderstorms lifting northeast through the region right now. Some of that light rain as far east as the Lexington area. Maybe a few raindrops making it from the clouds. And also some showers to the south of Cozad around Farnham. More organized thunderstorms that are stronger to the north of Culbertson and McCook to near the Dickinson area. Then more spotty activity from Hays Center and Imperial on into northeastern Colorado. That activity lifting to the northeast. Also, right along I-80, we do have some mainly areas of light rain from Utica to around Seward. All this moisture moving to the northeast. Also, some areas of rain now starting to leave northern Nebraska from around the Valentine area to O'Neill. A lot of our temperatures in the Nebraska Sand Hills to central and eastern Nebraska in the mid to upper 70s. We do have kind of some areas in the low to mid 80s from North Platte to around Holdridge. Also, McCook and Cambridge into northeastern areas of Kansas. Some upper 80s to the low 90s in north central Kansas to around southwest Nebraska, but as high as the low to mid 90s in much of northwest Kansas into northeastern Colorado. Previously, some areas had hit up to 97 in northwest Kansas and northeast Colorado. Central Nebraska forecast, a 30% chance of a thunderstorm tonight. Better chance as you go to the west, a low in the mid to upper 60s, a southeast wind at 10 to 20. For tomorrow, a bit breezy with sunshine, going to feel like summer. Highs tomorrow in the upper 80s, a southwest wind at 15 to 30. 30% chance of a thunderstorm for tomorrow night. 50% during the day Saturday, 70% on Saturday night, still a 50% chance on Sunday. And that's mainly during the morning on Sunday. Then those chances tapering off to a slight chance by Sunday night into Tuesday. Back to a 50% chance of thunderstorms for Tuesday night into Wednesday. Chances decreasing for Wednesday night through next Thursday. Highs on Saturday in the mid-70s will cool to highs only in the mid to upper 60s for Sunday through Wednesday. Low 70s expected for next Thursday. Maybe finally turn off the AC. Another disturbance lifts northeast, targeting western and central Nebraska locations along the northwest of a line from St. Paul to Kearney and Cambridge for more scattered thunderstorms tonight. Through this evening, areas along and west of a line from Hyannis to North Platte, McCook, and St. Francis in a marginal risk of severe storms. Level 1 of 5 right now, no watches or warnings. Tomorrow, our warmest day of the next week with highs 10 degrees warmer than normal in the mid-80s to the mid-90s. Passage of cold front resulting in more thunderstorms tomorrow night. Thunderstorms more widespread for Saturday night into Sunday with low pressure tracks from eastern Wyoming into South Dakota. There's chances of thunderstorms tapering off for Sunday night, but could linger on into Monday night through early Sunday morning. Most of our rain amounts likely to range from a tenth to three quarters of an inch. Rain totals may reach about 1 to 2 inches, though, in a tri-state area of southwest Nebraska, northwest Kansas, and northeastern Colorado. Highs cooling from 75 to 85 Saturday, 65 to 75 for Sunday into Tuesday. More thunderstorms possible in the middle of next week as low pressure taps into most tropical moisture streaming northeastward. Widespread highs in the 70s expected by next Thursday. In Nebraska, thunderstorms likely tonight in the Panhandle. A chance in the southwest, west central, and central. Lows in the 55 to 62 in the Panhandle tonight. Elsewhere in Nebraska, the mid to upper 60s. Sunshine to partly cloudy tomorrow and Saturday. Highs tomorrow mostly in the mid to upper 80s. Low 90s in the southwest and east. Tomorrow night, likely chance of thunderstorms in the Panhandle. A chance elsewhere. Saturday, statewide 40 to 50% chance of thunderstorms. Highs mainly in the mid to upper 70s. Low 80s in the east. Northwest and north central Kansas, lows tonight in the upper 60s to the low 70s. Sunday to partly cloudy for tomorrow and Saturday. Low to mid 90s for highs tomorrow. A 20 to 40% chance of thunderstorms tomorrow night through Saturday. Saturday, those highs cooling 10 degrees to the low to mid 80s. Northeast Colorado, 40% chance of a thunderstorm this evening. Patchy fog and lows tonight in the low 60s. Partly cloudy tomorrow, the mid 80s. Likely chance of thunderstorms tomorrow evening. A chance after midnight. Thunderstorms once again likely for Saturday, highs of 75 to 82. Here at KRVN, a southeast wind at 10, humidity at 82%, with the dew point at 70. Our current temperature now is at 77. KRVN this evening. 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
0: Welcome to KRVN this evening. Today is Constitution Day, celebrating the signing of our Constitution. This day in 1787. Time's Up Day, encouraging us to mend broken relationships, apologize, and make peace before it's too late. Marking the start of autumn and the height of the apple harvest, here's a supper idea tonight, National Apple Dumpling Day. Celebrities with birthdays today, including comedian Rita Rudner is 73. Kevin Clash, formerly the puppeteer for Elmo on Sesame Street, he is 66. Businessman Robert Herjavec of Shark Tank turning 63. NASCAR driver, seven-time Cup champion Jimmy Johnson, 51. And Kansas City Chiefs quarterback Patrick Mahomes today, 31.
4: For KRVN News, I'm Alex Hamicky. Nebraska Independent Senate candidate Dan Osborne on Wednesday seemed to confirm that his voice was heard on a leaked recording explaining in coarse terms why certain voters support President Donald Trump. The 35-second audio clip from early summer was posted by RNC Research to social media earlier this week. In the audio, Osborne refers to hypothetical rural voters as Billy Bob and Mary Jane in Red Cloud, explaining they want to feel like they're on the winning team, end quote. After the report came out, Osborne yesterday appeared on CNN and was asked if the person talking the audio was him, to which he responded, and I quote, "It sure sounds like me," end quote, and then denied that that is what he thinks of Trump voters and apologized. Osborne's opponent in this year's election, Republican Senator Pete Ricketts, addressed the recording on his personal Twitter account, saying, and I quote, "Dan Osborne continues to show us for who he really is. His comments show clear disrespect for the Nebraskans who make this state great," end quote. Ricketts said that he would keep standing up and delivering for every Nebraskan in every part of the state. Elwood Fire and Rescue officials say replacing aging equipment is critical to maintaining public safety and keeping insurance costs from rising. At a public informational meeting last night, Fire Chief Dustin Clow says that the department has already experienced problems with its frontline pumper, 1996 International.
5: I have had fire tech from Gothenburg over here probably 10 times, fixing probably 35 to 50 air leaks on that truck. And with that truck, we had a house fire here in town. That truck failed on us. Could have been bad. We could have lost multiple houses. Thank God it was a small fire and we got it out before we had trouble.
4: The other pumper truck was made in 1986 and parts are hard to get for it. Klaus says the department is proposing the purchase of a new pumper truck in a 40 by 60 foot building to house it. Officials estimate the project will cost about $1 million and are currently evaluating public safety bond options ranging from 5 to 7 years to fund it. Based on the 45-year history of one fire department member, the rural fire district has not called for a bond before. Based on preliminary estimates, a home valued at $150,000 would see an increase of approximately $49.50 per year in taxes for 5 years if a 5-year bond is pursued. Officials said they are also pursuing grants and fundraising opportunities to help offset project costs. KRVN's Dave Schroeder was at the meeting. You can find more at our website, krvn.com. Finally in news today, there's a temporary detour around the dam at Medicine Creek State Reservoir in Frontier County. It's allowing the Bureau of Reclamation to complete a spillway project and road repair. The road over the dam was undergoing concrete repair and will be closed for approximately 2 weeks. To access Medicine Creek State Recreation Area around the south side of the reservoir from Road 407, guests should take Road 725 to Road 728. For more information on Nebraska's state park areas, visit outdoornebraska.gov/parks. More news 24/7, including the Dashler Man, who will be on Wheel of Fortune tonight at our website, krvn.com. I'm Alex Amakey.
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0: 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Rod Bain has more.
8: Notable changes or not, in 2026 USDA meat category production forecast for September.
9: Tightening of beef and pork supplies. Minor changes to broiler and turkey production, mostly rounds to zero for those species.
8: World Agricultural Outlook Board Chair Mark Jankowski explains how this reflects price changes from the previous month.
9: Steer prices for 2026, we lowered by $8 per hundredweight, now at $237.35 per hundredweight. Hog price forecast, we're also seeing a little bit of pressure there based on recent prices. 2026, we lowered our forecast by 50 cents per hundredweight, now at $64.82 per hundredweight. Turkeys, on the other hand, we've seen some recent strength the past few weeks, strong enough that we raised our 2026 turkey price forecast by 4.3 cents per pound.
8: I'm Rod Bain reporting for the U.S. Department of Agriculture in Washington, D.C.
0: I'm next on KRVN this evening. We've got a check of your sports. Here's Jason Jorgensen.
10: PBA was rocking last night. More than 15,000 fans were on hand to watch Nebraska, top-ranked Nebraska, roll over 20th-ranked Creighton. 25-13, 25-15, 25-19. The defense was a big story for Nebraska, putting up 9 blocks. They limited the Jays to a season-low negative 0-33 hitting percentage. Nebraska now continues its homestand tomorrow night when they host 25th-ranked North Carolina. First serve between the Huskers and Tar Heels is set for 7. Outside hitter Gray Schmetting had a team-high 15 kills, and freshman Taryn Arbuthnot from Sumner served up 4 aces. The 7th-ranked UNK swept Fort Hays State last night in Hays. This was the MIAA opener for both teams, and Loper head coach Rick Squires was very happy with how the Lopers performed.
11: I was extremely concerned after the way they had been playing and watching them on film, and they get that fast offense cranking, and they get in rhythm, and then you just can't stop them, and we just didn't let that happen. I thought right from the very start, we served them tough enough to bother them. You know, how about Taryn Arbuthnot? Just... She terrorized them from the service line and then played good defense behind it. But, you know, our offense was clicking. We got offense from a lot of different places. Setters moved the ball around well. Our service E was good.
10: Gets tougher for the Lopers on Saturday. They will visit 13th-ranked Washburn. That will be a Saturday night matchup at 6. Well, if it's little consolation to Western Michigan, the NCAA's FBS Oversight Committee said this week that had proper replay protocols been followed, the Broncos would have beaten Michigan in week 1. The NCAA released a statement yesterday after the committee met to discuss how Michigan was granted that extra second of time for its improbable Hail Mary in its 13-12 victory over Western Michigan. In the statement, the NCAA reaffirmed, however, that it had no ability to overturn the result of the game, which the Mid-American Conference had requested. K-State football team looks to go 3-0 in non-conference play this weekend when they welcome Tulane into Manhattan. Tulane's 1-1 on the year after beating South Alabama by 4 last week. Head coach Colin Klein gives his thoughts on this matchup.
12: They're extremely well coached. They have a very, very, very sound defensive scheme that has been there now for a little while. With two different coaches and done a really, really nice job. You know, I think they tackle well. I think they do things from an alignment and a leverage standpoint that make things difficult. They've had some good quarterback last time we played them. You know, they're going to be physical, and I'm excited.
10: Now, these two teams are strangers to one another. K-State and Tulane met just 2 years ago in New Orleans with the Wildcats winning that one 34-27. All three matchups in their history have been decided by one score. Kickoff from Bill Snyder Family Stadium on Saturday morning is set for 11. And don't forget, tonight we have high school softball for you as Gothenburg will host Highway 6. That one will start around 6:30. We will bring it to you on Kimmy Country. That is a look at sports. For more, you can find that anytime at krvn.com. I'm Jason Jorgensen.
13: Nebraska football is off to a 2-0 start. I'm Kyle Crooks, the voice of the Huskers. 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Then join Jessica Cootie, Jeremiah Searles, and me for the call live from the Greg Sharp radio booth. 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
25: I'm Susan Lee, and this is the Fox Business Report.
26: The major averages ending higher and snapping a three-session losing streak as oil slides for a second day and bond yields retreat, lifting investor sentiment. On Wednesday, stocks dropped after the Fed hiked interest rates for the first time in 3 years and signaled that more tightening was on the way. Treasury yields fell as inflation pressures eased, with a 10-year yield falling back below 5%. Most all of the 11 S&P 500 sectors were higher, with tech the best performer while financials lagged. The Magnificent Seven big-cap tech stocks were higher across the board, led by Tesla and Nvidia. Chip and memory stocks traded higher despite fresh concerns about a slowdown in the development of artificial intelligence. The Dow up 316 points, the Nasdaq higher by 440, S&P 500 up 86. That's your Fox Business Report. I'm Hillary Barsky, invested in you.
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31: Fox News, I'm Tom Graham. A federal judge says officials at the Kennedy Center have to give 30 days notice before making any changes to the performing arts facility.
32: Federal Judge Christopher Cooper says the Kennedy Center has to provide 30 days of notice before they make any physical changes, including demolishing it. The ruling comes after the Kennedy Center's director and COO announced it was closing for 7 days because of risks to public safety.
31: Fox's Jessica Rosenthal, a man with a history of mental illness, sentenced after he sprayed vinegar water on Democrat Congresswoman Ilhan Omar.
0: Anthony Kazmierczak, sentenced to 14 months in federal prison after pleading guilty to assaulting a U.S. officer when he approached Rep. Ilhan Omar during a speaking event in January, as he said that Omar was splitting Minnesota apart.
31: That is Fox's Jeff Manasso. Omar was not heard. 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
1: 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Temperatures in most of Nebraska, especially from the Sand Hills into central and eastern Nebraska, in the mid to upper 70s. We do have some temperatures, though, in the low to mid 80s from Ogallala and North Platte down to around Imperial, also the Cambridge area. And also into north central Kansas around the Phillipsburg area and also into northeastern Kansas. Otherwise, the temperatures generally in the low to mid 90s from eastern Colorado into northwest Kansas. And we are seeing temperatures low as warm as some mid and upper 90s, up to 97 at Atwood, Kansas. Also up to 97 at Hayes, 99 in Salina. And previously, we did see some temperatures in the low 100s in eastern Kansas, but much of southern Kansas temperatures right now in the 90s. Also watching some thunderstorms lifting to the northeast. Some of that activity right now just to the west of the Curtis area, lifting to the northeast. More scattered activity as you go to about Imperial into the southeastern corner of the Nebraska Panhandle. The Storm Prediction Center is watching areas from around the North Platte area down to around McCook, the very northwest corner of Kansas, for the potential of a watch being issued. But right now, those chances of a watch being issued are unlikely and only 20%. Central Nebraska forecast, a 30% chance of thunderstorms tonight. Going to stay on the mild side tonight. We're going to see lows tonight that are warmer than what we saw for daytime highs earlier in the week. Lows tonight only in the mid to upper 60s. Southeast winds propping up those temperatures tonight at around 10 to 20. Sunshine, bit breezy tomorrow, a high in the upper 80s. Southwest winds tomorrow at 15 to 30. But only one day of summer here. A 30% chance of thunderstorms for tomorrow night. 50% chance on Saturday. 70% for Saturday night. 50%

0: event on Sunday. Slight chances then for Sunday night through Tuesday. Back up to a 50% chance of thunderstorms for Tuesday night into Wednesday. Chances decreasing Wednesday night through next Thursday. Highs for Saturday in the mid-70s, mid to upper 60s in central Nebraska. Sunday through Wednesday, low 70s next Thursday. Fall arriving next week on Tuesday evening at 7:04. Another disturbance lifting northeast, targeting western and central Nebraska for tonight. Along area, these locations along the northwest of the line from St. Paul to Kearney and Cambridge for more scattered thunderstorms. So your better chance of seeing some rain, or actually the chance of seeing some scattered thunderstorms along the northwest of the line from St. Paul to Kearney and Cambridge tonight. Through this evening, areas along and west of the line from Hyannis to North Platte, McCook, and St. Francis in that marginal risk of severe storms, level 1 to 5. And, of course, that's where the Storm Prediction Center, with an unlikely chance of a watch being issued right now. Our warmest day of the next week, tomorrow, highs that are 10 degrees warmer than normal in the mid-80s to the mid-90s. Passage of a cold front resulting in thunderstorms for tomorrow night. Thunderstorms more widespread for Saturday night into Sunday, with low pressure tracking from eastern Wyoming into South Dakota. Chances tapering off for Sunday night, possibly though lingering into Monday night. Through early Sunday morning, most rain amounts are likely to range from a 10th to 3/4 of an inch, but we could see rain totals reach 1 to 2 inches in the tri-state area of southwest Nebraska, northwest Kansas, and northeastern Colorado. Highs cooling from 75 to 85 Saturday, 65 to 75 for Sunday through Tuesday. More thunderstorms possible the middle portion of next week, with low pressure that taps into tropical moisture streaming northeastward. Widespread highs in the 70s by next Thursday. At KRVN, a mostly cloudy sky, southeast winds at 10, humidity at 82% with a dew point at 70. Our current temperature is 78. KRVN's Weather Watch is sponsored by the Beef Boosters.
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0: 880 KRVM music there from Alabama, Closer You Get. Do you ever wake up at 3 in the morning and you're just staring at the ceiling? Well, it does happen to others. Sleep researchers suggest this might be actually a common natural occurrence tied to our body's rhythm. A Virginia Tech historian noted that many pre-industrial cultures described what was called a first sleep, followed by a period of wakefulness before resuming that second sleep. Also, a study from the 90s finding that people confined to darkness for long periods naturally fell into two rounds of sleep, wakeful break in between, but not everyone experiencing that segmented sleep. So if you do have two different rounds of sleep, you're normal.
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Also on Saturday, going to be at the Gothenburg Harvest Festival. 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I'm Pete.

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10: 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Well, one of those big pieces in the transfer portal, along with Rob Orch coming from San Diego State, was a linebacker from San Diego State, and that's Owen Chambliss, who wears the green dot on defense, a huge part of the communication. Of course, missed game one, dealing with the hamstring issue, but he was back in week two, played a linebacker high 35 snaps, so continuing to trend in the right direction. And Jessica Cootie at practice had a chance to catch up with a linebacker for the Black Shirts.
11: Hey everyone, welcome into a practice report presented by Acres Equipment with Owen Chambliss. I'm Jessica Cootie, aka the General. Let's go back to last week, your first game inside Memorial Stadium. How would you describe it?
12: I would describe it as amazing, kind of like a dream come true. It's everything I ever wanted to do in college football.
11: How would you describe the defensive performance coming off week one?
12: I would describe it as a major improvement coming off week one, but nowhere near where we want to be.
11: The General nickname, when did that start and how did it start?
12: I think it started like middle of spring ball. And how did it start? I have no idea. You got to ask Wacker, somebody like that.
11: what kind of responsibility do you put on that your teammates are calling you the General?
12: I feel like I just want to make sure everybody's doing their job and we're all doing it to the highest level and make sure nothing goes miscommunicated on a football field.
11: Speaking of that, we've heard a lot about you guys just being prepared for the loudness of Memorial Stadium. How have you gone about making sure that you're ready for the loudness and just making sure the communication is there no matter how loud it gets in there?
12: Yeah, first starting with the green dot, just making sure I can hear, covering my ears kind of sometimes, and

0: Hit us up.
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